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1: Betts waits the pitch. Swing and a fly ball center field. Playable Mitchell. He goes back out of the track and he makes the catch. And the Brewers have captured game one. Miguel able to finish it off and the Brewers hang on for a one-run game one win. Milwaukee 2 and LA 1.
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2: That was the call here on ESPN Radio as Game 1 of the NLCS in the books. Brewers taking over the Dodgers 2-1. I'm Mark Zeno. He's three-time Super Bowl champ, Gerard Cherry. As we continue on here, Sunday Night Football in overtime right now. We'll keep you guys posted as that goes forward here. But manifestly, this Brewers team, they hit the second fewest home runs in Major League Baseball this year. But they got a home run from Bryce Tarang tonight. That was one of the runs that they scored. Took advantage of Tarek Skubal, who went five innings, gave up the two runs. Jacob Mizorowski didn't even last five, but it was a very tightly fought game on both sides here, and the Brewers get the win 2-1, Gerard.
3: Exactly. And from Mizorowski just going 4.25, you got to appreciate the Brewers going with this committee because it certainly worked tonight, and I wonder if it's sustainable. But at the same time, for the Dodgers, you have – the arsenal, you have the firepower. You certainly have paid a lot of money for that lineup to be more productive than what it was tonight. So very interesting series to get the start for the Brewers winning at home. So you'll take that if you're Milwaukee. But I have to wonder if the Dodgers are going to respond back in kind, Zeno, because the idea of putting Shohei, for example, moving him in the lineup, what have you thought about that?
2: Yeah, I mean, you know, look, he's versatile enough. You put him anywhere in a lineup, it seems to work. The other big part of today, or the story of tonight, rather, was the bullpens, as the Brewers' bullpen goes 4 2/3 innings and keeps them shut out. And in fact, only gave up two hits over the course of those 4 2/3 innings. And that was really, you know, the other telltale sign against this Dodgers lineup that continues to figure out ways to score runs was shut down by this Brewers' bullpen. And they take a 1-0 series lead with a 2-1 win tonight. But, you know, again, you're putting big on big here, and you're putting the best on the best. And even the Dodgers bullpen themselves, after Skubal left, they went three innings of one-hit ball later on in the game. So they kept the Brewers at bay. But, you know, you have to expect this between these two teams. All these games are going to be tight. They're going to be close, and there's going to be moments here where, you know, you need to figure out how to get a win. Bryce Tarang, as I mentioned, came up with the home run. He joined Aldin Gonzalez after the game here right on ESPN Radio.
4: Bryce, I know it's only one game. This could be a long series, but given how good that opponent is, what happened last year, how big was it to get this one tonight?
5: Yeah, everyone's big. You know, when it's a close game like this and our pitchers are able to shut it down, it's really fun, man. These are fun games. This is what we play for. You know, the excitement, the energy, you got to love this stuff, and it's been fun.
4: I don't know that we see a lot of left-on-left, opposite-field home runs. Take us through that at-bat with Tarek Skubal, getting that sinker in, going inside-out the other way.
5: So my first at-bat, I fouled that ball off my kneecap, and I was like, I can't do that again because that one hurt real bad. And then so I was just trying to stay inside of it and drive it up the middle, not trying to do too much. And, yeah, sometimes that's the way to do it.
4: I know you haven't had the results you've wanted so far in these playoffs. How good did that feel to get that result?
5: It feels great. It definitely feels great. I've been working really hard. And, you know, it's one of those things where when the game's over, you let it go, you move on, and you try to win the next day. So anything I can do to help the team win is what I'm going to do. So that game, what's important in that game is trying to help the team win, and that's what I'm going to do. So.
4: And Bryce's Dodgers offense really made Jacob Mizorowski work. They got him out in the fifth inning. To follow Jacob Mizorowski with that parade of relievers that you guys have back there, how nice is that for this team?
5: Man, our pitching staff, I mean, it's so amazing to watch them pitch. They put up quality at-bats against him, fouling off a lot of pitches, hitting the ball the other way, really good swings, and he just stayed and competed, got some ground balls, some double plays in big situations, and that's pitching right there. That's not just throwing 100. That's pitching. And he did a phenomenal job bouncing back. And then our relievers, I mean, closing it out, keeping us in the game, it's been really cool.
4: Bryce, thank you so much. Congratulations.
2: So you heard it right there. Bryce Tarang with the solo home run that knotted the game up at 1. And, again, the Brewers take the victory 2-1 here. And look, you know, when you're playing the Dodgers, getting this first game, it means a lot to the Brewers. Yeah. It means a lot more to them. Like, they are the underdog here, even with home field advantage, and they are the ones that really have to, you know, try to control the series as best they can.
3: Exactly, because you're saying yourself, you're a Dodgers fan. How do we leave so many guys on base and not capitalize? And you like to think for the Dodgers that they're not going to do that again and again because they are such a good squad. But give props to the Brewers, rather, for what they were able to accomplish tonight, because you lost to this team last year. And now you're saying yourself, we're on a revenge tour, and you got the first strike.
2: Well, first strike in overtime was done by the Baltimore Ravens, who went 14 plays, 68 yards in just over 7 minutes. They're up 30-23. Falcons will get the ball back with 2:57 left. We'll see if the Ravens can hold on in OT. Come back and recap that next. It's game night on ESPN Radio, the ESPN app, all presented by Progressive Insurance.
0: 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The AL's top-seeded Tampa Bay Rays welcome the Cleveland Guardians. It's the best of seven with a trip to the World Series on the line.
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0: Night Football in Atlanta ends in overtime with the Ravens defeating the Falcons 30-23. Michael Penix Jr. did not come out for overtime, sustained a rib injury in the fourth quarter, and came back out for a couple of plays before the end of the fourth quarter. Tua Tagovailoa comes in as the backup, completes his first pass. His very next pass was thrown to the other team, also completed, but to the other team. Not really sure how he did not see Kyle Hamilton stand there, who's intending to throw a pass to Drake London. But nonetheless, it is a game, set, and match here as the Ravens steal a win in overtime in a game that they were trailing in for pretty much all of it, with the exception of the opening drive where they were up 3-0. Falcons got a defensive touchdown right after that, and they were playing catch-up the whole game until the very last drive of the game when the Ravens tied it up and got the two-point conversion. But so the Ravens survive here and move on. They are now 4-1. Falcons fall to 2-3. And just a tough night for the Falcons, who played really, really well for the most part, but couldn't close it out. And some questionable coaching decisions, which is a kind of the theme, Gerard, this whole entire week of week five in the NFL that cost the Falcons.
1: Yeah, you go back, certainly I'm pretty sure on Atlanta Sports Talk Radio tomorrow, as they really dissect it, they're going to be having a conversation about why did we pass the football three times in a row when we could easily just ran out the clock and ran the football. And Kevin will have to answer those questions, because that'd be the first thing I'd be wondering right now and wanting answers for it come tomorrow when he does speak with the media, or better yet, after this game, he goes in this press conference. I'm pretty sure he's going to be asked that as well. So that was certainly some questionable decision making on his part, but you really, after watching this game, felt that Atlanta should have won it. They were in control. But then again, I could flip it and say, if you don't have the issues of tight end play with the Ravens, and what was going on with Anders, then you should win. So it was a very up and down, very entertaining football game. And certainly the Ravens are happy to come out of there with a victory, because it looked like they were going to walk out of there in defeat.
0: I mean, for a quarter and a half, the Ravens absolutely dominated the field, dominated the time possession. Until the Falcons put together a 9-play, 78-yard touchdown drive to Kyle Pitts, right before, you know, about 5 minutes left in the first half. But nonetheless, the Ravens persevere and end up getting the win. The other big news of Sunday is that there is a 5-0 team in the NFL, and their name is the San Francisco 49ers. They defeat the Seahawks in Seattle once again, and it was this late touchdown from Brock Purdy to Brandon Cooks.
2: Kittle attached left as well. McCaffrey in the backfield. Purdy in the shotgun. Here's the snap.
3: CMC.
2: Brock drops back. Looks. Pressured. Uh-oh. Get out of there. Rolls out.

0: to the left. Brock still looking. Throws! And it is caught! Cooks got it! His first catch is a 49er! And the 49ers take the lead back!
1: Yeah, that was a call on KNBR, and the 49ers go on to win the game 32-29 over Seattle. Brock Purdy, another fantastic day, 19-29, 189 yards, two touchdowns and a pick. But he continues to play at a really high level, and the 49ers seem like the most complete team in the NFL this year.
2: Yeah, they certainly are getting the job done. But the thing for the 49ers, these close calls, you figure that doesn't show all the signs of going undefeated by any stretch of imagination. But to their credit, they are finding a way to get the job done, and they're bringing guys off the street, and they're having impact right away. So that's a testament to how great of a coordinator Kyle Shanahan is. And at the same time, too, Zeno, I think at some point we need to start having this conversation more and more about Purdy being a leading candidate as the MVP right now. Now, granted, there's some running backs that are giving him a run for his money, but at the same time, I really like what I'm seeing from one Brock Purdy.
1: I mean, look, he continues to play at a high level. And, oh, by the way, Brandon Cooks is a name you hadn't heard in a hot minute, at least not since the catch in Buffalo against Denver. That wasn't a catch, even though it was a catch. But nonetheless, you mentioned Kyle Shanahan. He's going to talk about his quarterback's performance.
3: I mean, I thought Brock did an unbelievable job finding a way there to win at the end. That's one of the best defenses in the league, one of the best defenses over these last few years. And there were some ups and downs. By no means was everything perfect, but I thought he was really good in the fourth quarter. And there was a lot of times when something wasn't there, he made some plays, and hell of a game by Brock.
1: Yeah, it was. Again, and you talk about making plays, and that's really what it boils down to, right? Like, this is a guy who just continues to make plays in big moments for his team, and that's why they're 5-0. They've now won five straight regular season games in Seattle.
2: Right. That's saying a lot. And when you think about the NFC West and how difficult of a division it is, they're right now controlling because they have victories over the Rams. You figure, and this Seattle is no cakewalk either, and good luck, Arizona, when you face the 49ers. But, yeah, you have to be very impressed with the 49ers, and they're not even healthy, and they're doing this. So imagine what happens when they get on track from a health standpoint and how they're playing. Impressive what you're seeing.
1: Beyond that, this game featured seven turnovers, four by Seattle and three by San Francisco. I don't think if you're going to find a more interesting and better game to watch that has seven turnovers in it. But, you know, the 49ers outlast them here. Sam Darnold threw two picks today. He was only 18 of 29 for 195 yards, a touchdown and two picks. And Jackson Smith and Jigba dropped a critical pass at the end of that game that would have at least kept them in field goal range to try and tie the game late. And that's not something usually you see from JSN.
2: No, it's something you don't see, because he certainly has become one of the guys we talked to in that conversation as a top receiver in the game. If you're going to have that moniker, one of the things you certainly have to do is in clutch situations, make clutch plays. So, yeah, you're going to want that back. And are you starting to worry about Sam Darnold?
1: Maybe. You know, the bloom might be off the rose here a little bit, but he's still a Super Bowl winning quarterback. Mike McDonald, the Seahawks head coach, talked about Sam Darnold's rough start to the year.
4: It's not like he doesn't know to, like, we don't want to throw interceptions, you know, like, stay positive, stick to it, trust your reads, take care of the ball. I mean, there's a lot of, we obviously don't want to throw the picks, and we need to find ways to start games a little faster on offense. But I mean, Sam also did a lot of great things today, extending plays, so you don't want to take that away from him either.
1: I mean, to answer your question, look, I think that Sam Darnold will have some regression to the mean. But in reality, remember, last year during the regular season, I think he was tied or he was in second for most interceptions thrown last year. Like, this is not uncommon for him. He had a great playoff run. I'm not taking anything away from Sam Darnold. But let's not pretend that he is a top 10 quarterback in this league. Like, that's just not a reality that we live in, right?
2: you're an enigma, because on one hand you say he's a Super Bowl champion, and then you just bring it down to mediocrity at the same time.
1: I mean, you can be two of those. Two things can be true at the same time. You know what else is true? That the Brewers took game one against the Dodgers. We're going to break it all down next right here on Game Night on ESPN Radio, the ESPN app presented by Progressive.
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14: I'm John Ryder. We have a rematch of last year's NLCS in this one. Game one tonight in Milwaukee, and the Brewers power up in the fourth.
15: The 2-0 hit in the air, left center field. Pretty well struck. Paez back near the wall. And it's out of here. Into the bullpen to left center field. Bryce Turang touches them all. And the Brewers are on the board. Who says they don't slug? It's 1-1.
14: Boog Shambi with a call here on ESPN Radio. Ends up being a 2-1 final score. Advantage of the Brewers. Bryce Turang, that solo shot off Tarik Skubal in the fourth. And then Luis Lara, go-ahead RBI single off Skubal in the fifth, who suffers the loss. Jacob Mizorowski got the start. He lasted just 4 1/3, throwing 94 pitches, allowed one run, and Andy Paez, RBI single in the second, struck out 5. Trevor McGill walked 2 in the ninth, but got the save. Mookie Betts flying out to the warning track for the final out. Game 2 tomorrow. Coverage on ESPN Radio and the app starts at 4:30 Eastern. To the NFL Week 5, Sunday Night Football in Atlanta goes overtime, and it goes to the Ravens, coming back to beat the Falcons 30-23. Baltimore's third straight win. They're now 4-1. Atlanta drops to 2-3. Snoop Huntley, a game-winning one-yard touchdown run in OT. And Huntley had a 7-yard touchdown pass to Devontae Walker with 40 seconds left. Then they tied it up. Derrick Henry rushing for the 2 points. He had 102 yards rushing.
16: Hey, it's Michelle Smallman. Coming up Monday, the Bills head to L.A. to take on the Rams in a possible Super Bowl preview. I'll tell you why I'm confident in only one of these teams to be playing in Super Bowl 61. It's on Sportsmanlike, 6 a.m. Eastern, right here on ESPN Radio, ESPN2, and ESPNU.

0: Sunday, October 11th, 2026. And this is Game Night. Game Night.
1: And a pitch. Swing and a ground ball. Base hit up the middle. Here comes Mitchell racing around third. Mitchell is in to score. Luis Lara, RBI single, and the Brewers have the lead in the bottom of the fifth. 2-1. Small ball does the job.
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2: It was the way they played 162 regular season games, and it paid off for them in the NLCS. 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He's the three-time Super Bowl champ, Gerard Cherry. I'm Mark Zeno. As the Brewers take game one of the NLCS 2-1 over the Dodgers, let's welcome in. Is Doug Glanville with us? Is he ready? He is here. Okay, Doug Glanville, our MLB analyst, is here. Doug, welcome. Appreciate you guys joining. Appreciate you joining us here this evening. An excellent game to watch back and forth here between the two big dogs in the National League here. I guess I want to start with Jacob Mizrowski here, who only lasted 4 1/3. Did you feel like he was out of gas? Did you feel like it was the right time to pull him? Obviously, the Brewers win the game, but in those moments, did you think it was a questionable decision?
3: No, I thought it sort of timed within the fact that the Brewers just have this phenomenal bullpen. And despite Jacob Mizrowski being the Cy Young Award winner at some point soon, they knew that their bullpen is even stronger. They just have such a good setup going on. And the matchup was right. You know, they took him out, and they were like, okay, Freddie Freeman's coming up. You have the lefty. Freeman hits 50 points higher against righties. And he already had a base hit against Mizrowski earlier in the game. So, yeah, in the era of the, you know, past when the sort of number one keeps going, so to speak, now it's just about matchups. And that was the right matchup in play, and it actually worked out well for the Brewers.
4: And, Doug, speaking of matchups, if you're Dave Roberts, do you make any more shifts with your lineup from a batting perspective, or do you keep things as is? Because they did strand a lot of guys on bases tonight.
3: Well, they have guys like Tommy Edman that could sort of swap in and how they might do second base with Kike Hernandez. This Paula kid is really incredible. You might want to give him a runway to have a full game potentially. So they have some good options. You know, I think second base is the one that's like sliding around a little, but you know, they still have, you know, so many other weapons in their lineup. And today, a lot of credit just goes to the Brewers pitching. You know, they made the big pitches when they needed to. They got turned a bunch of double plays, so they got 2-for-1s. And they just had just enough offense to manufacture one and also hit the home run that they were able to hold that lead.
2: He's Doug Glanville, ESPN MLB analyst, on the call tonight of Dodgers and Brewers here on ESPN Radio. The Dodgers offense, I mean, we keep seeing Ohtani being moved to different spots in the lineup. Obviously, again, it's hard to produce runs in the postseason here, but when you look at this Dodgers lineup, I mean, do we expect a postseason level of breakout here, particularly with the long ball?
3: Maybe with the long ball, but you know, I think you're up against some great pitching, and it's not going to get any easier. You know, if you make it through the Brewers, you're still dealing with, you know, Tampa or Cleveland, you know, teams that just have really good arms and bullpen. So that's the game, and it's hard to slug and hit home runs off of elite pitching. So you still have to have other kind of tools in your tool belt to be able to score runs, and if you don't, that's okay. If you have the pitching, you know, then you put up zeros and you work on the prevention side, and that's where the Brewers have a little bit of an edge, because they defend better, and they generally, you know, they have this phenomenal bullpen, and you know, they're confident that they can remove a guy like Jacob Mizrowski and still come in and put up zeros, and that's exactly what they did.
4: And Doug, what's different about this year's Brewers team as opposed to the one that got swept by the Dodgers last year?
3: Well, we asked Pat Murphy that question earlier, and, you know, he felt that it's just experience. They've been there, and even though they're young, they have guys like Bryce Thren. You know, they're going 3 years in a row. They've won a lot, and each year they've gotten better. They've gone further into the postseason, and even this year they've got a W in the NLCS, which they didn't accomplish last year. So each increment is something that they can build on. And when you talk to Pat Murphy, you realize that, you know, he's not satisfied. He kind of has this sort of feeling of like, okay, that's fine, but he sees the weaknesses, he sees the holes. And, you know, so he doesn't take it for granted when they do win, like, okay, let's continue to improve. So all those factors have just gotten better year in, year out. I mean, just take Jacob Mizorowski. He goes, you know, he struck out almost 32% of the batters he faced last year. Now it's like almost 39. I mean, he took huge leaps forward as a young player. And then guys like Bowers and Mitchell also took, you know, big steps. So they're just trending in the right direction.
5: Again, Doug Glanville joining us here on Game Night on ESPN Radio, the ESPN app. You mentioned the bullpens earlier. Both of them were fantastic tonight. I guess the question about a long series here that's different than a five-game series or even the wild card round, you might see one of these relievers once or only twice in those shorter series. As you get deeper in this thing, the more times you have to go back to the well with a certain guy, the more it feels like the more chances or the more opportunities the other team has to get at him. How much is managing the bullpen going to be the difference between these two teams in the series?
3: Everything. It's everything. I mean, because you have your starter, when do you take him out? That's one. And then you have to get the right runways to be able to find the matchups that best serve your pitcher. That's why I felt like D.L. Hall against Freeman made better sense than Mizorowski. So you have to make these calculations. But, yes, as you get more body of work, and now you're going seven games, you're going to see the same guys. And they're going to have, you know, more versatility in their pitch sequencing and pitch mix to be able to surprise somebody, let's say, or just have the stuff that's like, here it comes, you know, see what happens. So that, there's no doubt that the Brewers do a good job about lanes. You know, we saw it in the playoff series against the Padres. You know, they find the right matchups and, you know, a guy like Ashby and they have enough pitchers that can kind of get lefties and righties out. That can give you a big swing. But managing the bullpens are going to make a huge difference. What's the right time? What's the right place? And can you keep these guys off balance for not just one game, but seven? And I also put a big circle on, say, game threes and four. Like, once they go to L.A., now you have 3 days in a row. And that's a little different. If you're going to use the same guy 3 days in a row, that's really taxing. And if you blow out their bullpen in game three, and then all of a sudden, like, game four, they're limping, you might have even a sort of a second game to gain advantage in game five because it's hard to go 3 days in a row.
5: Game one in the books. Doug Glanville, ESPN MLB analyst. Thanks so much for the time tonight. We appreciate it.
3: Thank you.
5: All right, MLB postseason on ESPN Radio. Tune in tomorrow for doubleheaders. The Brewers host the Dodgers in Game 2 of the NLCS. The Rays host the Guardians Game 1 of the ALCS. 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
6: 20 seconds and the clock is running. If they're going to run the ball here, they've got to get down, get set, and spike it. In motion, Ben Sittett. 15 on the clock. Daniels, play action. Roll it to the left. Goes down now at the 25-yard line. There's only 7 seconds on the clock. There are no timeouts. This is going to end up in a tie if they don't spike it. Wow. It ends up in a tie.
7: This is the end of the game.
5: That was the call on Big 100. Gerard, you know, I don't know from when you played if coaches were as stupid as they are back then as they seem to be now, or at least the decision-making is stupid, not the individual person. You get what I mean here, but coaching decisions mean. Being stupid. What are you doing? I don't have words at this point.
4: It's baffling to say the least because I'm saying to myself, why aren't you bringing the field goal unit out there on the football field in the first place? What about no timeouts left? Are you saying to yourself, okay, we're going to execute this? Situational football at its best says, okay, go out there with your field goal unit. You're in range, first of all. So it makes no sense. It's almost like, why do we want a tie? Because we never experienced it before. So I have no explanation for you because it makes no sense.
5: Well, Dan Quinn tried to make sense of it. Here is the Commanders head coach on what happened at the end of OT.
8: I thought this was a hard-fought game to the wire. Leaving tonight with a tie feels like a loss. And the last sequence, you know, we throw it out of bounds, we clock it, you know, you give yourself a chance to kick it. And we pride ourselves on those moments at the end of the game. And after the first down run, you know, still trying to gain more for the kick. Right call is honestly, we can go clock it early. And don't put ourselves in that spot, and that is that's my responsibility, nobody else's.
5: Yeah, look, I covered Dan Quinn in Atlanta. His game management was suspect back then, and it hasn't gotten any better. I feel like game management, clock management, one of those things as coaches, either you have it and you get it and you understand it, or you don't. There's no way to learn it because your mind doesn't allow you to do things differently, right? And that's kind of just what it is, and it's just it was a bad showing for Washington today.
4: It certainly was, but that's the part I have a hard time reconciling, Zeno, is that you know what's at stake. You know, you should know how much time is left on the clock. You should be well aware what your range of your field goal kicker is. Now, granted, greed and trying to do more and make it safer and all that can convolute things and make you not think about what's at hand. And that's clearly what happened here. Cause again, it makes no sense. Bring the guy onto the football field, clock it and see what happens. Game over or tie. At least give yourself a chance to make it a game
5: like
4: over.
5: If you miss the kick and you tie, that's one thing,
4: okay, right?
5: Right. But you can't not get the kickoff. The quarterback of the Commanders, Jaden Daniels, talked about what happened on the last play.
9: What happened there in that last play?
10: Just got to be better. We all got to be better situationally. Football starts with me. Everybody will say the same thing, but we just got to be better in situational football.
9: What were you trying to? Were you trying to throw the ball away and just took it up, or what? Were you, what was the goal on that play when you snapped?
10: We got to stop the clock. We got to know it's ozone situation. We got to relay that as an offense. It starts from everybody top down, but ultimately, you know, it's on me.
11: Did you hear anything or say anything in the huddle about, hey, you know, we've got to get the clock stopped here?
10: I just got to be better. Just got to be better.
5: Go ahead.
4: Again, it makes no sense. You know what's going on. You play Madden, I'm sure. You wouldn't do that if you had a video controller in your hand. So why are you going to do it with an actual football in your hand?
5: Yeah, I just, you know. Coaching matters. I say it all the time. Coaching matters. And this was not good execution or coaching by the Commanders. And there is that. All right, up next, good coaching came from the Ravens. Jesse Minter, the head coach of the Ravens. We'll hear from him next after the win over the Falcons in overtime. It's Game Night on ESPN Radio.
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0: Tom Robinson to the right of Tua, out of the shotgun. Beltai snap. Tagovailoa steps up, throws, deals, and it's intercepted! Kyle Hamilton, the Atlanta native, makes the play to steal an overtime win for the Ravens. 30-23, it is done on Sunday night!
1: That's how it sounded on WBAL, and it did sound like there were a lot of Ravens fans in Atlanta tonight. One of the Ravens reporters who I'm friends with, I texted him. He's like, "It sounded like a Ravens home game," and that's kind of nuts.
2: Yeah, you saw a lot of purple and black in the stands. That's for sure. Well,
1: you sure
2: confuse that with the Falcons jerseys, but I get it.
1: That's why they were all told to wear red, not black. Game night on ESPN Radio. Mark Zeno alongside 3-time Super Bowl champ Gerard Cherry. Look, Falcons were 60 seconds from being 3-2, and now they're 2-3. Look, and it's one of those games that feels like it has a lot more magnitude than it may. In 8 weeks, you might not even think twice about this game. But the reality is that when you're here and you're 2-2 after an 0-2 start they had, and you get Michael Penix back to sort of give this game away. I mean, again, you go back to sort of the way the game unfolded, right? For the first, let's call it 25 minutes of that game, it was absolutely dominated by the Ravens, and they were not leading. They literally were not leading. The Falcons did not score an offensive touchdown until there were about 5.5 minutes left in the first half. And somehow they were leading the entire first half, with the exception of the opening drive, from the Ravens. So it unfolded in a manner that, you know, you don't really expect, but that's why it's 60 minutes, man.
2: Yeah. And in this case, beyond. And yeah, 7-3 lead for the Falcons and not doing much on the offensive side of the ball. Then they got things cooking and going. But also, too, I really, what's resonating with me is what you said earlier, Zeno, and the idea that you might say, okay, it's a week 5 game, has no ramifications for the future, but I think it does in this regard. You don't have your quarterback out there that's the starter in Penix. You have Tua come in. Obviously, Tua comes in and throws an interception, and I feel for Tua because he's a good guy, and you hate to see him having these struggles and just can't seem to get things going in the right direction from a quarterback play standpoint. But if you're in that locker room right now, there's got to be a part of you saying to yourself, okay, our quarterback went out. Yes, he got hit in the ribs, and he decided to sit on the bench and not give it a go. And, yeah, if you play quarterback, it's hard to throw a football with your ribs hurting, but that's where you have an opportunity to show the guys that, hey, you're committed to something of self-sacrifice, because that's how you build greater bonds. That's how you get to a space where guys really follow your lead and accept your leadership. And he missed opportunity right there. Now, obviously, if he can't throw to save his life and there's no accuracy on his passes, then forget everything I just said, but only Penix knows that.
1: Well, you have to give some credit here to Tyler Huntley, who down by 8, went 6 plays, 71 yards in 1:51, and scored the game-winning touchdown, got the two-point conversion, or the game-tying touchdown, rather, got the two-point conversion with 40 seconds left, and then in overtime went 14 plays, 68 yards in 7:03, and put another TD up to help seal the deal for the Ravens. Their head coach, Jesse Minter, took to the podium after the game.
3: Really, really proud of our team. Really proud of our team. Just digging deep, doing whatever it takes to win the game, kind of picking each other up. Offensively, Snoop doing a phenomenal job. I mean, we ended the game on a long drive to tie it. You know, did what we needed to do on defense to get to overtime. An unbelievable drive in overtime to take the 7-point lead. And then, obviously, a game-winning play by Atlanta's own Kyle Hamilton. So, great day for the Ravens. Great day for us. Proud of our team. Questions?
4: Did you notice anything Donald played well the whole game, but like the last two drives, the one with, I mean, he played, I think, all 10 of his passes. I mean, did you notice anything different towards that end?
3: Snoop is just like one of the coolest dudes. He doesn't really get rattled. He just is always the same, and he keeps like such a good demeanor about him. Keeps his composure. He said, "Hey, man, all we're going to do is try and go 1-0 this week." That's what he told me right before the game. And he just did his job, and he did it at a high level. I told the guys last night, like, there's not a locker room in the NFL that has more confidence in their backup quarterback than our guys have in Snoop. And so he did a great job. He played really well, played with more and more confidence as the game went on and as the moments got bigger, which is really cool to see. So,
4: just you talk about building something going forward. This is still early in your tenure. But
5: what about the team's response, both offensive and defensively? Things weren't going well. You guys were letting up a lot of third downs. Defense, offensively, was a struggle at times. Just to kind of stick.
3: Just to stick together, stick to it. That's what it's all about. It's about playing one play at a time. It's about not getting too affected by plays that happen. I take responsibility for a few of those third downs on just some different situational calls. Could have done better. But when you need it, you know, for the guys to stay calm, come through, make the plays, not panic, for the offense to be really calm and go tie the game and get the two-point conversion, and then go right back out there and go on a really long drive. I thought Deck did an amazing job calling that game with Snoop. And then the defense, you know, I thought we played the run really well, which was a major focal point. I think he had one long run that got out on us. But overall, I thought we played Bijan really well. Obviously, you kind of know when you play a lot for the run, you may give up a few things in the passing game. I thought we could have played it some third downs better from both schematically and just playing the plays. Just really, really proud of our guys.
6: What was the message in the locker room to them, you know, giving the way you guys want?
3: Just, you know, when we talk about being at your best when your best is needed, and just like no flinch, no panic, not getting affected by plays. Play one play at a time. Play the next play as if it could be the difference in the game. I think that's what we did, and that's a big step for us. That's a big step for our team. And if we let it be, it can be a launch point for us to really really get this thing rolling.
1: So that was Jesse Minter after the game, and maybe it is a launch point for him. But to get a win when your starting quarterback is out is always a huge lift for a team. I mean, it's not easy. Especially when they don't get the reps that they need and the practice that they need. But Snoop was really good tonight, all things considered. He was 24 of 32 for two touchdowns, didn't throw a pick, 201 yards. And when you have Derrick Henry in the backfield as well, it's a pretty good combination.
2: Exactly. And the key statistic is did not throw a pick. And if you take away the faults of Mark Andrews, then you have a whole other conversation about performance tonight, right? So, yeah, he did exactly what you envision, what you desire for your backup quarterback to be able to do for you. That is put you in a position to succeed and to have a chance in a football game. Because some guys, or teams rather, go into it knowing they have no chance with their backup. But the Ravens don't say that. They believe that, and Snoop gave them more reasons why to understand and know that, hey, he is capable of winning a big game.
1: Well, one of the guys who has a lot of confidence in his backup quarterback, Derrick Henry, the Ravens running back, talked about the confidence the team has in Huntley.
7: What gives you the confidence? I mean, I'm with him every day. I see him in practice. I see how he works. So it ain't no different for us. We know Snoop gonna go out there and do his thing, and I think he's constantly showing that. So we were ready to roll. I was messing with him all week. I was like, I want to see 2025 Green Bay Snoop, and we were just laughing about it. But he told me it's 2026, and I won't mention 2025 no more. He got it.
1: Yeah, I mean, look, it's just even given that game situation there, Gerard, like, you know, to go down the field and tie the game.
2: Right.
1: Forget what he did in overtime, but just in that moment to keep yourself a chance to go to overtime was huge.
2: Exactly. And to have that level of control, that level of focus, and not panic and make the moment too big, he's playing like a guy who's been there and done that. And that's so impressive what he was able to accomplish.
1: Yeah, I mean, Ravens get the 30-23 victory in overtime, steal one from the Falcons. And when we get back, we'll continue to break down a busy day in the NFL. He's three-time Super Bowl champ, Gerard Cherry. I'm Mark Zeno. It's Game Night on ESPN Radio, the ESPN app, Sirius XM, Channel 80.
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1: I'm Chad Ryder. The Brewers defeat the Dodgers 2-1 in Game 1 of the NLCS in Milwaukee. Luis Lara, go-ahead RBI single in the fifth. Tarek Skubal, Bryce Terang, a solo shot off Skubal in the fourth. Skubal taking the loss. Game 2 tomorrow on ESPN Radio and the app, with coverage starting at 4:30 Eastern. We had a thriller for Sunday night NFL football in Atlanta. Tyler Snoop Huntley, game-winning one-yard touchdown run for the Ravens. They rallied to knock off the Falcons 30-23 in overtime. Derrick Henry tied the game up, rushing for a two-point conversion after Huntley had a touchdown pass to Devontae Walker with 40 seconds left. Henry with 102 yards rushing and says he has confidence in Huntley as their quarterback.
2: What gives you the confidence? I mean, I'm with him every day. I see him in practice. I see how he works. So it ain't no different for us. We know Snoop gonna go out there and do his thing, and I think he's constantly showing that. So we were ready to roll. I was messing with him all week. I was like, I want to see 2025 Green Bay Snoop, and we were just laughing about it. But he told me it's 2026, and I won't mention 2025 no more. He got it.
1: Baltimore's third straight win. They're now 4-1. Atlanta drops to 2-3, ending their two-game winning streak. 49ers go to 5-0 with 32-29 winners over the Seahawks in Seattle. Eddie Pinheiro, go ahead, field goal with 2 minutes to go. Brock Purdy had two touchdown passes, one to Mike Evans, who had 113 yards receiving. The Giants and Commanders finish in a 27-all tie at Washington. Jameis Winston, 326 yards passing, three touchdowns, no picks.
3: Hey, it's Evan Cohen. Coming up Monday, we'll recap a jam-packed football weekend, the League Championship Series in Major League Baseball, as well as get you ready for a potential Super Bowl matchup. 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
4: 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Mark Zeno alongside the three-time Super Bowl champ, Gerard Cherry, as we welcome Michael Florio, NFL network writer and fantasy football analyst to the show. Michael, a crazy week five here in the NFL. Want to start with the Green Bay Packers, who actually finally showed some life tonight, and a defense that had a lot of holes in it throughout the first couple of weeks shut down a very potent Bears offense. Jordan Love was exceptional, 367 yards, two TDs. What'd you take from the matchup?
5: My biggest takeaway was I wonder if they exploited a weakness or found a new weakness in the Bears defense, because their simple attack all day was just let's air it out, and it worked out well for them. Christian Watson had over 140 yards and two touchdowns. Matthew Golden beat them deep a couple times for over 120 yards, and it helped open some running lanes in the running game. And then, yeah, their defense was able to take advantage of the Caleb Williams Bears, got three interceptions on two different Bears quarterbacks. And you got to be feeling good if you're the Packers heading into a potentially big game next week against Micah Parsons' former Cowboys.
6: And then, Michael, I'm going out to London, and I'm saying to myself, all right, I'm thinking the Jaguars are going to blow out the Eagles because of the effort that the Eagles have been put up lately on the offensive side of the ball, but it was a tightly contested football game. From that performance that you saw from Jacksonville, do you think we should start taking them serious as a Super Bowl contender?
5: I think so, and I know the offense gets a lot of the credit with Liam Cohen at the sticks, and then Trevor Lawrence playing really exceptional football since the midpoint of last season. I really like Bashaul Tuin and Parker Washington, their top weapons today. But their defense, I think, is what really makes them Super Bowl contenders. They are the hardest defense to run against. They were last year. They are again this year. And that tends to win out in the playoffs, especially if they got to travel to a cold weather city, something like that. You know that run defense is always going to travel. So I definitely think the Jacksonville Jaguars need to be viewed as a very serious Super Bowl contender in the AFC.
4: Again, Michael Florio joining us here on Game Night on ESPN Radio. The Chargers are broken. Justin Herbert is broken. I don't know how to fix this team, but it's bad, and I don't know that it's going to turn anytime soon. Another fourth quarter collapse for the LA Chargers. I mean, where do they go from here?
5: I don't know. And they're trying everything. They were getting all three of their running backs heavily involved. They didn't have Ladd McConkey today, so they were just mixing and matching a whole bunch of different pass-catching combinations, trying to find something that worked. But without Slater and all, it's all broken. Justin Herbert had really no time to throw. There were so many times where it was clear that they didn't want to get this into a kind of high-scoring back-and-forth game. They were just trying to control the clock and not really play from behind. And Justin Herbert, he just looks – a little off right now in the big moment. So, and when there's pressure in his face, he's just trying to get rid of it quickly. So I don't know how to fix. I thought Mike McDaniel was going to be the fix for this offense, and they look more broken than ever. So it seems like they're just at a lost season right now. But hopefully they can figure this out, and maybe both sides have new coordinators. Maybe it starts to click. But right now you're just kind of playing for the future because this season is a lost season.
6: And, Michael, after the first 3 weeks of the season, I was ready to bench one Drake May. But from the past 2 weeks, I think I might want to consider that. How impressive has his performance been of late, and what do you think about the Patriots?
5: Yeah, I think the Patriots are very for real in the AFC. Everyone thought they were kind of going to roll over potentially after the first 3 weeks. They're not roll over, but just be a team that, you know, wasn't what they were last season. And they proved that that is not the case, beating the Bills last week. And a huge divisional win, and then taking advantage of a team that I think we all thought they should have beat when the schedule came out in the Raiders. But it was the way they did it. Mike Vrabel was very aggressive out the jump today, going for it often on fourth down. And Drake May was not afraid to air it out. Like, he could have even a better day. There was a couple of deep balls that hit off of receivers' hands that, like, Romeo Dobbs had one in the end zone fall off of his hands. So Drake May with a hugely impressive day, and I think it was actually even more impressive watching the game than just looking at the box score.
7: All right, final thought here. Michael Flora, NFL Network, writer joining us. The trade is consummated after the 1 o'clock games are over as Marvin Harrison Jr. is traded to the Houston Texans here. What's the fantasy implication and kind of what does this mean for both teams?
5: Yeah, I think he is going to be the clear-cut number two wide receiver for Houston, who's kind of been mixing and matching a lot of guys opposite of Nico Collins. And with the Cardinals, we saw today it was, we know Michael Wilson is their wide receiver one, but Kendrick Bourne really operating as the two. They were using him a lot against man coverage. He had seven targets and actually led them in yards today. So he's someone that fantasy managers should be looking to pick up if he's out there. But I think both sides needed to kind of wash their hands of this. It was evident it wasn't working out with Marvin Harrison in Arizona. Michael Wilson kind of became what they thought Marvin Harrison was going to be. And Houston has needed a number two opposite of Nico Collins for a couple of years now. So it's worth the gamble for them. And I think if you're a Texans fan, you got to be feeling good, right? You got your first win. You have a huge matchup next week against the Jaguars, and now you're going to have a little bit more offensive reinforcement for that game.
7: Again, he is Michael Flora, NFL Network writer and fantasy football analyst. Thanks for the time this evening. We appreciate it.
5: Thank you.
7: All right, so the trade for Michael, I keep doing that, Marvin Harrison Jr., is done. And, you know, as Michael said, like, the marriage just ended, right? Like, that's honestly what it boiled down to, it looked like. There was just a lot of, call it division of thought, if you will, Gerard. And he was never getting the ball enough there. And it felt like he was being underutilized.
6: Yeah, certainly. At the same time, though, it's going to be a reflection, a poor one that is, on the Arizona Cardinals, because you can't afford to give up first-round draft picks. Those guys need to be on your roster for a decade, not three seasons or two. Two to three seasons. So that's a problem. So I get it wasn't working there. And if he's a malcontent in the locker room, then yeah, you need to make moves then. But it doesn't even seem like he has much to say. It's just the production wasn't there. But maybe a new setting will help his career be rejuvenated, because certainly he wasn't getting anything done there in Arizona.
7: No, he wasn't. And so the Cardinals take another loss. After their week one win, it felt like they were a team that maybe, you know, might be better than expected, but it has been all downhill ever since. It was downhill for the Falcons tonight as they end up dropping a game in overtime to the Baltimore Ravens. Kevin Stefanski, their head coach, met with the media after the game.
8: Okay, injury front, C.J. Henderson has a groin injury. Mike Penix has a rib injury. We'll know more on both of those as we get imaging and those type of things. You know, that's credit to Baltimore. That's a good football team. Obviously, we didn't do enough to win that game. We had really missed opportunities. And when you're playing a good football team and these margins are razor thin like we knew they would be, we got to come through on some of those plays. But that's all of us. That's coaches. That's players. We can be better in those moments. And then you can put a good football team away late, which we did not do. And then, again, give them credit. They came back and scored and did a nice job. So we'll learn from it. Disappointing, frustrating, all those things, but we'll learn from it. I'll take any questions you got.
9: Was there one of those things that stands out to you, Devin, as far as
8: talking? No, nothing specific. I mean, yeah, there's plays that we can make. there's calls that we can give our guys to be better, those type of things. But in a game like that, there's all these little plays add up to being the big play.
9: At what point did you know Mike was not going to be able to go back in? It looked like there was some debate. Was it on the fence or was it?
8: Yeah, he was trying to work to get comfortable and could not.
9: This game early became less of a Bijan or less of a run game and more on Mike than we had seen the last 2 weeks. Was that game script? Was that something the Ravens defense was doing?
8: All of the above. I think, again, that's where I give credit to their defense. They had their adjustments. We had our adjustments. But ultimately, we have to find a way to get in the end zone a few times more.
9: Your defense had been so good against the run, got gashed a little bit tonight. Does that just come with the way that y'all play up front? That can happen, or feel like you didn't execute?
8: I think run defense, again, give credit to Baltimore, but run defense is about, doing our job, getting off blocks, tackling, and we just didn't do that well enough tonight. But there's things that we can certainly do better from player perspective and a coach perspective.
10: Kevin, in overtime, were you concerned at all about the time that was on the clock with how the defense was managing that situation?
8: Well, yeah, I mean, that's part of these rules when it's, 10 minutes, that a long drive on that first drive can bleed, your opportunities. Now, we got the ball with plenty of time in our minds to go try to go score, but obviously we didn't come through.
11: When you look at what you were able to do in the fourth quarter on third down, converted to 3rd and 10s or 3rd and 15, does that give you like some positive momentum?
8: Third and long is hard in this league, as you guys know. And I thought, we had some opportunities there to make plays, and we did. But I go back to what got us in those situations and try. You really want to stay manageable versus a good football team, and we have to do a better job of that.
7: So that was Kevin Stefanski. And some more clarity here from at least what we're hearing on Penix's front that, as Kevin Stefanski said, I was just looking on Twitter and seeing the Falcons reporters talk about how Penix said he tightened up. Like, if they had gotten the ball first in overtime, then he would have been able to go. But as he sat for that 7-minute drive on the sideline, it tightened up more and more and more. I want to ask you real quick, what do you make of people saw him with a towel over his head sitting on the bench, with his head down, not standing up, not cheering on his teammates? Does any of that matter to the guys on the sideline?
6: Yeah, it does. The optics matter. You, the leader, you got to be out there yelling and cheering and screaming and not sulking that your rib cage is bothering you. That's just the reality of the situation. And he's still a young player from an experience standpoint, but those are the type of things from a leadership perspective he's going to have to understand, that he's being watched like he's in a like on a lens on a magnifying glass. So those type of things do matter. And the body language, what do you think that does to the guys on the field? They're looking to him as a quarterback. He's the mainstay. He can't have that type of body language. He has to truly, you want people to be their authentic selves, Zeno, don't get me wrong, but in a situation like that, he needs to become a cheerleader, even with sore ribs.
7: Well, the Falcons take the loss, sore ribs and all. 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It's Gerard Cherry's Power 5 next on Game Night on ESPN Radio.
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0: SiriusXM, Channel 80. He's the three-time Super Bowl champ, Gerard Cherry. 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As we have one game left in Week 5, that'll be tomorrow night, Monday Night Football, between the Bills and Rams. But before we get to that, we have to let Gerard Cherry unleash his Power 5.
1: That's the way to go, fellas. 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
2: 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Number 5.
4: And at number 5, Zeno, I am going to go with a team that has a great defense, but not a semblance of an offense, that being the Minnesota Vikings. They're my number 5 in the Power 5.
0: Yeah, I mean, listen, by the way, and this is the weekly part of our show here where Gerard just says things to really infuriate me, and that doesn't infuriate me. Look, I mean, you can't take anything away from the Vikings. They're winning in ways that we don't like to watch, per se, because, you know, we all want to see points and things being scored and everything else, but you got to give some credit to Minnesota and Brian Flores with the way they're getting it done. They might not score a lot, but you ain't scoring on them.
4: That's for sure.
2: Number 4.
4: At number 4, though they didn't look that great on offense today, and actually I think the story is really their defense, but we don't talk enough about them, the Jacksonville Jaguars.
0: Yeah, I mean, look, this team, again, wasn't Liam Cohen's best performance today. I'll say that much. No. He left a little bit to be desired in the coaching department today. But, you know, sometimes good play and better execution has to overcome questionable coaching decisions, and that was the case for Jacksonville today as they gutted out a win over the Philadelphia Eagles in London in a game they probably should have lost.
2: Number 3.
4: And this is the one that's going to set you off. I'm hoping it does. Let's see if it works. At number 3, based on the past 2 weeks, I am putting the New England Patriots.
0: As soon as you said the last 2 weeks, my God, you're such a sucker. You're such a homer. It just drives me. It's ridiculous.
4: Homer, I'm a Browns fan.
0: Yeah, whatever. Yeah, I know what uniform you wore. Look, I mean, they have showed signs of life over the last 2 weeks that give you reason to believe that they could regain the form. They're going to get the Jets next week. So it could be a 3-game winning streak for them, and kind of some bad losses at the beginning of the year could be forgotten. But again, I'm still with Mike Vrabel that the concern level for this team should still be pretty high.
4: Yeah, that's coach speak.
2: Number 2.
4: At number 2, we have the Kansas City Chiefs, Pat Mahomes.
0: They didn't play this week.
4: It doesn't matter. They're still my number 2 team, even with a bye.
0: Well, they have a very interesting matchup next week with the Chargers, who are beyond desperate.
4: Really?
0: I mean,
4: what's interesting about that?
0: Well, I mean, the Chargers are going to win a game eventually, right?
4: I mean, maybe, but Walker's going to run through them like they're water, and Mahomes is going to do what he do, so we'll see.
0: That may be the case. Well, that only leaves one team left at number 1, and we know who that is. Send it.
2: Number 1.
4: It is the San Francisco 49ers.
0: Yeah, you try. I can't believe you left the Baltimore Ravens out.
4: Yeah, they should have lost this game tonight.
0: Probably true. That's fair. They gutted out a win, probably one they didn't expect. You know, like, the thing about the 49ers that's really interesting more than anything is just that, like, you know, usually in years past, the injuries would derail this team.
4: Right.
0: And this year they have not so far. They're still a really banged-up team, and somehow they're figuring out ways to win.
4: That they are. They're getting the job done, and that is my Power 5.
0: All right. It's National Youth Sports Week. 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I keep saying every time I do that, read that, I probably need to go visit that class because when I coach my kids, I don't know if it's a positive experience for them.
4: You're not taking them back, huh?
0: Love your kids, but sometimes coaching them is just like beyond infuriating. It's just really, really maddening. All right, we got a big Monday night matchup coming up between the Bills and the Rams tomorrow night. A game where the Rams are a 3-point favorite on DraftKings total, very high number at 54.5. We're expecting a ton of offense here in this one. The Bills are coming off a bad loss to New England, and I say it's a bad loss not because I'm taking anything away from the Patriots per se, but it was a game again that the Bills continue to turn the ball over, and in a game where you had a lead.

0: and you had a late lead and you couldn't hold it. And once again, this Bills defense will continue to have to answer questions.
1: No doubt about it. And again, the Rams, can you get back on track? I mean, this was supposed to be the matchup. This was supposed to be a prequel to the Super Bowl.
0: Mm-hmm.
1: I don't know if I feel that way the same. I mean, granted, Buffalo still has a chance. I'm losing faith and hope in the Los Angeles Rams. But again, to their credit, they did win a game last week. That was a nice victory for them.
0: Probably one they didn't deserve to win either.
1: Right. But I'm not sure.
0: Two touchdowns in the last 4 minutes of the game, and some questionable coaching decisions by the Eagles, down the stretch there in a game where the Eagles led 20-10 going into the fourth quarter, and, they could not hold on to it. And really, you bring that up to just kind of remind you that, like, you know, the Rams' only convincing win was over a Jackson Dartless New York Giants team.
1: Right.
0: In a game where he got injured early on, they never had a chance to try to do anything in the game. But, you know, the point is that this Rams team that had all the hype coming in here, Gerard, has not lived up to the hype at all.
1: And in fairness, Myles Garrett is on the sideline. That is a difference maker and a half.
0: Yes.
1: Donald is still trying to work his way back into form. Puka's been hurt, but he's coming back into it all. And Stafford's been good, but it's not the juggernaut that we thought it would be. Which is interesting because I was convinced that this team was just going to dominate and roll through opponents, but that has not been the case.
0: Well, our own Herm Edwards, ESPN and NFL analyst on Football Sunday Countdown on ESPN Radio, broke down the Monday night matchup between the Bills and the Rams.
2: Against the Rams, they'll get tested, their back end, mm-hmm. with Puka.
3: Mm-hmm.
2: They better figure out where he's at because they're going to move him all over the place. Stafford, we know, is going to sit in the pocket. He's not a run-around guy. He's going to be sitting right there. On the flip side of it, if you're the Rams, you're nervous about who? Superman.
3: 17.
2: Yeah. Okay, what is he? Look, when you play against Buffalo, you got to tell your defense, hey, look, it's real simple, guys, on defense. If we're going to lose to Buffalo, Josh Allen has to beat us throwing from the pocket.
3: Right.
2: We can't allow this guy to get outside the pocket because once he gets outside the pocket, it's playground football, and we don't have a coverage for that. We just don't because he's Superman, and once he gets outside the pocket, he puts his cape on, and there's no telling what he's going to do. Is he going to run? Is he going to throw the ball, going to the right and throw it 60 yards over there to the left? Because he just does what he wants to do. It's almost playground, and it's like no recess for him. Keep him in the pocket. Don't let him escape. And if we can do that, we got a chance.
0: I mean, is it that simple? It's never that simple, but you get the point. Like, I mean, it's just one of those things where it's like, you know, how do you keep him from going off script? It's incredibly difficult.
1: No, you can't do that. I mean, you have to do your containment rules and all those things. And what that entails is making sure you're playing sound defense. And that'll help the cause and getting in his face because he's human. At the same time, though, too, don't forget about Cook. He is a viable prospect in that offense as well. So it should be a fascinating matchup. It should be a really good game. I'm really looking forward to it because you're going to hopefully see two good football teams play a quality brand of football on Monday night.
0: Well, to your point about Cook, you know, when he is not going well, and last week he was limited to 75 yards on the ground, and that's not terrible by any stretch, but he's a key part of making Josh Allen's life a heck of a lot easier.
1: Exactly, and that is his role, to take much of the rushing attack and put it on his shoulders and legs as opposed to Josh doing what he does. But, again, Josh needs to calm down on the doing too much element of his game. And if he does that and you ask him to stay with himself, he can certainly help the cause.
0: All right, Week 5 will conclude tomorrow night. Coming up next, SportsCenter All Night with Jay Reynolds. 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
15: The Dodgers and Brewers open up the NLCS in Milwaukee.
16: Hit in the air, left center field. Pretty well struck. Paez back near the wall. Says they don't slow.
15: Giants and Commanders go down to the wire in a divisional matchup.
17: Willie looks what he will. He's got space again. 15, 10, touchdown against the green. And he's scored again. What a run by Daniels. Touchdown. Touchdown, Washington.
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19: May wants to throw. Steps up. Deep shot. Middle of the field. And it is caught. Hauled in by Kyle Williams. Another gorgeous throw from Drake May.
15: The Jaguars meet the Eagles in London.
20: Fire. That ball's going to be caught. That's Parker Washington, 45, 40. Ball on the right sideline, 35, 25, 20, 15, 10, 5. He's in the end zone. Touchdown. And Jacksonville strikes first.
15: Plus, Josh Allen and the Bills head west to take on Matthew Stafford and the Rams on Monday Night Football.
21: You know, I got a ton of respect for Josh, what he brings to their team. 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
22: 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The team that had baseball's best record in the regular season opens its LCS with a win. That's on the way, but Sunday showed up with Week 5 action in the NFL. And some bonus action, in fact. Week 5 giving us a pair of overtime games, including the Sunday night matchup.
12: Ravens at Falcons.
22: This one went to overtime because the Ravens would rally in the fourth quarter.
23: Out of the shotgun is Huntley. Hill the tailback. Huntley looks left. Throws in zone. Spinning back to the football is Terrence
1: Touchdown, Ravens!
2: That brings Baltimore to within two. So,
23: the two-point attempt as the offense gets back to the line of scrimmage. It is Derrick Henry in the Wildcat, who has not been on this drive at all. Fakes it to Flowers. It's a foot race outside. Henry dives. He's in. The Ravens tie the game at 23. 40 seconds remain in Atlanta.
2: So off to overtime. The Ravens get the ball first. They run off a 14-play drive, 7 minutes worth of football, and they punch it in from the one for the go-ahead touchdown. Now it's Atlanta's turn with the ball.
23: John Robinson to the right of Tua, out of the shotgun. Belti snap. Covered by Loa. Steps up. Throws. Deals. And it's intercepted. Kyle Hamilton, the Atlanta native, makes the play to seal an overtime win for the Ravens. 30-23. It is done on Sunday night.
2: WBAL with the calls as the Ravens come away with the overtime win, their third straight win. All three wins have come in one-score games. Derrick Henry rushes for 102 yards, had a touchdown catch, eighth player in NFL history with 135 total touchdowns, and asked for that seven-minute offensive drive in overtime.
3: Yeah, I mean, we wanted to score, but I think having that drive was great for us to be able to, you know, keep the momentum going, keep the drive going, letting the clock run down, and just keeping that energy. I feel like guys were just focused on another level and great execution by every single body on offense. To the O-line, man, hell of a job. They did a great job in the run game. Snoop balled out. I told y'all, when y'all asked me what I thought, turn on the tape. He gonna show you.
2: Falcons take the loss in overtime. They've lost five straight overtime games. They led by eight in the fourth quarter. Lose in overtime. Michael Penix left the game with a rib injury, didn't play in overtime. Tua Tagovailoa, the game-losing interception in overtime. First backup to throw an interception in overtime since John Skelton in 2012 for Arizona against the Bills. Ravens come away with the touchdown win in overtime. The other overtime game Sunday was in Washington. Giants, Commanders, New York getting a couple of touchdowns in the fourth quarter to force overtime. Game was tied at 27 after regulation. Giants miss a field goal on their first possession of overtime. Commanders punt on their ensuing possession. So, next score wins. Any score. Giants at Washington's 24. Seeing Cam Scataboo fumble the ball away with New York in field goal position. Washington takes it back the other way. They were at the Giants 24.
9: 20 seconds and the clock is running. If they're going to run the ball here, they've got to get down, get set, and spike it. In motion, Ben Sidett. 15 on the clock. Daniels, play action. Rolling to the left. Goes down now at the 25-yard line. There's only 7 seconds on the clock. There are no timeouts. This is going to end up in a tie if they don't spike it. Wow. It ends up in a tie.
24: Wow. Ooh. You've got to be kidding me. This is the end of the game.
2: Big 100 with the call. Number 5, Jaden Daniels. Respecting Jaden Daniels. Not allowing anybody to win in week 5. 27-27 the final. Game ends when Daniels takes that sack with no timeouts left and not enough time to clock it.
25: What happened there in that last play?
26: This got to be better. We all got to be better situationally. Football starts with me. Everybody will say the same thing, but we just got to be better in situational football.
25: What were you trying to? Were you trying to throw the ball away and just took it up, or what? Were you, what was the goal on that play when you snapped?
26: We got to stop the clock. We got to know it's ozone situation. We got to relay that as an offense. It starts from everybody top down, but ultimately, you know, it's on me.
25: Did you hear anything or say anything in the huddle about, hey, you know, we've got to get the clock stopped here?
26: Yeah, I just got to be better.
27: I thought this was a hard-fought game to the wire. Leaving tonight with a tie feels like a loss. And the last sequence, you know, we throw it out of bounds, we clock it, you know, you give yourself a chance to kick it. And we pride ourselves on those moments at the end of the game. And after the first down run, you know, still trying to gain more for the kick. Right call is honestly, like, we can go clock it early. And don't put ourselves in that spot, and that is that's my responsibility, nobody else's.
2: Washington coach Dan Quinn. Both teams had the ball inside their opponent's 25 in overtime when a field goal would have ended the game. The Scottaboo fumble for New York, and then the game ends with the clock running on Washington. ESPN analyst Booger McFarland.
0: Both teams blew chances, but if you're the Commanders, 55 seconds left, 42 seconds go off before the next play snap, 13 seconds, and then Jaden Daniels starts to run around, boom, and just look, there's no urgency. Everybody's like, oh, okay, we got time. And then all of a sudden, you try to speed up. There was no communication. The players on the field did not know. They didn't have any timeouts, and they did not know we were trying to clock the football. So where's the communication from the head coach to the quarterback? Because the people on the field did not know. For a billion-dollar organization, where you have a head coach and a quarterback who's in charge of the offensive system, and for that to happen, boom, that's inexcusable. Mm. And if you're Dan Quinn, I get it. You got to take ownership of it. But if I'm the owner, I want answers, because that is inexcusable when you're paid to manage the game and the game was not managed.
1: Giants fumbled, and all they're trying to do is just position. Of course, the kickers missed three, but that's not why they fumbled. Jameis. Yeah. We missed the winning press conference from Jameis, because that might have been hilarity.
0: It would have been. And Jameis played well. You know, usually the Jameis experience, he keeps both teams in the game. He tried to a couple of times, but overall, Jameis Winston put his team in a position to win the game today. And I think as a backup quarterback, that's all you can ask.
2: Jameis Winston, 33 of 54 passing, 326 yards, three touchdown passes. He's the first Giants quarterback with three touchdown passes in consecutive games since Eli Manning in 2016. The Commanders' last four drives ended with punt, punt, punt, and that sack in overtime that ended the game. Jaden Daniels, 199 yards passing, 17 of 25, 103 rushing yards, two rushing touchdowns, but it comes in the loss. Washington and the New York Giants end 27-27. In overtime. SportsCenter all night, ESPN Radio. There was a lot that Sunday gave us, including Niners linebacker Drake Greenlaw being ejected for headbutting a helmetless Ernest Jones, while the Seattle linebacker was exchanging words with Greenlaw along the sideline. Turned out to be quite the Sunday in Seattle.
4: SportsCenter all night. NFL Game of the Week, 49ers at Seahawks.
5: We are getting set for the 55th meeting between the Seahawks and the San Francisco 49ers. The Seahawks stand at 3-1. The Niners come in leading the division with an undefeated 4-0 record. These two teams don't like each other much. They are rivals in the NFC West, and we expect to have a great one today.
6: When the Niners came running out, lots of boos from the 12. So I think they're going to make it tough on them today.
5: Yeah, there's a fair number of red jerseys, though, here in the stands. So the Niners, in some ways, do travel a bit.
7: Purdy claps his hands. Here's the snap. Give to McCaffrey. Running left. Big haul. Christian spins forward into the end zone. Touchdown, 49ers!
8: In terms of playing like complimentary football, the way that we want to play here as Seahawks and become the team that we want to become, we're not there yet.
7: He takes the snap. Turn. Give. Helani. Ball out. Loose. It's in the end zone. Who's on?
8: The D was unbelievable today. I mean, to get us those four turnovers, what was the difference in winning and losing today? To be able to get the points off those turnovers, defended the run well, for our guys not to waver at all. That Duggar did an awesome job stepping it up, and so did the rest of the guys on the field. So it was huge.
5: Sam throws. Catch is made. JSN makes a man miss. 10. Touchdown! Seahawks! Jackson, Smith, and Jigba. Just when you need to roll an 11, you got it.
7: Kittle attached left as well. McCaffrey in the backfield. Purdy in the shotgun. Here's the snap.
10: CMC.
7: Brock drops back. Looks. Pressured. Uh-oh. Get out of there. Rolls out to the left. Brock still looking. Still looking. Throws. And it is caught. Cook's got it. His first catch is a 49er. And the 49ers take the lead back.
8: I thought Brock did an unbelievable job finding a way there to win at the end. That's one of the best defenses in the league, one of the best defenses over these last few years. And there were some ups and downs. By no means was everything perfect, but I thought he was really good in the fourth quarter.
7: And the 49ers dug deep today. Welcome to come from behind and beat Seattle.
10: Welcome to the world of euphoria. San Francisco improves to 5-0 and now 3-0 in the division, and the 49ers have a stranglehold on the NFC West.
11: And what an absolute gutty performance. It is as hard to win here as it is anywhere in the pro game. Seattle had won 9 straight home games, going even including the playoffs, all the way back to week 5, Tampa Bay last year. The 49ers just snapped that home streak.
2: ANBR, Seattle Sports, 710 a.m. with the calls. Niners get the win, 32-29. Second team in NFL history to start 5-0, including 3 wins over teams that had at least a dozen wins the previous season. Niners 5-0, so are the Vikings.
13: Game tied at 13. No play action this time. Hand off Aaron Jones. Runs through a stain at the 2 to the end zone. Touchdown! He's showtime! And Aaron Jones has run the Minnesota Vikings to a 19-13 lead.
14: Vikings fans cheer, but then again, we're about a mile and a half above the field behind the Saints bench. Ben Lieber looking to run down Aaron Jones as the Minnesota Vikings are going to beat the New Orleans Saints 23-13.
2: KFAN with the call. Vikings, their 10th 5-0 start in team history. Second in 3 seasons, both under Kevin O'Connell.
16: All right, really, really proud of our team. Getting to 5-0 before the bye. Wanted to come into this season and progressively improve as a team, try to win every op we get. We've dealt with some adversity today, and these guys just keep forging forward, forging together. I'm just so proud of the group, and we'll get a little healthy here over the bye, and then start attacking it one at a time after that.
2: O'Connell joining Bud Grant and Dennis Green as the only coaches in Vikings history with multiple 5-0 starts. Vikings 10-game win streak in the regular season, tied for the 3rd longest in team history. And they get the win over the Saints on Sunday, snapping a string of 8 straight quarters without a touchdown when they got Kyler Murray's 15-yard touchdown pass in the 3rd quarter. Vikings, Niners, the 2 5-0 teams in the NFL. Chiefs are also unbeaten. They're 4-0. It was a bye week. They host the winless Chargers in week 6. Striking first on the diamond. That's next. SportsCenter All Night continues. It's ESPN Radio.
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1: 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Baseball is down to its final four, game one of the NLCS on Sunday. Dodgers scoring first, an RBI single in the top of the second. Brewers would answer that with a Bryce Turang homer in the fourth. 1-1 deadlock would be broken an inning later in the fifth.
2: And a pitch. Swing and a ground ball. Base hit up the middle. Here comes Mitchell racing around third. Mitchell is in to score. Luis Lara, RBI single, and the Brewers have the lead in the bottom of the fifth. 2-1. Small ball does the job.
1: That coming in the bottom of the fifth, as Boog Sciambi mentioned, that would be the end of the scoring. Brewers win game one, 2-1. That's the good news for Milwaukee. The bad news, Brewers are 0-3 in a best-of-7 series after they win game one. Jacob Mizorowski went 4 1/3. The bullpen shuts it down the rest of the way. You heard it here on ESPN Radio. John Sciambi and Doug Glanville had the call for us here on ESPN Radio. Back to Milwaukee. Boog?
3: Jay, thanks so much. All right, Dougie, so the Brewers showed off all of their skills in game one on a Sunday night. They showed off the defense, the bullpen, the clutch hitting, and the slug when they needed to. They did a little bit of everything to win it 2-1.
4: Well, just think about talking to Pat Murphy before the game, and you laid out like where the Brewers have an advantage, and they hit them all, right? Their ability to have this bullpen put up zeros. If they get a lead, they run, they're aggressive, the first to third, they get the bunt down. It's small ball, but they, whenever they get the home run, that is such a big boost and a bonus. The quick strike to get back in the game, and then they just squeaked it across. A bunt, score from second base on a rookie Luis Lara, and all of a sudden they had a 2-1 lead, and their bullpen does the rest. That is Brewers baseball to a T. And most importantly, they just minimized the damage and the slug from the Dodgers on the pitching side so that they didn't give up that quick strike number, which would have, you know, caused the lead to evaporate quickly.
3: What was your take on what you saw from Jacob Mizorowski?
4: Yeah, I thought he adjusted. You know, these teams, the Dodgers and the Padres, both are understanding, okay, righties, he's going to work away. So you got to get your hits away or you got to battle. Lefties, if he works away, if you're going to swing, try to make contact, a lot of foul balls. So that's frustrating for a guy like Mizorowski, getting so much swing and miss during the season. But I think he made big pitches when he needed to, got the double play ball, and those were key to get him out of jams. And, you know, he didn't, now you look at the pitch count like, okay, it wasn't 120, so, you know, he could come back maybe an extra time if needed. So he gave him what they needed, and they had the lead. They held it, and the bullpen really deserves a lot of credit.
3: So the Brewers take game one. They'll send Logan Henderson to the mound in game two against one of the better big game pitchers we've seen in recent memory, Yoshinobu Yamamoto. But the Brewers take game one, 2-1 the final. For Doug Glanville, I'm John Sciambi, right here in your home for every pitch of the World Series, Major League Baseball, and ESPN Radio and the ESPN app. Now we send it back to Jay Reynolds in the studio.
1: All right, Boog. Dodgers 2-for-22 with runners in scoring position this postseason. They went 1-for-6 in game one on Sunday. Monday, game two from Milwaukee, our pregame 4:30 Eastern here on ESPN Radio. That's going to be followed by game one of the ALCS. Guardians coming off their 5-game win over Chicago, they now face the Rays. One hurdle for Cleveland is the fact they're coming off that series that went five. ESPN insider Tim Kirkchen.
5: Their entire staff was tremendous in that series. We saw Cade Smith at the end. Nobody has taken a good swing off of that guy the second half of the season. So this is why you cannot count the Guardians out because of their pitching. The only danger is they're probably not going to have Gavin Williams until game three, whereas the Rays are going to have their best three lined up, fully rested.
6: What are your expectations for Jose Ramirez?
5: Well, I expect him to be really good in this series because when they really needed him, we know he's one of the best players in the game. He's going to be a Hall of Fame third baseman someday. And if he keeps up the pace that he's at right now, he's got a chance to be the greatest baseball player ever to play in Cleveland. Someday he might even surpass Bob Feller as the greatest Cleveland baseball player ever. Tom Kelly and Tony La Russa used to tell me, when your best guy is also your best player, that's when you have a beat. And that's who Jose Ramirez is. He runs hard to first base every single time. And that rubs off on the entire team.
1: 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Right now, SportsCenter all night. Back to Week 5 of the NFL. There are two teams that have gone to 5-0, Niners and Vikings. We also have two winless teams, like the Chargers.
7: Trips left, single receiver right. Herbert in the shotgun. They move again. No penalty flag. Herbert throws. Ball is intercepted in the flat. Intercepted and down the sideline. That is Brandon Jones with the pick. Brandon Jones, his second interception of the season.
1: 850 KOA. Broncos go on to a 23-17 come from behind win over the Chargers, who are still winless. ESPN's Booger McFarland.
8: They won. Sean Payton took over play calling. Did it make a difference? They won. I think the confidence of Bo Nix has to continue to improve. And when you go back to last year when Bo Nix made a gigantic improvement, who was in his ear? It was Sean Payton. So let's get some consistency back and get the guy who had him playing at a high level. I think the Broncos are one of those teams that by the time we get to Thanksgiving, you're going to look back and say, same Broncos. The pass rush will be better.
9: Okay.
8: The defense will continue to be good. And Bo Nix will round into form. They got to run the football a little bit better. And get Courtland Sutton more involved. He had his first touchdown of the day. He's got to get more involved.
1: Broncos trailed 17-10 with 9 minutes to go. Chargers wind up losing Jim Harbaugh's eighth straight loss, including the playoffs, dating back to last season. Dolphins looking for their first win, taking on the Bengals.
10: On second and 7 in Dolphins territory. Myers goes in motion from right to left. Burrow fakes to Perine, steps up in the pocket, flings it deep downfield for Chase. He goes airborne near the goal line and comes down with a one-handed, right-handed touchdown catch.
9: Oh my God.
10: Ja'Marr Chase with an incredible grab for a Bengals touchdown.
1: ESPN 15-30. Bengals go on to a 31-24 win over the Dolphins. Bengals 3-2 with the win. Joe Burrow 190 yards passing. Malik Willis 137 in the loss. Notes there's a difference between practice and execution this year.
11: That's what we're trying to figure out. The same. We just gotta go back to the drawing board. Watch these last few games, compare it to practice. Understand what we're good at, what we're not good at. Understand what guys are comfortable with and what they're not comfortable with, and then just try to go and execute the next opportunity we can get.
1: Dolphins still winless. Texans and Titans went into Sunday both winless.
12: And the Texans are going to take knees and get out of here. 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Stroud to the line of scrimmage. Takes a knee. It is over. That's more like it.
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12: 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They pound Tennessee 26-3.
1: 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Texans first team to enter 0-4. Or worse, and win by more than 20 since 2011. 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
1: What have we learned in Week 5? 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
1: Brewers take the opener of the NLCS, both league championship series. We will see on Monday. Texans get their first win and get Marvin Harrison from Arizona. We have three teams still unbeaten in the NFL, including a pair at 5-0.
2: Kittle attached left as well. McCaffrey in the backfield. Purdy in the shotgun. Here's the snap.
3: CMC.
2: Brock drops back. Looks. Pressured. Uh-oh. Get out of there. Rolls out to the left. Brock still looking. Still looking. Throws! And it is caught! Cooks got it! His first catch is a 49er! And the 49ers take the lead back!
1: KNBR with the call. Niners ultimately win it 32-29. They stay unbeaten. They're at 5-0. They're the second team in NFL history to start 5-0 with three wins over teams that had a dozen wins last season. 49ers' fifth 5-0 start in the Super Bowl era. One of three remaining unbeaten teams in the NFL. The Vikings are 5-0. Chiefs are 4-0 on a bye this week. Niners have partially done it with defense. ESPN analyst Booger McFarland.
4: They've played outstanding. They've played above their weight because they've had guys hurt. Nick Bosa is still hurt right now. Their defense, led by Fred Warner, and the pressure that the defensive line, regardless of who's up there, they get after the quarterback. This game, though, Boom, Seattle turned the football over a lot. The 49ers turned the ball over. You know what the difference in the game was? Mike Evans. Mm-hmm. You make the offseason addition, you bring in Mike Evans, and anytime Brock Purdy and the 49ers needed to play one-on-one coverage, they went to Mike Evans, and it was Mike Evans against a depleted Seattle secondary. That was the key, and I think if you're Kyle Shanahan, to go into that building against a team that you didn't score a touchdown against last year and get that win, to me, that's an outstanding win, not just to stay undefeated, but for the psyche of the 49ers. When we can go in that building and not play our best and still win, that's a big-time win.
5: Purdy continued to play with confidence despite the sacks, and this is a big jump for the 49ers to win in there after being blown out last year in the playoffs.
4: Purdy is playing the position as good as you can play it. He's anticipating, he's throwing the football. Kyle Shanahan, to your point, there were some new wrinkles. You saw some new wrinkles in the game plan, and they did it without Juszczyk. They did it without Debo got hurt. Yes. They did it without some of their top guys. This was a really, really good win. But if you're Seattle, your top two running backs were out, you turned the football over, and you still almost had a chance to win, I think you feel pretty good.
5: Let's take Seattle. They're playing Thursday night.
4: Yeah.
5: They got to come up with something to calm things down in the turnover department.
4: They can't play the way they want to play right now, which is they want to run the football with Charbonnet and Price. They want to physically impose their will. Their offensive line is really good. And then that forces you to single cover JSN and Cooper Kupp. Now there's a little bit more that's going on Sam Darnold's plate. Not that he can't handle it, because he can, but they got to play a little bit left-handed. They want to play right-handed and come downhill. They can't turn the football over. So their margin for error is a little smaller right now. Seattle's a very good football team, but I think more has to be put on Darnold's plate. Mm. You got to ask more of Jackson Smith and Jigba. You got to ask more of Cooper Kupp right now, especially with those couple of big games coming up. They can't run the football. And when you become one-dimensional in this league, I don't care who you're playing, that's tough.
1: Seahawks snapping a streak of five straight wins in divisional games, including the postseason, have been the longest active in the NFL. They fall to 11-9 at home under Mike McDonald, Sam Darnold, fourth career game with five sacks taken and at least two interceptions. Lions with some impressive offense in their matchup with the Cardinals.
6: Brock right, tight to the formation left. Laporta to the right, gives 7 yards behind Goff, who takes the snap. Play action fake, they're going to throw for it. Wide open man, caught at the 20, up the sideline, Laporta. He is in dancing. It's a touchdown on a vacated right side. Sam Laporta, the only man in the zip code. Goff, with his hands behind his back, reaches out for the snap. He takes it. He's ready to throw. Standing sturdy in the pocket. Throw it wide left. Jumping grab. J-Mo touchdown. Just over the A in Arizona. The Lions on fourth down. Strike on an 8-yard touchdown. Quick snap. Goff ready to throw. Third down and 11. Steps into it. Fires near side. Williams end zone. It falls right into his lap. Touchdown J-Mo. A parachute from Jared Goff. to the near right pylon and a bullseye 39-yard touchdown.
1: Jared Goff and the Lions pulling away, and they get the win 45-21 over the Cardinals. Lions trailed 7-0 after the first quarter. They scored on seven straight drives prior to punting on the final drive. They win at 45-21, averaging 32.8 points per game this season. That's the most in the NFL, not Chicago. Jared Goff, dozen passing touchdowns and no interceptions this season.
3: I think today was a good example of, like I said, where we can go and what we're capable of. And I think I said it earlier in last week, we've been good, right? And like today we were great and still some things to be better at, certainly. But today we kind of, okay, that's what we're capable of. And it's good to know that that's our standard now. And we can hold guys accountable to what we just did today.
1: Goff throwing for 271 yards and three touchdowns, ran for another. Coach Dan Campbell.
7: I thought the guys answered the bell, and I thought we played pretty fearless today. It's what we have to be able to do. That's our offense. You know, and I thought our guys really fed off each other. The O-line got going, you know, and opened some holes, and then, you know, Jaw started to come to life. You know, obviously made some of his own plays there once we got him started. And Laporta was huge for us today. J-Mo was huge for us today.
1: And the Lions go on to the 45-21 win over the Cardinals, who allow at least 30 points now in four consecutive games. SportsCenter All Night, ESPN Radio. The Lions put up 45 points. So do the Patriots.
8: May has time for lunch and a cup of coffee. Now throws. End zone. Wide open touchdown. DeMario Douglas, they call him Pop. He couldn't be more wide open. The easiest touchdown, pitch and catch ever. Good for 35 yards. And the Patriots draw first blood. They under pressure. Throws wide open. It is caught for a touchdown. Now there is a flag down. There was contact. Maybe it's an offensive pass interference. We'll see. Hunter Henry has it. It's a touchdown catch for now.
9: This might be defensive holding.
10: Defense number 17.
8: Second and 19 for the 34. May, deep shot, left side, got a man. It is caught for the touchdown. Kyle Williams from Drake May. A rainbow out of the sky from May that was perfect. Into the outstretched arms of Williams, 34 yards for the score. And the Patriots have opened things up here on their first drive of the second half.
1: And they go on to a 45-17 rout of the Raiders. Drake May, 26 of 34, 374 yards. You heard the touchdown pass to Hunter Henry after the game.
11: Overall, this offensive performance, your quarterback, Drake May, these young receivers stepping up with the injuries. What do you say about the group overall?
12: It's just a lot of fun, man. A lot of guys are just, you know, are very unselfish and are just excited for the next guy to make the play. A lot of guys, like you said, stepped up today. And what more can you say about our guy, behind center and 10? Just a stud, man, and just a joy to play with.
11: Just the last two games, that Buffalo last week and then here, I mean, what sort of statement, I guess, has he made to the world that was kind of probably questioning him a little bit a couple weeks ago?
12: Never questioned. I'll tell you that right now. None of us in that locker room, for anybody, ever questioned that guy. We know who he is, and he's starting to show it week after week.
11: It's not just the offense. You got injuries all over the defense. They obviously stepped up today. Cornerbacks that are having to play, they're generally back. What is it about this team? Why are you guys so good at that next man up thing everybody talks about?
12: Just unselfish, like I said, man. It's just the guys that care, man. There really is a connection on this team, and we're still building that, man. We're still coming together. Everybody really cares about each other, and it's a lot of fun to go out there and play with that.
11: All right, defending AFC champs, back to 3-2. Thanks, Hunter.
12: All right, brother. Thank you.
1: Hunter Henry with our Dan Graziano. You heard the game on ESPN Radio. Steve Levy had the call for us as the Patriots run away with this one. 45-17, Drake May throwing four touchdowns, no interceptions, threw for four touchdowns, ran for another. ESPN analyst Booger McFarland.
4: You're not going to be perfect. Play like you're 24 years old, like you're a young kid that's going to make mistakes, and we'll figure it out after that. And I thought today it did, boom. Five total touchdowns. The big play was back. They threw the football down the field. Pop Douglas, a couple of long touchdowns. Hunter Henry, Williams, they pushed the football down the field, and he didn't try to guide the football. He threw the football accurately. He threw it deep. They made big plays. And I thought that this whole thing that Drake made, his demise is there, that's been drastically overstated. He's fine. He's outstanding. More importantly, the Patriots' defense was really good today. And so you saw a young player today, I thought, have a growing up moment and just kind of cut it loose, and it worked for the Patriots.
1: Patriots had 536 yards, their most in a game since 2021. Fernando Mendoza did make it into the game for Las Vegas, completed 6 of his 8 passes for 48 yards. He was the first overall pick, took his first snaps of his pro career on Sunday as the Raiders wind up losing to the Patriots. Patriots and Lions, two teams that put up over 40 on Sunday. Packers put up over 30.
13: They get motion to the left side. Love under center. First and 10. Play action. Love looks the deal. Rainbowing left side. Watson out there.
14: Yes!
13: Touchdown! Green Bay Packers! Third down from the Green Bay 46. In the shotgun. Love hears the snap. They stymie the rush. Love steps up. Rainbows deep
14: going
13: down
14: deep
13: the middle.
14: Again.
13: Oh, he's got Watson in the end zone.
14: Yeah!
13: Touchdown!
14: Yeah!
13: Touchdown, Green Bay Packers!
1: 95-7, Big FM. Packers surprise the Bears, a 31-7 win over Chicago. The Bears 24-point loss, their second worst under Ben Johnson, behind week 2 in 2025 when they lost by 31 to the Lions. Tyson Bagent, 87 yards passing, couple of interceptions. First Bears quarterback with under 100 yards passing and multiple interceptions, and again since Tim Boyle in 2022. Packers get the win. They snap a streak of 4 straight games without a rushing touchdown. They improved to 10-1 at home against the Bears in the last 11 matchups. Jordan Love throws for 367 yards and 2 touchdowns against Chicago, which struggled on Sunday. ESPN analyst Booger McFarland.
4: It was an eye-opener because of the big plays. The Bears' defense has played pretty decent.
5: But it has.
4: They gave up so many big plays, Boom. And then the Bears' offense turned the football over. 5 turnovers for the Bears today. It didn't matter which backup quarterback they put, whether it was Seagram Bajan, whether it was Case Keenum. Everybody turned the football over today, and you can't turn the football over 5 times and win a football game.
1: They didn't look good doing it. And they wind up losing on Sunday. SportsCenter All Night, ESPN Radio. Steelers, a 34-22 win over the Colts. Steelers, 5-game home win streak dating back to last season, the team's longest home win streak since 2020. The Steelers' 6th straight win over the Colts, their second longest active home win streak against a single opponent. They won 22 straight against the Browns. Week 5 wrapping up in L.A., Bills, Rams at SoFi, which saw the Chargers lose on Sunday. The makeover comes for the Monday night game. The Rams logo's now going onto the field. As for what could be a potential Super Bowl matchup, Bills-Rams, ESPN analyst Herm Edwards.
15: Against the Rams, it'll be, they'll get tested, their back end, with Puka. They better figure out where he's at, because they're going to move him all over the place. Stafford, we know, is going to sit in the pocket. He's not a run-around guy. He's going to be sitting right there. On the flip side of it, if you're the Rams, you're nervous about who? Superman.
16: 17.
15: Yeah. Okay, what is he? Look, when you play against Buffalo, you got to tell your defense, hey, look, it's real simple, guys, on defense. If we're going to lose to Buffalo, Josh Allen has to beat us throwing from the pocket.
16: Right.
15: We can't allow this guy to get outside the pocket, because once he gets outside the pocket, it's playground football, and we don't have a coverage for that. We just don't, because he's Superman. And once he gets outside the pocket, he puts his cape on, and there's no telling what he's going to do. Is he going to run? Is he going to throw the ball, going to the right and throw it 60 yards over there to the left? Because he just does what he wants to do. It's almost playground. And it's like no recess for him. Keep him in the pocket. Don't let him escape. And if we can do that, we got a chance.
1: 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You'll see it on ABC, ESPN, the Manning cast on ESPN2. You're welcome, London. That's next. 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
1: 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WNBA Finals get underway next Saturday. Valkyries and Dream. The Golden State will host the first two at their home, Chase Center in San Francisco. Then, who knows? Chase Center holds 18,000. The home court for the Atlanta Dream, the Gateway Center Arena, holds 3,500. Atlanta would host games 3 and 4 plus game 6 if necessary, but as of Sunday night, the location of those games remains unannounced. NHL Sunday, Rangers playing their first game since losing goalie Igor Shesterkin for the season with a knee injury.
2: This is his season debut tonight. Schneider in on the right wing for New York. 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He dropped the juicy rebound at the top of the blue paint. And Will Cooley's got his second of the night and of the season. It's 6-2 New York.
1: New York pulling away with the 6-2 win. 880 ESPN New York. Rangers improving to 4-0 at home this season. 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
3: Betts waits the pitch. Swing and a fly ball center field. Playable Mitchell. He goes back out of the track and he makes the catch. And the Brewers have captured game one. Miguel able to finish it off and the Brewers hang on for a one-run game one win. Milwaukee 2 and LA 1.
1: The bullpen helping nail that one down. ESPN insider Tim Kirchin.
4: Mizorowski's made two starts in this postseason. He's got a combined 8 1/3 innings, meaning when they see trouble, even with a great pitcher like him, they're going to the bullpen because the bullpen has been so great this year. 23 2/3, one earned run and 19 strikeouts. And tonight, 4 2/3 scoreless. As we said, Abner Uribe has pitched in all 5 postseason games. Ashman came in and gave him 2 innings, which is so crucial, then the closer at the end. You cannot win in this day and age without a deep, versatile bullpen. And we've seen that deep, versatile bullpen for the Brewers the entire postseason.
1: They get the win in game one of the NLCS. Game two coming today, as is game one of the ALCS, every pitch of baseball's postseason here on ESPN Radio. As for the top sounds from Sunday, John Ryder.
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0: Number 5.
6: Thanks, Jay. We start with the baseball postseason and a rematch of last year's NLCS. This year's version, game one tonight in Milwaukee, Brewers and Dodgers. The Brew Crew doing damage off L.A. ace Tarik Skubal in the fourth. Boog Sciambi with a call on ESPN Radio.
3: Hit in the air, left center field. Pretty well struck. Paez back near the wall. It's 1-1.
0: Number 4.
6: To week 5 of the NFL, and the Vikings doing it again with defense, this time against the Saints in New Orleans. The call on KFan.
7: 3 receivers to the left. Wide receiver screen to Price. Makes the catch at the 20. They'll take it down. Ball's out. Saints have it. The referee says it's a fumble. That's Jonas Sanker. 40, 30, 20. See you later. Bye, Jonas Sanker. No flags.
0: Number 3.
6: Sunday Night Football was a thriller in Atlanta. The Ravens rally looking to tie it up late. Call on WBAL.
8: The 2-point attempt as the offense gets back to the line of scrimmage. It is Derrick Henry in the Wildcat who has not been on this.

0: drive at all. Fakes it to Flowers. It's a foot race outside. Henry dives. He's in. The Ravens tie the game at 23. 40 seconds remain in Atlanta.
1: Number two.
2: Jaden Daniels back for the Commanders, and he was running all over the place against the Giants. A game that finished in a tie. The call on Big 100.
3: Pressure coming up the middle. Jaden just scampers away from it. He's off to the races at the 20. 15, 10, 5. He's gone. Touchdown. Touchdown, Washington.
2: Wow.
3: Daniels saw the pressure. Took off. And they could catch him. That was a party not to see.
1: Number one.
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4: On second and seven in Dolphins territory. Myers goes in motion from right to left. Burrow fakes to Perine, steps up in the pocket, flings it deep downfield for Chase. He goes airborne near the goal line.
2: Wow.
4: And comes down.
2: Wow.
4: With a one-handed, right-handed touchdown catch.
2: Oh, my God.
4: Jamar Chase with an incredible grab for a Bengals touchdown.
2: Phenomenal reception. Jets, phenomenal defense. 8 sacks and a win over the Browns, 17-12. Phenomenal comeback in London. Jake Elliott of the Eagles, a 48-yard field goal with 8 seconds to go. The ensuing kickoff.
5: With 8 seconds left, there's really not much they can do. Into the open field, though.
6: In the open field. Can he get there? Can he get there? He's going to tackle it, though. With one second left.
5: 1 second.
6: With 1 second left, Amir Abdullah ran this thing back.
2: And Cam Little comes on for a 57-yard attempt.
6: Cam Little from 57 yards to win the ball game. Snap is high. Little kicks it up. The 57-yard field goal is good! Good! Good! They won it on a 57-yard field goal!
2: 1010 XL, 92.5 FM. The Jaguars come from behind in the final 8 seconds. In London to beat the Eagles, ESPN's Booger McFarland. Do you kick it to them?
7: No problem at all, because guess what? There have been this many kickoff returns for touchdowns this season. Zero. Right. So nobody's returned one in the entire National Football League. So you kick the ball off, you make a tackle, the percentages are with you. Even if the guy goes another 5 or 10 yards further, as long as you make the tackle, the game's over. The one thing that couldn't happen did happen. Got it in the field goal range with 1 second left. So I don't fault him. I fault the execution by his team on special teams.
8: So let's go to the Jags for a minute. They're 4-1, and they're doing it. They got a great kicker. And Trevor Lawrence has picked up where he played last year, I thought. It's about a year and a half now.
7: Jags are playing really good football, Boom, overall. 26 penalties in the last two games. 13 last week, 13 more this week. They turned the football over. But the sign of a good team is when you're not at your best, when you can find a way to win with your B and C game. They found a way to win a game they had no business winning. And I think if you're Liam Coyne, you have to go back to your team. Hey, we lost our long snapper. We had too many penalties, but we found a way to win.
2: First game in the Super Bowl era with 2 go-ahead field goals in the final 10 seconds of the fourth quarter. Jaguars win it 19-17 in London. What not to do in overtime? That's next. SportsCenter All Night continues. 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
19: 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Pretty well struck. Páez back near the wall. Says they don't slug.
2: Giants and Commanders go down to the wire in a divisional matchup.
20: Willie 140 will. He's got space again. 15-10. Touchdown against the grain. And he scored again. What a run by Daniels. Touchdown. Touchdown, Washington.
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22: May wants to throw. Steps up. Deep shot. Middle of the field. And it is caught. Hauled in by Kyle Williams.
2: Jaguars meet the Eagles in London.
23: Fire. That ball's going to be caught. That's Parker Washington, 45, 40. Along the right sideline, 35, 25, 20, 15, 10, 5. Into the end zone. Touchdown. And Jacksonville strikes first.
2: Plus, Josh Allen and the Bills head west to take on Matthew Stafford and the Rams on Monday Night Football.
24: You know, I got a ton of respect for Josh, what he brings to their team. 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He's a fantastic player, has been for a while. It'll be a big-time challenge for us, but we're looking forward to it.
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2: 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The team that had baseball's best record in the regular season opens its LCS with a win. That's on the way, but Sunday showed up with Week 5 action in the NFL. And some bonus action, in fact. Week 5 giving us a pair of overtime games, including the Sunday night matchup.
1: Ravens at Falcons.
2: This one went to overtime because the Ravens would rally in the fourth quarter.
25: Out of the shotgun is Huntley. Hill the tailback. Huntley looks left. Throws in zone. Spinning back to the football is Terrence Walker. Touchdown, Ravens!
2: That brings Baltimore to within two. So
25: the two-point attempt as the offense gets back to the line of scrimmage. It is Derrick Henry in the Wildcat who has not been on this drive at all. Fakes it to Flowers. It's a foot race outside. Henry dives. He's in. The Ravens tie the game at 23. 40 seconds remain in Atlanta.
2: So off to overtime. The Ravens get the ball first. They run off a 14-play drive, 7 minutes worth of football, and they punch it in from the one for the go-ahead touchdown. Now it's Atlanta's turn with the ball.
25: Bijan Robinson to the right of Tua, out of the shotgun. Belti snap. Covered by Loa. Steps up. Throws. Deals. And it's intercepted! Kyle Hamilton, the Atlanta native, makes the play to seal an overtime win for the Ravens. 30-23. It is done on Sunday night.
2: WBAL with the calls as the Ravens come away with the overtime win, their third straight win. All three wins have come in one-score games. Derrick Henry rushes for 102 yards, had a touchdown catch, eighth player in NFL history with 135 total touchdowns, and asked for that seven-minute offensive drive in overtime.
0: Yeah, I mean, we wanted to score, but I think having that drive was great for us to be able to, you know, keep the momentum going, keep the drive going, letting the clock run down, and just keeping that energy. I feel like guys were just focused on another level and great execution by every single body on offense. To the O-line, man, hell of a job. They did a great job in the run game. Snoop balled out. I told y'all, when y'all asked me what I thought, turn on the tape. He gonna show you.
2: Falcons take the loss in overtime. They've lost five straight overtime games. They led by eight in the fourth quarter, lose in overtime. Michael Penix left the game with a rib injury, didn't play in overtime. Tua Tagovailoa, the game-losing interception in overtime. First backup to throw an interception in overtime since John Skelton in 2012 for Arizona against the Bills. Ravens come away with the touchdown win in overtime. The other overtime game Sunday was in Washington. Giants, Commanders, New York getting a couple of touchdowns in the fourth quarter to force overtime. Game was tied at 27 after regulation. Giants miss a field goal on their first possession of overtime. Commanders punt on their ensuing possession. So, next score wins. Any score. Giants at Washington's 24. Seeing Cam Scataboo fumble the ball away with New York in field goal position. Washington takes it back the other way. They were at the Giants' 24.
3: 20 seconds and the clock is running. If they're going to run the ball here, they've got to get down, get set, and spike it. In motion, Ben Sidett, 15 on the clock. Daniels, play action, rolling to the left, goes down now at the 25-yard line. There's only 7 seconds on the clock. There are no timeouts. This is going to end up in a tie if they don't spike it. Wow. It ends up in a tie.
4: This is the end of the game.
2: Big 100 with the call. Number 5, Jaden Daniels. Respecting Jaden Daniels. Not allowing anybody to win in week 5. 27-27 the final. Game ends when Daniels takes that sack with no timeouts left and not enough time to clock it.
5: What happened there in that last play?
24: This got to be better. We all got to be better situationally. Football starts with me. Everybody will say the same thing, but we just got to be better in situational football.
5: What were you trying to? Were you trying to throw the ball away and just took it up, or what? Were you, what was the goal on that play when you snapped?
24: We got to stop the clock. We got to know it's ozone situation. We got to relay that as the offense. It starts from everybody top down, but ultimately, you know, it's on me.
6: Did you hear anything or say anything in the huddle about, hey, you know, we've got to get the clock stopped here?
24: Yeah, I just got to be better. Just got
6: to
24: be better.
6: I thought this was a hard-fought game to the wire. Leaving tonight with a tie feels like a loss. And the last sequence, you know, we throw it out of bounds, we clock it, you know, you give yourself a chance to kick it. And we pride ourselves on those moments at the end of the game. And after the first down run, you know, still trying to gain more for the kick. Right call is honestly that we can go clock it early. And don't put ourselves in that spot, and that's my responsibility, nobody else's.
2: Washington coach Dan Quinn. Both teams had the ball inside their opponent's 25 in overtime when a field goal would have ended the game. The Scataboo fumble for New York, and then the game ends with the clock running on Washington. ESPN analyst Booger McFarland.
7: Both teams blew chances, but if you're the Commanders, 55 seconds left, 42 seconds go off, before the next play snap. 13 seconds, and then Jaden Daniels starts to run around, boom, and just look, there's no urgency. Everybody's like, oh, okay, we got time. And then all of a sudden, you try to speed up. There was no communication. The players on the field did not know they didn't have any timeouts, and they did not know we were trying to clock the football. So where's the communication from the head coach to the quarterback? Because the people on the field did not know. For a billion-dollar organization where you have a head coach and a quarterback who's in charge of the offensive system, and for that to happen, boom, that's inexcusable. Mm. And if you're Dan Quinn, I get it. You got to take ownership of it. But if I'm the owner, I want answers, because that is inexcusable when you're paid to manage the game and the game was not managed.
8: Giants fumble, and all they're trying to do is just position. Of course, the kickers missed three, but that's not why they fumbled. Jameis.
7: Yeah.
8: We missed the winning press conference from Jameis, because that might have been hilarious.
7: It would have been. And Jameis played well. You know, usually the Jameis experience, he keeps both teams in the game. He tried to a couple of times, but overall, Jameis Winston put his team in a position to win the game today. And I think as a backup quarterback, that's all you can ask.
2: Jameis Winston, 33 of 54 passing, 326 yards, three touchdown passes. He's the first Giants quarterback with three touchdown passes in consecutive games since Eli Manning in 2016. The Commanders' last four drives ended with punt, punt, punt, and that sack in overtime that ended the game. Jaden Daniels, 199 yards passing, 17 of 25, 103 rushing yards, two rushing touchdowns, but it comes in the loss. Washington and the New York Giants, and 27-27. In overtime. SportsCenter All Night, ESPN Radio. There was a lot that Sunday gave us, including Niners linebacker Drake Greenlaw being ejected for headbutting a helmetless Ernest Jones, while the Seattle linebacker was exchanging words with Greenlaw along the sideline. Turned out to be quite the Sunday in Seattle.
1: SportsCenter All Night. NFL Game of the Week, 49ers at Seahawks.
9: We are getting set for the 55th meeting between the Seahawks and the San Francisco 49ers. The Seahawks stand at 3-1. The Niners come in leading the division with an undefeated 4-0 record. These two teams don't like each other much. They are rivals in the NFC West, and we expect to have a great one today.
10: When the Niners came running out, lots of boos from the 12. So I think they're going to make it. They're going to make it tough on them today.
9: Yeah, there's a fair number of red jerseys, though, here in the stands. So the Niners, in some ways, do travel a bit.
11: Purdy claps his hands. Here's the snap. Give to McCaffrey. Running left. Big haul. Christian spins forward into the end zone. Touchdown, 49ers!
12: In terms of playing like complimentary football, the way that we want to play here as Seahawks and become the team that we want to become, we're not there yet.
11: He takes the snap. Turn. Give. Helani. Ball out loose. It's in the end zone. Who's on it? 49ers say it's there.
13: D was unbelievable today. I mean, to get us those four turnovers, what was the difference in winning and losing today, to be able to get the points off those turnovers, defended the run well, for our guys not to waver at all. That Duggar did an awesome job stepping it up, and so did the rest of the guys on the field, so that was huge.
9: Sam throws. Catch is made. JSN makes a man miss. 10, 5, touchdown! Seahawks! Jackson, Smith, and Jigba! Just when you need to roll an 11, you got it!
11: Kittle attached left as well. McCaffrey in the backfield. Purdy in the shotgun. Here's the snap.
26: CMC.
11: Brock drops back. Looks. Pressured. Uh-oh. Get out of there. Rolls out to the left. Brock still looking. Still looking. Throws. And it is caught. Cooks got it. His first catch is a 49er. And the 49ers take the lead back.
13: I thought Brock did an unbelievable job finding a way there to win at the end. That's one of the best defenses in the league, one of the best defenses over these last few years. And there were some ups and downs. By no means was everything perfect, but I thought he was really good in the fourth quarter.
11: And the 49ers dug deep today.
26: Welcome
11: to come from behind and beat Seattle.
26: Welcome to the world of euphoria.
11: San Francisco improves to 5-0 and now 3-0 in the division, and the 49ers have a stranglehold on
14: on the NFC West.
26: And what an absolute gutty performance. It is as hard to win here as it is anywhere in the pro game. Seattle had won 9 straight home games, going even including the playoffs, all the way back to week 5, Tampa Bay last year. The 49ers just snapped that home streak.
2: ANVR, Seattle Sports, 7:10 a.m. with the calls. Niners get the win, 32-29. Second team in NFL history to start 5-0, including 3 wins over teams that had at least a dozen wins the previous season. Niners 5-0, so are the Vikings.
15: Game tied at 13. No play action this time. Oh. End off Aaron Jones. Runs through a stain at the 2 to the end zone. Touchdown! He's showtime! And Aaron Jones has run the Minnesota Vikings to a 19-13 lead.
16: These Vikings fans cheer, but then again, we're about a mile and a half above the field behind the Saints bench. Ben Lieber looking to run down Aaron Jones as the Minnesota Vikings are going to beat the New Orleans Saints 23-13.
2: KFAN with the call. Vikings, their 10th 5-0 start in team history. Second in 3 seasons, both under Kevin O'Connell.
17: All right, really, really proud of our team. Getting to 5-0 before the bye. Wanted to come into this season and progressively improve as a team, try to win every op we get. We've dealt with some adversity today, and these guys just keep forging forward, forging together. I'm just so proud of the group, and we'll get a little healthy here over the bye, and then start attacking it one at a time after that.
2: O'Connell joining Bud Grant and Dennis Green is the only coaches in Vikings history with multiple 5-0 starts. Vikings 10-game win streak in the regular season, tied for the 3rd longest in team history. And they get the win over the Saints on Sunday, snapping a string of 8 straight quarters without a touchdown when they got Kyler Murray's 15-yard touchdown pass in the 3rd quarter. Vikings, Niners, the 2 5-0 teams in the NFL. Chiefs are also unbeaten. They're 4-0. It was a bye week. They host the winless Chargers in week 6. Striking first on the diamond. That's next. SportsCenter All Night continues. It's ESPN Radio.
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1: 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Baseball is down to its final four. Game one of the NLCS on Sunday. Dodgers scoring first, an RBI single in the top of the second. Brewers would answer that with a Bryce Turang homer in the fourth. 1-1 deadlock would be broken an inning later in the fifth.
2: And a pitch. Swing and a ground ball. Base hit up the middle. Here comes Mitchell racing around third. Mitchell is in to score. Luis Lara, RBI single, and the Brewers had the lead in the bottom of the fifth. 2-1. Small ball does the job.
1: That coming in the bottom of the fifth, as Boog Sciabbe mentioned, that would be the end of the scoring. Brewers win game one, 2-1. That's the good news for Milwaukee. The bad news, Brewers are 0-3 in a best-of-7 series after they win game one. Jacob Mizorowski went 4 1/3. The bullpen shuts it down the rest of the way. You heard it here on ESPN Radio. John Sciabbe and Doug Glanville had the call for us here on ESPN Radio. Back to Milwaukee. Boog?
2: Jay, thanks so much. All right, Dougie, so the Brewers showed off all of their skills in game one on a Sunday night. They showed off the defense, the bullpen, the clutch hitting, and the slug when they needed to. They did a little bit of everything to win it 2-1.
3: Well, just think about talking to Pat Murphy before the game, and you laid out like where the Brewers have an advantage, and they hit them all, right? Their ability to have this bullpen put up zeros. If they get a lead, they run. They're aggressive. The first to third, they get the bunt down. It's small ball, but whenever they get the home run, that is such a big boost and a bonus. The quick strike to get back in the game, and then they just squeaked it across. A bunt, score from second base on a rookie Luis Lara, and all of a sudden they had a 2-1 lead, and their bullpen does the rest. That is Brewers baseball to a T. And most importantly, they just minimized the damage and the slug from the Dodgers on the pitching side so that they didn't give up that quick strike number, which would have, you know, caused the lead to evaporate quickly.
2: What was your take on what you saw from Jacob Mizorowski?
3: Yeah, I thought he adjusted. You know, these teams, the Dodgers and the Padres, both are understanding, okay, righties, he's going to work away. So you got to get your hits away or you got to battle. Lefties, if he works away, if you're going to swing, try to make contact, a lot of foul balls. So that's frustrating for a guy like Mizorowski getting so much swing and miss during the season. But I think he made big pitches when he needed to, got the double play ball, and those were key to get him out of jams. And, you know, he didn't – now you look at the pitch count like, okay, it wasn't 120, so, you know, he could come back maybe an extra time if needed. So he gave them what they needed, and they had the lead. They held it, and the bullpen really deserves a lot of credit.
2: So the Brewers take game one. They'll send Logan Henderson to the mound in game two against one of the better big game pitchers we've seen in recent memory, Yoshinobu Yamamoto. But the Brewers take game one, 2-1 the final. For Doug Glanville, I'm John Sciabbe right here in your home for every pitch of the World Series, Major League Baseball on ESPN Radio and the ESPN app. Now we send it back to Jay Reynolds in the studio.
1: All right, Boog. Dodgers 2-for-22 with runners in scoring position this postseason. They went 1-for-6 in game one on Sunday. Monday, game two from Milwaukee, our pregame 4:30 Eastern here on ESPN Radio. That's going to be followed by game one of the ALCS, Guardians coming off their 5-game win over Chicago. They now face the Rays. One hurdle for Cleveland is the fact they're coming off that series that went 5. ESPN insider Tim Kirchen.
4: Their entire staff was tremendous in that series. We saw Cade Smith at the end. Nobody has taken a good swing off of that guy the second half of the season. So this is why you cannot count the Guardians out because of their pitching. The only danger is they're probably not going to have Gavin Williams until game 3, whereas the Rays are going to have their best 3 lined up fully rested.
5: What are your expectations for Jose Ramirez?
4: Well, I expect him to be really good in this series because when they really needed him, we know he's one of the best players in the game. He's going to be a Hall of Fame third baseman someday. And if he keeps up the pace that he's at right now, he's got a chance to be the greatest baseball player ever to play in Cleveland. Someday he might even surpass Bob Feller as the greatest Cleveland baseball player ever. Tom Kelly and Tony La Russa used to tell me, when your best guy is also your best player, that's when you have a beat. And that's who Jose Ramirez is. He runs hard to first base every single time. And that rubs off on the entire team.
1: 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Right now, SportsCenter all night, back to Week 5 of the NFL. There are two teams that have gone to 5-0, Niners and Vikings. We also have two winless teams, like the Chargers.
6: Trips left, single receiver right, Herbert in the shotgun. They move again, no penalty flag. Herbert throws, ball is intercepted in the flat, intercepted and down the sideline. That is Brandon Jones with the pick. Brandon Jones, his second interception of the season.
1: 850 KOA, Broncos go on to a 23-17 come from behind win over the Chargers, who are still winless. ESPN's Booger McFarland.
7: They won. Sean Payton took over play calling. Did it make a difference? They won. I think the confidence of Bo Nix has to continue to improve. And when you go back to last year when Bo Nix made a gigantic improvement, who was in his ear? It was Sean Payton. Mm. So let's get some consistency back and get the guy who had him playing at a high level. I think the Broncos are one of those teams that by the time we get to Thanksgiving, you're going to look back and say, same Broncos. The pass rush will be better. Okay. The defense will continue to be good. And Bo Nix will round into form. They got to run the football a little bit better and get Courtland Sutton more involved. He had his first touchdown of the day. He's got to get more involved.
1: Broncos trailed 17-10 with 9 minutes to go. Chargers wind up losing Jim Harbaugh's eighth straight loss, including the playoffs, dating back to last season. Dolphins looking for their first win, taking on the Bengals.
8: On 2nd and 7 in Dolphins territory. Myers goes in motion from right to left. Burrow fakes to Perine, steps up in the pocket, flings it deep downfield for Chase. He goes airborne near the goal line.
1: Wow.
8: And comes down.
1: Wow.
8: With a one-handed, right-handed touchdown catch.
1: Oh, my God.
8: Jamar Chase with an incredible grab for a Bengals touchdown.
1: ESPN 15-30. Bengals go on to a 31-24 win over the Dolphins. Bengals 3-2 with the win. Joe Burrow 190 yards passing. Malik Willis 137 in the loss. Notes there's a difference between practice and execution this year.
9: That's what we're trying to figure out. The same. We just got to go back to the drawing board. Watch these last few games, compare it to practice. Understand what we're good at, what we're not good at. Understand what you know guys are comfortable with and what they're not comfortable with, and then just try to go and execute the next opportunity we can get.
1: Dolphins still winless. Texans and Titans went into Sunday both winless.
10: And the Texans are going to take knees and get out of here. Actually, they'll only have to take one. 19 seconds to go. Stroud to the line of scrimmage. Takes a knee. It is over. That's more like it.
11: And so is the streak.
10: The Houston Texans get their first victory of the year. They pound Tennessee 26-3.
1: 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Texans first team to enter 0-4. Or worse, and win by more than 20 since 2011. 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
1: What have we learned in Week 5? 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
1: Brewers take the opener of the NLCS, both league championship series. We will see on Monday. Texans get their first win and get Marvin Harrison from Arizona. We have three teams still unbeaten in the NFL, including a pair at 5-0.
2: Kittle attached left as well. McCaffrey in the backfield. Purdy in the shotgun. Here's the snap.
3: CMC.
2: Brock drops back. Looks. Pressured. Uh-oh. Get out of there. Rolls out to the left. Brock still looking. Still looking. Throws! And it is caught! Cooks got it! His first catch is a 49er! And the 49ers take the lead back!
1: KNBR with the call. Niners ultimately win it 32-29. They stay unbeaten. They're at 5-0. They're the second team in NFL history to start 5-0 with three wins over teams that had a dozen wins last season. 49ers' fifth 5-0 start in the Super Bowl era. One of three remaining unbeaten teams in the NFL. The Vikings are 5-0. Chiefs are 4-0 on a bye this week. Niners have partially done it with defense. ESPN analyst Booger McFarland.
4: They've played outstanding. They've played above their weight because they've had guys hurt. Nick Bosa is still hurt right now. Their defense, led by Fred Warner, and the pressure that the defensive line, regardless of who's up there, they get after the quarterback. This game, though, Boom, Seattle turned the football over a lot. The 49ers turned the ball over. You know what the difference in the game was? Mike Evans. Mm-hmm. You make the offseason addition, you bring in Mike Evans, and any time Brock Purdy and the 49ers needed to play one-on-one coverage, they went to Mike Evans, and it was Mike Evans against a depleted Seattle secondary. That was the key, and I think if you're Kyle Shanahan, to go into that building against a team that you didn't score a touchdown against last year and get that win, to me, that's an outstanding win. Not just to stay undefeated, but for the psyche of the 49ers. When we can go in that building and not play our best and still win, that's a big-time win.
5: Purdy continued to play with confidence despite the sacks, and this is a big jump for the 49ers to win in there after being blown out last year in the playoffs.
4: Purdy is playing the position as good as you can play it. He's anticipating. He's throwing the football. Kyle Shanahan, to your point, there were some new wrinkles. You saw some new wrinkles in the game plan, and they did it without Juszczyk. They did it without Debo got hurt. Yes. They did it without some of their top guys. This was a really, really good win. But if you're Seattle, your top two running backs were out. You turned the football over, and you still almost had a chance to win. I think you feel pretty good.
5: Well, let's take Seattle. They're playing Thursday night.
4: Yeah.
5: They got to come up with something to calm things down in the turnover department.
4: They can't play the way they want to play right now, which is they want to run the football with Charbonnet and Price. They want to physically impose their will. Their offensive line is really good. And then that forces you to single cover JSN and Cooper Kupp. Now there's a little bit more that's going on Sam Darnold's plate. Not that he can't handle it, because he can, but they got to play a little bit left-handed. They want to play right-handed and come downhill. They can't turn the football over. So their margin for error is a little smaller right now. Seattle's a very good football team, but I think more has to be put on Darnold's plate. You got to ask more of Jackson Smith and Jigba. You got to ask more of Cooper Kupp right now, especially with those couple of big games coming up. They can't run the football. And when you become one-dimensional in this league, I don't care who you're playing, that's tough.
1: Seahawks snapping a streak of five straight wins in divisional games, including the postseason, have been the longest active in the NFL. They fall to 11-9 at home under Mike McDonald. Sam Darnold, fourth career game with five sacks taken and at least two interceptions. Lions with some impressive offense in their matchup with the Cardinals.
6: Brock right, tight to the formation left. Laporta to the right, gives 7 yards behind Goff, who takes the snap. Play action fake, they're going to throw for it. Wide open man, caught at the 20, up the sideline, Laporta. He is in dancing. It's a touchdown on a vacated right side. Sam Laporta, the only man in the zip code. Goff, with his hands behind his back, reaches out for the snap. He takes it. He's ready to throw. Standing sturdy in the pocket. Throwing wide left. Jumping grab. J-Mo touchdown. Just over the A in Arizona. The Lions on fourth down. Strike on an 8-yard touchdown. Quick snap. Goff ready to throw. Third down and 11. Steps into it. Fires near side. Williams end zone. It falls right into his lap. Touchdown J-Mo. A parachute from Jared Goff to the near right pylon and a bullseye 39-yard touchdown.
1: Jared Goff and the Lions pulling away, and they get the win, 45-21 over the Cardinals. Lions trailed 7-0 after the first quarter. They scored on seven straight drives prior to punting on the final drive. They win at 45-21, averaging 32.8 points per game this season. That's the most in the NFL, not Chicago. Jared Goff, dozen passing touchdowns and no interceptions this season.
3: I think today was a good example of, like I said, where we can go and what we're capable of. And I think I said it earlier in last week, we've been good, right? And like today we were great, and still some things to be better at, certainly. But today we kind of, okay, that's what we're capable of. And it's good to know that that's our standard now. And we can hold guys accountable to what we just did today.
1: Goff throwing for 271 yards and three touchdowns, ran for another. Coach Dan Campbell.
7: I thought the guys answered the bell, and I thought we played pretty fearless today. It's what we have to be able to do. That's our offense. You know, and I thought our guys really fed off each other. The O-line got going, you know, and opened some holes, and then, you know, Jaw started to come to life. You know, obviously made some of his own plays there once we got him started. And Laporta was huge for us today. J-Mo was huge for us today.
1: And the Lions go on to the 45-21 win over the Cardinals, who allow at least 30 points now in four consecutive games. SportsCenter All Night, ESPN Radio. The Lions put up 45 points. So do the Patriots.
8: May has time for lunch and a cup of coffee. Now throws. End zone. Wide open touchdown. DeMario Douglas. They call him Pop. He couldn't be more wide open. The easiest touchdown pitch and catch ever. Good for 35 yards. And the Patriots draw first blood. They under pressure. Throws wide open. It is caught for a touchdown. Now there is a flag down. There was contact. Maybe it's an offensive pass interference. We'll see. Hunter Henry has it. It's a touchdown catch for now.
9: This might be defensive holding.
10: Defense number 17. Defense declined.
8: Second and 19 for the 34. May, deep shot, left side, got a man. It is caught for the touchdown. Kyle Williams from Drake May. A rainbow out of the sky from May that was perfect. Into the outstretched arms of Williams, 34 yards for the score. And the Patriots have opened things up here on their first drive of the second half.
1: And they go on to a 45-17 rout of the Raiders. Drake May, 26 of 34, 374 yards. You heard the touchdown pass to Hunter Henry after the game.
11: Overall, this offensive performance, your quarterback, Drake May, these young receivers stepping up with the injuries. What do you say about the group overall?
12: It's just a lot of fun, man. A lot of guys are just, you know, are very unselfish and are just excited for the next guy to make the play. A lot of guys, like you said, stepped up today. And what more can you say about our guy, you know, behind center and 10? Just a stud, man, and just a joy to play with.
11: Just the last two games, that Buffalo last week and then here, I mean, what sort of statement, I guess, has he made to the world that was kind of probably questioning him a little bit a couple weeks ago?
12: Never questioned. I'll tell you that right now. None of us in that locker room, for anybody, ever questioned that guy. We know who he is, and he's starting to show it week after week.
11: It's not just the offense. You got injuries all over the defense. They obviously stepped up today. Cornerbacks that are having to play, they're generally back. What is it about this team? Why are you guys so good at that next man up thing everybody talks about?
12: Just unselfish, like I said, man. It's just the guys that care, man. There really is a connection on this team, and we're still building that, man. We're still coming together. Everybody really cares about each other, and it's a lot of fun to go out there and play with that.
11: All right, defending AFC champs, back to 3-2. Thanks, Hunter.
12: All right, brother. Thank you.
1: Hunter Henry with our Dan Graziano. You heard the game on ESPN Radio. Steve Levy had the call for us as the Patriots run away with this one. 45-17, Drake May throwing four touchdowns, no interceptions, threw for four touchdowns, ran for another. ESPN analyst Booger McFarland.
4: You're not going to be perfect. Play like you're 24 years old, like you're a young kid that's going to make mistakes, and we'll figure it out after that. And I thought today it did, boom. Five total touchdowns. The big play was back. They threw the football down the field. Pop Douglas, a couple of long touchdowns. Hunter Henry, Williams, they pushed the football down the field, and he didn't try to guide the football. He threw the football accurately. He threw it deep. They made big plays. And I thought that this whole thing that Drake made, his demise is there, that's been drastically overstated. He's fine. He's outstanding. More importantly, the Patriots' defense was really good today. And so you saw a young player today, I thought, have a growing up moment and just kind of cut it loose, and it worked for the Patriots.
1: Patriots had 536 yards, their most in a game since 2021. Fernando Mendoza did make it into the game for Las Vegas, completed 6 of his 8 passes for 48 yards. He was the first overall pick, took his first snaps of his pro career on Sunday as the Raiders wind up losing to the Patriots. Patriots and Lions, two teams that put up over 40 on Sunday. Packers put up over 30.
13: They get motion to the left side. Love under center. First and 10. Play action. Love looks to deal. Rainbowing left side. Watson out there.
14: Yes!
13: Touchdown! Green Bay Packers! Third down from the Green Bay 46. In the shotgun. Love hears the snap. They stymie the rush. Love steps up. Rainbows deep
14: going
13: down
14: deep
13: the middle.
14: Again.
13: Oh, he's got Watson in the end zone.
14: Yeah!
13: Touchdown!
14: Yeah!
13: Touchdown, Green Bay Packers!
1: 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Packers surprise the Bears. A 31-7 win over Chicago. The Bears 24-point loss. Their second worst under Ben Johnson behind week 2 in 2025 when they lost by 31 to the Lions. Tyson Bagent, 87 yards passing, couple of interceptions. First Bears quarterback with under 100 yards passing and multiple interceptions, and again since Tim Boyle in 2022. Packers get the win. They snap a streak of 4 straight games without a rushing touchdown. They improved to 10-1 at home against the Bears in the last 11 matchups. Jordan Love throws for 367 yards and 2 touchdowns against Chicago, which struggled on Sunday. ESPN analyst Booger McFarland.
4: It was an eye-opener because of the big plays. The Bears' defense has played pretty decent.
5: But it has.
4: They gave up so many big plays, boom, and then the Bears' offense turned the football over. 5 turnovers for the Bears today. It didn't matter which backup quarterback they put, whether it was Zeke Invasion, whether it was Case Keenum, everybody turned the football over today, and you can't turn the football over 5 times and win a football game.
1: They didn't look good doing it. And they wind up losing on Sunday. SportsCenter All Night, ESPN Radio. Steelers, a 34-22 win over the Colts. Steelers, 5-game home win streak dating back to last season, the team's longest home win streak since 2020. The Steelers' 6th straight win over the Colts. Second longest active home win streak against a single opponent. They've won 22 straight against the Browns. Week 5 wrapping up in L.A., Bills, Rams at SoFi, which saw the Chargers lose on Sunday. The makeover comes for the Monday night game. The Rams logos now going onto the field. As for what could be a potential Super Bowl matchup, Bills-Rams, ESPN analyst Herm Edwards.
15: Against the Rams, they'll get tested, their back end, with Puka.
16: Mm-hmm.
15: They better figure out where he's at, because they're going to move him all over the place. Stafford, we know, is going to sit in the pocket. He's not a run-around guy. He's going to be sitting right there. On the flip side of it, if you're the Rams, you're nervous about who? Superman.
16: 17.
15: Yeah. Okay, what is he? Look, when you play against Buffalo, you got to tell your defense, hey, look, it's real simple, guys, on defense. If we're going to lose to Buffalo, Josh Allen has to beat us throwing from the pocket.
16: Right.
15: We can't allow this guy to get outside the pocket, because once he gets outside the pocket, it's playground football, and we don't have a coverage for that. We just don't, because he's Superman. And once he gets outside the pocket, he puts his cape on, and there's no telling what he's going to do. Is he going to run? Is he going to throw the ball, going to the right and throw it 60 yards over there to the left? Because he just does what he wants to do. It's almost playground. And it's like no recess for him. Keep him in the pocket. Don't let him escape. And if we can do that, we got a chance.
1: 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You'll see it on ABC, ESPN, the Manning cast on ESPN2. You're welcome, London. That's next. 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
27: 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The Vikings are 4-0, but does anyone buy it right now? 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
1: 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WNBA Finals get underway next Saturday. Valkyries and Dream. The Golden State will host the first two at their home, Chase Center in San Francisco. Then, who knows? Chase Center holds 18,000. The home court for the Atlanta Dream, the Gateway Center Arena, holds 3,500. Atlanta would host games 3 and 4 plus game 6 if necessary, but as of Sunday night, the location of those games remains unannounced. NHL Sunday, Rangers playing their first game since losing goalie Igor Shesterkin for the season with a knee injury.
2: This is his season debut tonight. Schneider in on the right wing for New York. Drops it for Tolvin and save made. Rebound. Cooley scores. Lincoln had made the initial save. He dropped the juicy rebound at the top of the blue paint. And Will Cooley's got his second of the night in of the season. It's 6-2 New York.
1: New York pulling away with the 6-2 win. 880 ESPN New York. Rangers improving to 4-0 at home this season. 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
3: Betts waits the pitch. Swing and a fly ball center field. Playable Mitchell. He goes back on an attack and he makes the catch. And the Brewers have captured game one. Miguel able to finish it off and the Brewers hang on for a one-run game one win. Milwaukee 2 and LA 1.
1: The bullpen helping nail that one down. ESPN insider Tim Kirchin.
4: Mizorowski's made two starts in this postseason. He's got a combined 8 1/3 innings, meaning when they see trouble, even with a great pitcher like him, they're going to the bullpen because the bullpen has been so great this year. 23 2/3, one earned run, and 19 strikeouts. And tonight, 4 2/3 scoreless. As we said, Abner Uribe has pitched in all five postseason games. Ashby came in and gave him two innings, which is so crucial, then the closer at the end. You cannot win in this day and age without a deep, versatile bullpen. And we've seen that deep, versatile bullpen for the Brewers the entire postseason.
1: Back and that's how they get the win in game one of the NLCS. Game two coming today, as is game one of the ALCS, every pitch of baseball's postseason here on ESPN Radio. As for the top sounds from Sunday, John Ryder.
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0: Number 5.
6: Thanks, Jay. We start with the baseball postseason and a rematch of last year's NLCS. This year's version, game one tonight in Milwaukee, Brewers and Dodgers. The Brew Crew doing damage off L.A. ace Tarik Skubal in the fourth. Boog Shambi with a call on ESPN Radio.
3: Hit in the air, left center field. Pretty well struck. Baez back near the wall. It's 1-1.
0: Number 4.
6: To week 5 of the NFL and the Vikings doing it again with defense, this time against the Saints in New Orleans. The call on K-Fan.
7: Three receivers to the left. Wide receiver screen to Price. Makes the catch at the 20. They'll take it down. Ball's out. Saints have it. The referee saves the fumble. That's Jonas Sanker. 40, 30, 20. See you later. Bye, Jonas Sanker. No flags.
0: Number 3.
6: Sunday Night Football was a thriller in Atlanta. The Ravens rally looking to tie it up late. Call on WBAL.
8: The two-point attempt as the offense gets back to the line of scrimmage. It is Derrick Henry in the Wildcat who has not been on this drive at all. Fakes it to Flowers. It's a foot race outside. Henry dives. He's in. The Ravens tie the game at 23. 40 seconds remain in Atlanta.
0: Number 2.
6: Jaden Daniels back for the Commanders, and he was running all over the place against the Giants. A game that finished in a tie. The call on Big 100.
9: Pressure coming up the middle. Jaden just scampers away from it, and he's off to the races at the 20. 15, 10, 5. He's gone! Touchdown! Touchdown, Washington! Wow. Daniels saw the pressure, took off, and they could catch him! That was a party not to see!
0: Number 1.
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0: 30.
1: On 2nd and 7, in Dolphins territory. Myers goes in motion from right to left. Burrow fakes to Perine, steps up in the pocket, flings it deep downfield for Chase. He goes airborne near the goal line and comes down with a one-handed, right-handed touchdown catch.
2: Oh my God.
1: Ja'Marr Chase with an incredible grab for a Bengals touchdown.
0: Phenomenal reception. Jets, phenomenal defense. 8 sacks and a win over the Browns, 17-12. Phenomenal comeback in London. Jake Elliott of the Eagles, a 48-yard field goal with 8 seconds to go. The ensuing kickoff.
3: With 8 seconds left, there's really not much they can do. Into the open field, though.
4: In the open field. Can he get there? Can he get there? He's going to tackle it, though. With one second left.
3: 1 second.
4: With 1 second left, Amir Abdullah ran this thing back.
0: And Cam Little comes on for a 57-yard attempt.
4: Cam Little from 57 yards to win the ball game. Snap is high. Little kicks it up. The 57-yard field goal is good! Good! Good! They won it on a 57-yard field goal!
0: 1010 XL, 92.5 FM. The Jaguars come from behind in the final 8 seconds in London to beat the Eagles. ESPN's Booger McFarland, do you kick it to them?
5: No problem at all, because guess what? There have been this many kickoff returns for touchdowns this season. Zero. Right. So nobody's returned one in the entire National Football League. So you kick the ball off, you make a tackle, the percentages are with you. Even if you, even if the guy goes another 5 or 10 yards further, as long as you make the tackle, the game's over. The one thing that couldn't happen did happen. Got it in the field goal range with 1 second left. So I don't fault him. I fault the execution by his team on special teams.
6: So let's go to the Jags for a minute. They're 4-1, and they're doing it. They got a great kicker. And Trevor Lawrence has picked up where he played last year, I thought. It's about a year and a half now.
5: Jags are playing really good football, Boom, overall. 26 penalties in the last 2 games. 13 last week, 13 more this week. They turned the football over. But the sign of a good team is when you're not at your best, when you can find a way to win with your B and C game. They found a way to win a game they had no business winning. And I think if you're Liam Coyne, you have to go back to your team. Hey, we lost our long snapper. We had too many penalties, but we found a way to win.
0: First game in the Super Bowl era with 2 go-ahead field goals in the final 10 seconds of the fourth quarter. Jaguars win it 19-17 in London. What not to do in overtime? That's next. SportsCenter All Night continues. It's ESPN Radio.
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0: The Dodgers and Brewers open up the NLCS in Milwaukee.
22: Hit in the air, left center field, pretty well struck. Páez back near the wall, and it's out of here! Into the bullpen to left center field. Who says they don't slug?
0: Giants and Commanders go down to the wire in a divisional matchup.
23: Willie what for he will. He's got space again. 15, 10, touchdown against the green, and he's scored again!
0: Drake May puts on a show as the Patriots take on the Raiders.
24: May wants to throw. Steps up. Deep shot. Middle of the field. And it is caught. Hauled in by Kyle Williams. Another gorgeous throw from Drake May.
0: The Jaguars meet the Eagles in London.
25: Fire. That ball's going to be caught. That's Parker Washington. 45. 40. Blow on the right sideline. 35. 25. 20. 15. 10. 5. Into the end zone. Touchdown. And Jackson May.
0: Plus, Josh Allen and the Bills head west to take on Matthew Stafford and the Rams on Monday Night Football.
26: You know, I got a ton of respect for Josh, what he brings to their team. 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
0: 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The team that had baseball's best record in the regular season opens its LCS with a win. That's on the way, but Sunday showed up with Week 5 action in the NFL. And some bonus action, in fact. Week 5 giving us a pair of overtime games, including the Sunday night matchup.
17: Ravens at Falcons.
0: This one went to overtime because the Ravens would rally in the fourth quarter.
27: Out of the shotgun is Huntley. Hill the tailback. Huntley looks left. Throws in zone. Spinning back to the football is Terrence Walker. Touchdown, Ravens!
0: That brings Baltimore to within two. So,
27: the two-point attempt as the offense gets back to the line of scrimmage. It is Derrick Henry in the Wildcat, who has not been on this drive at all. Bakes it to Flowers. It's a foot race outside. Henry dives. He's in. The Ravens tie the game at 23. 40 seconds remain in Atlanta.
0: So off to overtime. The Ravens get the ball first. They run off a 14-play drive, 7 minutes worth of football, and they punch it in from the one for the go-ahead touchdown. Now it's Atlanta's turn with the ball.
27: John Robinson to the right of Tua, out of the shotgun. Belt high snap. Tagovailoa steps up, throws, deals, and it's intercepted! Kyle Hamilton, the Atlanta native, makes the play to steal an overtime win for the Ravens. 30-23, it is done on Sunday night.
0: WBAL with the calls as the Ravens come away with the overtime win, their third straight win. All three wins have come in one-score games. Derrick Henry rushes for 102 yards, had a touchdown catch, eighth player in NFL history with 135 total touchdowns, and asked for that seven-minute offensive drive in overtime?
1: Yeah, I mean, we wanted to score, but I think having that drive was great for us to be able to, you know, keep the momentum going, keep the drive going, letting the clock run down, and just keeping that energy. I feel like guys were just focused on another level and great execution by every single body on offense. To the O-line, man, hell of a job. They did a great job in the run game. Snoop balled out. Told y'all, when y'all asked me what I thought, turn on the tape. He gonna show you.
0: Falcons take the loss in overtime. They've lost five straight overtime games. They led by eight in the fourth quarter, lose in overtime. Michael Penix left the game with a rib injury, didn't play in overtime. Tua Tagovailoa, the game-losing interception in overtime. First backup to throw an interception in overtime since John Skelton in 2012 for Arizona against the Bills. Ravens come away with the touchdown win in overtime. The other overtime game Sunday was in Washington. Giants, Commanders, New York getting a couple of touchdowns in the fourth quarter to force overtime. Game was tied at 27 after regulation. Giants miss a field goal on their first possession of overtime. Commanders punt on their ensuing possession. So, next score wins. Any score. Giants at Washington's 24. Seeing Cam Scataboo fumble the ball away with New York in field goal position. Washington takes it back the other way. They were at the Giants' 24.
3: 20 seconds and the clock is running. If they're going to run the ball here, they've got to get down, get set, and spike it. In motion, Ben Sidett, 15 on the clock. Daniels, play action, roll it to the left, goes down now at the 25-yard line. There's only 7 seconds on the clock. There are no timeouts. This is going to end up in a tie if they don't spike it. Wow. It ends up in a tie.
4: This is the end of the game.
0: Big 100 with the call. Number 5, Jaden Daniels. Respecting Jaden Daniels. Not allowing anybody to win in week 5. 27-27 the final. Game ends when Daniels takes that sack with no timeouts left and not enough time to clock it.
5: What happened there in that last play?
6: It's got to be better. We all got to be better situationally. Football starts with me. Everybody will say the same thing, but we just got to be better in situational football.
5: What were you trying to? Were you trying to throw the ball away and just took it up, or what? Were you, what was the goal on that play when you snapped?
6: We got to stop the clock. We got to know it's ozone situation. We got to relay that as an offense. It starts from everybody top down, but ultimately, you know, it's on me.
7: Did you hear anything or say anything in the huddle about, hey, you know, we've got to get the clock stopped here?
6: Yeah, I just got to be better. Just got to be better.
8: I thought this was a hard-fought game to the wire. Leaving tonight with a tie feels like a loss. And the last sequence, you know, we throw it out of bounds, we clock it, you know, you give yourself a chance to kick it. And we pride ourselves on those moments at the end of the game. And after the first down run, you know, still trying to gain more for the kick. Right call is honestly, like, we can go clock it early. And don't put ourselves in that spot, and that is that's my responsibility, nobody else's.
0: Washington coach Dan Quinn. Both teams had the ball inside their opponent's 25 in overtime when a field goal would have ended the game. The Scataboo fumble for New York, and then the game ends with the clock running on Washington. ESPN analyst Booger McFarland.
9: Both teams blew chances, but if you're the Commanders, 55 seconds left, 42 seconds go off, before the next play snap. 13 seconds, and then Jaden Daniels starts to run around, boom. And just look, there's no urgency. Everybody's like, oh, okay, we got time. And then all of a sudden, you try to speed up. There was no communication. The players on the field did not know they didn't have any timeouts, and they did not know we were trying to clock the football. So where's the communication from the head coach to the quarterback? Because the people on the field did not know. For a billion-dollar organization, when you have a head coach and a quarterback who's in charge of the offensive system, and for that to happen, boom, that's inexcusable. Mm. And if you're Dan Quinn, I get it. You got to take ownership of it. But if I'm the owner, I want answers, because that is inexcusable when you're paid to manage the game and the game was not managed.
28: Giants fumbled, and all they're trying to do is just position. Of course, the kickers missed three, but that's not why they fumbled. Jameis, Yeah. We missed the winning press conference from Jameis because that might have been hilarity.
2: It would have been. And Jameis played well. You know, usually the Jameis experience, he keeps both teams in the game. He tried to a couple of times, but overall, Jameis Winston put his team in a position to win the game today. And I think as a backup quarterback, that's all you can ask.
0: Jameis Winston, 33 of 54 passing, 326 yards, 3 touchdown passes. He's the first Giants quarterback with 3 touchdown passes in consecutive games since Eli Manning in 2016. The Commanders' last 4 drives ended with punt, punt, punt, and that sack in overtime that ended the game. Jaden Daniels, 199 yards passing, 17 of 25, 103 rushing yards, 2 rushing touchdowns, but it comes in the loss. Washington and the New York Giants end 27-27 in overtime. Sports Center all night, ESPN Radio. There was a lot that Sunday gave us, including Niners linebacker Dre Greenlaw being ejected for headbutting a helmetless Ernest Jones while the Seattle linebacker was exchanging words with Greenlaw along the sideline. Turned out to be quite the Sunday in Seattle.
10: Sports Center all night. NFL game of the week. 49ers at Seahawks.
11: We are getting set for the 55th meeting between the Seahawks and the San Francisco 49ers. The Seahawks stand at 3-1. The Niners come in leading the division with an undefeated 4-0 record. These two teams don't like each other much. They are rivals in the NFC West, and we expect to have a great one today.
12: When the Niners came running out, lots of boos from the 12. So I think they're going to make it tough on them today.
11: Yeah, there's a fair number of red jerseys, though, here in the stands. So the Niners, in some ways, do travel a bit.
13: Purdy claps his hands. Here's the snap. Give to McCaffrey. Running left. Big hole. Christian spins forward. Into the end zone. Touchdown, 49ers!
14: In terms of playing like complimentary football, the way that we want to play here as Seahawks and become the team that we want to become, we're not there yet.
13: He takes the snap. Turn. Give. Helani. Ball out loose. It's in the end zone. Who's on it? 49ers say it's there. Touchdown, 49ers!
15: D was unbelievable today. I mean, to get us those 4 turnovers, what was the difference in winning and losing today? To be able to get the points off those turnovers, defend to the run well, for our guys not to waver at all. That Duggar did an awesome job stepping it up, and so did the rest of the guys on the field, so it was huge.
11: Sam throws, catch is made, JSN makes a man miss, 10, 5, touchdown! Seahawks, Jackson, Smith, and Jigba! Just when you need to roll an 11, you got it.
13: Kittle attacks left as well. McCaffrey in the backfield. Purdy in the shotgun. Here's the snap.
16: CMC.
13: Brock drops back. Looks. Pressured. Uh-oh. Get out of there. Rolls out to the left. Brock still looking. Still looking. Throws. And it is caught. Cooks got it. His first catch is a 49er. And the 49ers take the lead back.
15: I thought Brock did an unbelievable job finding a way there to win at the end. That's one of the best defenses in the league, one of the best defenses over these last few years. And there were some ups and downs. By no means was everything perfect, but I thought he was really good in the fourth quarter.
13: And the 49ers dug deep today. Welcome. To come from behind and beat Seattle.
16: Welcome to the world of euphoria.
13: San Francisco improves to 5-0 and now 3-0 in the division. And the 49ers have a stranglehold on the NFC West.
16: And what an absolute gutty performance. It is as hard to win here as it is anywhere in the pro game. Seattle had won 9 straight home games, even including the playoffs, all the way back to week 5, Tampa Bay last year. The 49ers just snapped that home streak.
0: ANBR, Seattle Sports, 710 a.m. with the calls. Niners get the win, 32-29. Second team in NFL history to start 5-0, including 3 wins over teams that had at least a dozen wins the previous season. Niners 5-0, so are the Vikings.
22: Game tied at 13. No play action this time. Hand off Aaron Jones. Runs through a thing at the 2 to the end zone. Touchdown! He's showtime! And Aaron Jones has run the Minnesota Vikings to a 19-13 lead.
20: These Vikings fans cheer, but then again, we're about a mile and a half above the field behind the Saints bench. Ben Lieber looking to run down Aaron Jones as the Minnesota Vikings are going to beat the New Orleans Saints 23-13.
0: KFAN with the call. Vikings, their 10th 5-0 start in team history. second in three seasons, both under Kevin O'Connell.
17: All right, really, really proud of our team. Getting to 5-0 before the bye. Wanted to come into this season and progressively improve as a team, try to win every op we get. We've dealt with some adversity today, and these guys just keep forging forward, forging together. I'm just so proud of the group, and we'll get a little healthy here over the bye, and then start attacking it one at a time after that.
0: O'Connell joining Bud Grant and Dennis Green as the only coaches in Vikings history with multiple 5-0 starts. Vikings 10-game win streak in the regular season, tied for the third longest in team history. And they get the win over the Saints on Sunday, snapping a string of 8 straight quarters without a touchdown when they got Kyler Murray's 15-yard touchdown pass in the third quarter. Vikings, Niners, the two 5-0 teams in the NFL. Chiefs are also unbeaten. They're 4-0. It was a bye week. They host the winless Chargers in week 6. Striking first on the diamond. That's next. SportsCenter All Night continues. It's ESPN Radio.
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1: 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Baseball is down to its final four, game one of the NLCS on Sunday. Dodgers scoring first, an RBI single in the top of the second. Brewers would answer that with a Bryce Turang homer in the fourth. 1-1 deadlock would be broken an inning later in the fifth.
2: And a pitch. Swing and a ground ball. Base hit up the middle. Here comes Mitchell racing around third. Mitchell is in to score. Luis Lara, RBI single, and the Brewers have the lead in the bottom of the fifth. 2-1. Small ball does the job.
1: That coming in the bottom of the fifth, as Boog Sciambi mentioned, that would be the end of the scoring. Brewers win game one, 2-1. That's the good news for Milwaukee. The bad news, Brewers are 0-3 in a best-of-7 series after they win game one. Jacob Mizorowski went 4 1/3. The bullpen shuts it down the rest of the way. You heard it here on ESPN Radio. John Sciambi and Doug Glanville had the call for us here on ESPN Radio. Back to Milwaukee. Boog?
3: Jay, thanks so much. All right, Dougie, so the Brewers showed off all of their skills in game one on a Sunday night. They showed off the defense, the bullpen, the clutch inning, and the slug when they needed to. They did a little bit of everything to win it 2-1.
4: Well, just think about talking to Pat Murphy before the game, and you laid out like where the Brewers have an advantage, and they hit them all, right? Their ability to have this bullpen put up zeros. If they get a lead, they run. They're aggressive. The first to third, they get the bunt down. It's small ball, but they, whenever they get the home run, that is such a big boost and a bonus. The quick strike to get back in the game, and then they just squeaked it across. A bunt, score from second base on a rookie Luis Lara, and all of a sudden they had a 2-1 lead, and their bullpen does the rest. That is Brewers baseball to a T. And most importantly, they just minimized the damage and the slug from the Dodgers on the pitching side so that they didn't give up that quick strike number, which would have, you know, caused the lead to evaporate quickly.
3: What was your take on what you saw from Jacob Mizorowski?
4: Yeah, I thought he adjusted. You know, these teams, the Dodgers and the Padres, both are understanding, okay, righties, he's going to work away. So you got to get your hits away or you got to battle. Lefties, if he works away, if you're going to swing, try to make contact, a lot of foul balls. So that's frustrating for a guy like Mizorowski getting so much swing and miss during the season. But I think he made big pitches when he needed to, got the double play ball, and those were key to get him out of jams. And, you know, he didn't – now you look at the pitch count like, okay, it wasn't 120, so, you know, he could come back maybe an extra time if needed. So he gave them what they needed, and they had the lead. They held it, and the bullpen really deserves a lot of credit.
3: So the Brewers take game one. They'll send Logan Henderson to the mound in game two against one of the better big game pitchers we've seen in recent memory, Yoshinobu Yamamoto. But the Brewers take game one, 2-1 the final. For Doug Glanville, I'm John Sciambi right here at your home for every pitch of the World Series, Major League Baseball, and ESPN Radio and the ESPN app. Now we send it back to Jay Reynolds in the studio.
1: All right, Boog. Dodgers 2-for-22 with runners in scoring position this postseason. They went 1-for-6 in game one on Sunday. Monday, game two from Milwaukee, our pregame 4:30 Eastern here on ESPN Radio. That's going to be followed by game one of the ALCS, Guardians coming off their 5-game win over Chicago. They now face the Rays. One hurdle for Cleveland is the fact they're coming off that series that went 5. ESPN insider Tim Kirkchin.
5: Their entire staff was tremendous in that series. We saw Cade Smith at the end. Nobody has taken a good swing off of that guy the second half of the season. So this is why you cannot count the Guardians out because of their pitching. The only danger is they're probably not going to have Gavin Williams until game three, whereas the Rays are going to have their best three lined up, fully rested.
6: What are your expectations for Jose Ramirez?
5: Well, I expect him to be really good in this series because when they really needed him, we know he's one of the best players in the game. He's going to be a Hall of Fame third baseman someday. And if he keeps up the pace that he's at right now, he's got a chance to be the greatest baseball player ever to play in Cleveland. Someday he might even surpass Bob Feller as the greatest Cleveland baseball player ever. Tom Kelly and Tony La Russa used to tell me, when your best guy is also your best player, that's when you have a beat. And that's who Jose Ramirez is. He runs hard to first base every single time. And that rubs off on the entire team.
1: 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Right now, SportsCenter all night. Back to Week 5 of the NFL. There are two teams that have gone to 5-0, Niners and Vikings. We also have two winless teams, like the Chargers.
7: Trips left, single receiver right. Herbert in the shotgun. They move again. No penalty flag. Herbert throws. Ball is intercepted in the flat. Intercepted and down the sideline. That is Brandon Jones with the pick. Brandon Jones, his second interception of the season.
1: 850 KOA. Broncos go on to a 23-17 come from behind win over the Chargers, who are still winless. ESPN's Booger McFarland.
8: They won. Sean Payton took over play calling. Did it make a difference? They won. I think the confidence of Bo Nix has to continue to improve. And when you go back to last year when Bo Nix made a gigantic improvement, who was in his ear? It was Sean Payton. Mm. So let's get some consistency back and get the guy who had him playing at a high level. I think the Broncos are one of those teams that by the time we get to Thanksgiving, you're going to look back and say, same Broncos. The pass rush will be better.
9: Okay.
8: The defense will continue to be good. And Bo Nix will round in the form. They got to run the football a little bit better and get Cortland Sutton more involved. He had his first touchdown of the day. He's got to get more involved.
1: Broncos trailed 17-10 with 9 minutes to go. Chargers wind up losing Jim Harbaugh's eighth straight loss, including the playoffs, dating back to last season. Dolphins looking for their first win, taking on the Bengals.
10: On 2nd and 7 in Dolphins territory. Myers goes in motion from right to left. Burrow fakes to Pirine, steps up in the pocket, flings it deep downfield for Chase. He goes airborne near the goal line.
1: Wow.
10: And comes down.
1: Wow.
10: With a one-handed, right-handed touchdown catch.
1: Oh, my God.
10: Ja'Marr Chase with an incredible grab for a Bengals touchdown.
1: ESPN 15-30. Bengals go on to a 31-24 win over the Dolphins. Bengals 3-2 with the win. Joe Burrow, 190 yards passing. Malik Willis, 137 in the loss. Notes there's a difference between practice and execution this year.
11: That's what we're trying to figure out, the same. We just got to go back to the drawing board, watch these last few games, compare it to practice, understand what we're good at, what we're not good at, understand what, you know, guys are comfortable with and what they're not comfortable with, and then just try to go and execute the next opportunity we can get.
1: Dolphins still winless. Texans and Titans went into Sunday both winless.
12: And the Texans are going to take knees and get out of here. Actually, they'll only have to take one. 19 seconds to go. Stroud to the line of scrimmage. Takes a knee. It is over. That's more like it.
1: And so is the streak.
12: The Houston Texans get their first victory of the year. They pound Tennessee 26-3.
1: 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Texans first team to enter 0-4. Or worse, and win by more than 20 since 2011. 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
1: What have we learned in Week 5? 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
1: Brewers take the opener of the NLCS, both league championship series. We will see on Monday. Texans get their first win and get Marvin Harrison from Arizona. We have three teams still unbeaten in the NFL, including a pair at 5-0.
2: Kittle attached left as well. McCaffrey in the backfield. Purdy in the shotgun. Here's the snap.
3: CMC.
2: Brock drops back. Looks. Pressured. Uh-oh. Get out of there. Rolls out to the left. Brock still looking. Still looking. Throws! And it is caught! Cooks got it! His first catch is a 49er! And the 49ers take the lead back!
1: KNBR with the call. Niners ultimately win it 32-29. They stay unbeaten. They're at 5-0. They're the second team in NFL history to start 5-0 with three wins over teams that had a dozen wins last season. 49ers' fifth 5-0 start in the Super Bowl era. One of three remaining unbeaten teams in the NFL. The Vikings are 5-0. Chiefs are 4-0 on a bye this week. Niners have partially done it with defense. ESPN analyst Booger McFarland.
4: They've played outstanding. They've played above their weight because they've had guys hurt. Nick Bosa is still hurt right now. Their defense, led by Fred Warner, and the pressure that the defensive line, regardless of who's up there, they get after the quarterback. This game, though, Boom, Seattle turned the football over a lot. The 49ers turned the ball over. You know what the difference in the game was? Mike Evans. Mm-hmm. You make the offseason addition, you bring in Mike Evans, and any time Brock Purdy and the 49ers needed to play one-on-one coverage, they went to Mike Evans, and it was Mike Evans against a depleted Seattle secondary. That was the key, and I think if you're Kyle Shanahan, to go into that building against a team that you didn't score a touchdown against last year and get that win, to me, that's an outstanding win. Not just to stay undefeated, but for the psyche of the 49ers. When we can go in that building and not play our best and still win, that's a big-time win.
5: Purdy continued to play with confidence despite the sacks, and this is a big jump for the 49ers to win in there after being blown out last year in the playoffs.
4: Purdy is playing the position as good as you can play it. He's anticipating, he's throwing the football. Kyle Shanahan, to your point, there were some new wrinkles. You saw some new wrinkles in the game plan, and they did it without Juszczyk. They did it without Debo got hurt. Yes. They did it without some of their top guys. This was a really, really good win. But if you're Seattle, your top two running backs were out, you turned the football over, and you still almost had a chance to win, I think you feel pretty good.
5: Well, let's take Seattle. They're playing Thursday night.
4: Yeah.
5: They got to come up with something to calm things down in the turnover department.
4: They can't play the way they want to play right now, which is they want to run the football with Charbonnet and Price. They want to physically impose their will. Their offensive line is really good. And then that forces you to single cover JSN and Cooper Kupp. Now there's a little bit more that's going on Sam Darnold's plate. Not that he can't handle it because he can, but they got to play a little bit left-handed. They want to play right-handed and come downhill. They can't turn the football over. So their margin for error is a little smaller right now. Seattle's a very good football team, but I think more has to be put on Darnold's plate. You got to ask more of Jackson Smith and Jigba. You got to ask more of Cooper Kupp right now, especially with those couple of big games coming up. They can't run the football. And when you become one-dimensional in this league, I don't care who you're playing, that's tough.
1: Seahawks snapping a streak of five straight wins in divisional games, including the postseason, have been the longest active in the NFL. They fall to 11-9 at home under Mike McDonald. Sam Darnold, fourth career game with five sacks taken and at least two interceptions. Lions with some impressive offense in their matchup with the Cardinals.
6: Brock right, tight to the formation left. Laporta to the right, gives 7 yards behind Goff, who takes the snap. Play action fake, they're going to throw for it. Wide open man, caught at the 20, up the sideline, Laporta. He is in dancing. It's a touchdown on a vacated right side. Sam Laporta, the only man in the zip code. Goff, with his hands behind his back, reaches out for the snap. He takes it. He's ready to throw. Standing sturdy in the pocket. Throwing wide left. Jumping grab. J-Mo touchdown. Just over the A in Arizona. The Lions on fourth down. Strike on an 8-yard touchdown. Quick snap. Goff ready to throw. Third down and 11. Steps into it. Fires near side. side. Williams end zone. It falls right into his lap. Touchdown, J-Mo. A parachute from Jared Goff to the near right pylon and a bullseye 39-yard touchdown.
1: Jared Goff and the Lions pulling away, and they get the win, 45-21 over the Cardinals. Lions trailed 7-0 after the first quarter. They scored on seven straight drives prior to punting on the final drive. They win it 45-21, averaging 32.8 points per game this season. That's the most in the NFL, not Chicago. Jared Goff, dozen passing touchdowns and no interceptions this season.
3: I think today was a good example of, like I said, where we can go and what we're capable of. And I think I said it earlier in last week, we've been good, right? And like today we were great, and still some things to be better at, certainly. But today we kind of, okay, that's what we're capable of. And it's good to know that that's our standard now. And we can hold guys accountable to what we just did today.
1: Goff throwing for 271 yards and three touchdowns, ran for another. Coach Dan Campbell.
7: I thought the guys answered the bell, and I thought we played pretty fearless today. It's what we have to be able to do. That's our offense. You know, and I thought our guys really fed off each other. The O-line got going, you know, and opened some holes, and then, you know, Jaw started to come to life. You know, obviously made some of his own plays there once we got him started. And Laporta was huge for us today. J-Mo was huge for us today.
1: And the Lions go on to the 45-21 win over the Cardinals, who allow at least 30 points now in four consecutive games. SportsCenter All Night, ESPN Radio. The Lions put up 45 points. So do the Patriots.
8: May has time for lunch and a cup of coffee. Now throw. End zone. Wide open touchdown. DeMario Douglas, they call him Pop. He couldn't be more wide open. The easiest touchdown pitch and catch ever. Good for 35 yards. And the Patriots draw first blood. They under pressure. Throws wide open. It is caught for a touchdown. Now there is a flag down. There was contact. Maybe it's an offensive pass interference. We'll see. Hunter Henry has it. It's a touchdown catch for now.
9: This might be defensive holding.
10: Defense number 17.
8: Second and 19 for the 34. May, deep shot, left side, got a man. It is caught for the touchdown. Kyle Williams from Drake May. A rainbow out of the sky from May that was perfect. Into the outstretched arms of Williams, 34 yards for the score. And the Patriots have opened things up here on their first drive of the second half.
1: And they go on to a 45-17 rout of the Raiders. Drake May, 26 of 34, 374 yards. You heard the touchdown pass to Hunter Henry. After the game,
11: overall, this offensive performance, your quarterback, Drake May, these young receivers stepping up with the injuries. What do you say about the group overall?
12: It's just a lot of fun, man. A lot of guys are just, you know, are very unselfish and are just excited for the next guy to make the play. A lot of guys, like you said, stepped up today. And what more can you say about our guy, behind, you know, behind center and 10? Just a stud, man. And just a joy to play with.
11: Just the last two games, that Buffalo last week and then here, I mean, what sort of statement, I guess, has he made to the world that was kind of probably questioning him a little bit a couple weeks ago?
12: Never questioned. I'll tell you that right now. None of us in that locker room, for anybody, ever questioned that guy. We know who he is, and he's starting to show it week after week.
11: It's not just the offense. You got injuries all over the defense. They obviously stepped up today. Cornerbacks that are having to play, they're generally back. What is it about this team? Why are you guys so good at that next man up thing everybody talks about?
12: Just unselfish, like I said, man. It's just the guys that care, man. There really is a connection on this team, and we're still building that, man. We're still coming together. Everybody really cares about each other, and it's a lot of fun to go out there and play with that.
11: All right, defending AFC champs, back to 3-2. Thanks, Hunter.
12: All right, brother. Thank you.
1: Hunter Henry with our Dan Graziano. You heard the game on ESPN Radio. Steve Levy had the call for us as the Patriots run away with this one. 45-17, Drake May throwing four touchdowns, no interceptions, threw for four touchdowns, ran for another. ESPN analyst Booger McFarland.
4: You're not going to be perfect. Play like you're 24 years old, like you're a young kid that's going to make mistakes, and we'll figure it out after that. And I thought today it did, boom. Five total touchdowns. The big play was back. They threw the football down the field. Pop Douglas, a couple of long touchdowns. Hunter Henry, Williams, they pushed the football down the field, and he didn't try to guide the football. He threw the football accurately. He threw it deep. They made big plays. And I thought that this whole thing that Drake made, his demise is there, that's been drastically overstated. He's fine. He's outstanding. More importantly, the Patriots' defense was really good today. And so you saw a young player today, I thought, have a growing up moment and just kind of cut it loose, and it worked for the Patriots.
1: Patriots had 536 yards, their most in a game since 2021. Fernando Mendoza did make it into the game for Las Vegas, completed 6 of his 8 passes for 48 yards. He was the first overall pick, took his first snaps of his pro career on Sunday as the Raiders wind up losing to the Patriots. Patriots and Lions, two teams that put up over 40 on Sunday. Packers put up over 30.
10: They get motion to the left side. Love under center. First and 10. Play action. Love looks to deal. Rainbowing left side. Watson out there.
13: Yes!
10: Touchdown! Green Bay Packers! Third down from the Green Bay 46. In the shotgun. Love hears the snap. They stymie the rush. Love steps up. Rainbows deep
13: going
10: down
13: deep
10: the middle.
13: Again.
10: Oh, he's got Watson in the end zone.
13: Yeah!
10: Touchdown!
13: Yeah!
10: Touchdown, Green Bay Packers!
1: 95-7 Big FM. Packers surprise the Bears. A 31-7 win over Chicago. The Bears 24-point loss, their second worst under Ben Johnson, behind week 2 in 2025 when they lost by 31 to the Lions. Tyson Bagent, 87 yards passing, couple of interceptions. First Bears quarterback with under 100 yards passing and multiple interceptions, and again since Tim Boyle in 2022. Packers get the win. They snap a streak of 4 straight games without a rushing touchdown. They improved to 10-1 at home against the Bears in the last 11 matchups. Jordan Love throws for 367 yards and 2 touchdowns against Chicago, which struggled on Sunday. ESPN analyst Booger McFarland.
4: It was an eye-opener because of the big plays. The Bears' defense has played pretty decent.
5: But it has.
4: They gave up so many big plays, Boom, and then the Bears' offense turned the football over. 5 turnovers for the Bears today. It didn't matter which backup quarterback they put, whether it was Secret Invasion, whether it was Case Keenum, everybody turned the football over today, and you can't turn the football over 5 times and win a football game.
1: They didn't look good doing it, and they wind up losing on Sunday. SportsCenter All Night, ESPN Radio. Steelers, a 34-22 win over the Colts. Steelers, 5-game home win streak dating back to last season, the team's longest home win streak since 2020. The Steelers' 6th straight win over the Colts. Second longest active home win streak against a single opponent. They won 22 straight against the Browns. Week 5 wrapping up in L.A., Bills, Rams at SoFi, which saw the Chargers lose on Sunday. The makeover comes for the Monday night game. The Rams logo's now going onto the field. As for what could be a potential Super Bowl matchup, Bills-Rams, ESPN analyst Herm Edwards.
14: Against the Rams, it'll be, they'll get tested, their back end, with Puka.
15: Mm-hmm.
14: They better figure out where he's at, because they're going to move him all over the place. Stafford, we know, is going to sit in the pocket. He's not a run-around guy. He's going to be sitting right there. On the flip side of it, if you're the Rams, you're nervous about who? Superman.
15: 17.
14: Yeah. Okay, what is he? Look, if when you play against Buffalo, you got to tell your defense, hey, look, it's real simple, guys, on defense. If we're going to lose to Buffalo, Josh Allen has to beat us throwing from the pocket.
15: Right.
14: We can't allow this guy to get outside the pocket, because once he gets outside the pocket, it's playground football, and we don't have a coverage for that. We just don't. Because he's Superman. And once he gets outside the pocket, he puts his cape on, and there's no telling what he's going to do. Is he going to run? Is he going to throw the ball, going to the right and throw it 60 yards over there to the left? Because he just does what he wants to do. It's almost playground. And it's like no recess for him. Keep him in the pocket. Don't let him escape. And if we can do that, we got a chance.
1: Bills, Rams from L.A. You'll see it on ABC, ESPN, the Manning cast on ESPN2. You're welcome, London. That's next. 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
1: 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Valkyries and Dream, the Golden State, will host the first two

0: games 3 and 4 plus game 6 if necessary, but as of Sunday night, the location of those games remains unannounced. NHL Sunday, Rangers playing their first game since losing goalie Igor Shesterkin for the season with a knee injury.
1: This is his season debut tonight. Schneider in on the right wing for New York, rather. Drops it for Tolvanen, and save made, rebound, Cooley scores! Lankinen made the initial save, he dropped the juicy rebound to the top of the blue paint, and Will Cooley's got his second of the night in of the season. It's 6-2 New York.
0: New York pulling away with the 6-2 win. 880 ESPN New York. Rangers improving to 4-0 at home this season. 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
2: Betts waits the pitch. Swing and a fly ball center field. Playable Mitchell. He goes back out of the track and he makes the catch. And the Brewers have captured game one. Miguel able to finish it off and the Brewers hang on for a one-run game one win. Milwaukee 2 and LA 1.
0: The bullpen helping nail that one down. ESPN insider Tim Kirchin.
3: Mizorowski's made 2 starts in this postseason. He's got a combined 8 1/3 innings, meaning when they see trouble, even with a great pitcher like him, they're going to the bullpen because the bullpen has been so great this year. 23 2/3, 1 earned run, and 19 strikeouts. And tonight, 4 2/3 scoreless. As we said, Abner Uribe has pitched in all 5 postseason games. Ashby came in and gave him 2 innings, which is so crucial, then the closer at the end. You cannot win in this day and age without a deep, versatile bullpen. And we've seen that deep, versatile bullpen for the Brewers the entire postseason.
0: Back and to that's the how they get the win in game one of the NLCS. Game two coming today, as is game one of the ALCS, every pitch of baseball's postseason here on ESPN Radio. As for the top sounds from Sunday, John Ryder.
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6: Thanks, Jay. We start with the baseball postseason and a rematch of last year's NLCS. This year's version, game one tonight in Milwaukee, Brewers and Dodgers. The Brew Crew doing damage off L.A. ace Tarik Skubal in the 4th. 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
2: 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Pretty well struck. Baez back near the wall. It's 1-1.
4: Number 4.
6: To week 5 of the NFL, and the Vikings doing it again with defense, this time against the Saints in New Orleans. The call on KFan.
7: 3 receivers to the left. Wide receiver screen to Price. Makes the catch at the 20. They take it down. Ball's out. Saints have it. The referee says it's a fumble. That's Jonas Sanker. 40, 30, 20. See you later. Bye, Jonas Sanker. No flags.
4: Number 3.
6: Sunday Night Football was a thriller in Atlanta. The Ravens rally looking to tie it up late. Call on WBAL.
8: The 2-point attempt as the offense gets back to the line of scrimmage. It is Derrick Henry in the Wildcat who has not been on this drive at all. Fakes it to Flowers. It's a foot race outside. Henry dives. He's in. The Ravens tie the game at 23. 40 seconds remain in Atlanta.
4: Number 2.
6: Jaden Daniels back for the Commanders, and he was running all over the place against the Giants. A game that finished in a tie. The call on Big 100.
9: Pressure coming up the middle. Jaden just scampers away from it. He's off to the races at the 20. 15, 10, 5. He's gone! Touchdown! Touchdown, Washington!
10: Wow.
9: Daniels saw the pressure, took off, and they couldn't catch him! That was a parting of the sea.
4: Number 1.
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8: On 2nd and 7 in Dolphins territory. Myers goes in motion from right to left. Burrow fakes to Perine, steps up in the pocket, flings it deep downfield for Chase. He goes airborne near the goal line.
10: Wow.
8: And comes down.
10: Wow.
8: With a one-handed, right-handed touchdown catch.
10: Oh, my God.
8: Jamar Chase with an incredible grab for a Bengals touchdown.
0: Phenomenal reception. Jets, phenomenal defense. 8 sacks and a win over the Browns, 17-12. phenomenal comeback in London. Jake Elliott of the Eagles, a 48-yard field goal with 8 seconds to go. The ensuing kickoff.
10: With 8 seconds left, there's really not much they can do.

0: open field, though. In the open field. Can he get there? Can he get there? He's going to get tackled at the... With one second left.
1: 1 second.
0: With 1 second left, Amir Abdullah ran this thing back.
2: And Cam Little comes on for a 57-yard attempt.
0: Cam Little from 57 yards to win the ball game. Snap is high. Little kicks it up. The 57-yard field goal is good! Good! Good! They won it on a 57-yard field goal!
2: 1010 XL 92.5 FM. The Jaguars come from behind in the final 8 seconds in London to beat the Eagles. ESPN's Booger McFarland. Do you kick it to them?
3: No problem at all, because guess what? There have been this many kickoff returns for touchdowns this season. Zero. Right. So nobody's returned one in the entire National Football League. So you kick the ball off, you make a tackle, the percentages are with you. Even if the guy goes another 5 or 10 yards further, as long as you make the tackle, the game's over. The one thing that couldn't happen did happen. Got it in the field goal range with 1 second left. So I don't fault him. I fault the execution by his team on special teams.
4: So let's go to the Jags for a minute. They're 4-1, and they're doing it. They got a great kicker. And Trevor Lawrence has picked up where he played last year, I thought. It's about a year and a half now.
3: Jags are playing really good football, Boom, overall. 26 penalties in the last two games. 13 last week, 13 more this week. They turned the football over. But the sign of a good team is when you're not at your best, when you can find a way to win with your B and C game. They found a way to win a game they had no business winning. And I think if you're Liam Coyne, you have to go back to your team. Hey, we lost our long snapper. We had too many penalties, but we found a way to win.
2: First game in the Super Bowl era with 2 go-ahead field goals in the final 10 seconds of the fourth quarter. Jaguars win it 19-17 in London. What not to do in overtime? That's next. SportsCenter All Night continues. 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
16: 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Pretty well struck. Baez back near the wall. And it's out of here. Says they don't slow.
2: Giants and Commanders go down to the wire in a divisional matchup.
17: Will he look for it? 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He's got space again. 15, 10, touchdown against the green, and he's scored again. What a run by Daniels. Touchdown. 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
19: May wants to throw. Steps up. Deep shot, middle of the field, and it is caught. Hauled in by Kyle Williams.
2: Jaguars meet the Eagles in London.
20: 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That ball's going to be caught. That's Parker Washington, 45, 40. Along the right sideline, 35, 25, 20, 15, 10, 5. Into the end zone. Touchdown. And Jacksonville strikes first.
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21: You know, I got a ton of respect for Josh, what he brings to their team. 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
2: 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The team that had baseball's best record in the regular season opens its LCS with a win. That's on the way, but Sunday showed up with Week 5 action in the NFL. And some bonus action, in fact. Week 5 giving us a pair of overtime games, including the Sunday night matchup.
12: Ravens at Falcons.
2: This one went to overtime because the Ravens would rally in the fourth quarter.
22: Out of the shotgun is Huntley. He'll the tailback. Huntley looks left. Throws in zone. Spinning back to the football is Terrence Walker. Touchdown, Ravens!
2: That brings Baltimore to within two. So
22: the 2-point attempt as the offense gets back to the line of scrimmage. It is Derrick Henry in the Wildcat who has not been on this drive at all. Fakes it to Flowers. It's a foot race outside. Henry dives. He's in. The Ravens tie the game at 23. 40 seconds remain in Atlanta.
2: So off to overtime. The Ravens get the ball first. They run off a 14-play drive, 7 minutes worth of football, and they punch it in from the one for the go-ahead touchdown. Now it's Atlanta's turn with the ball.
22: John Robinson to the right of Tua, out of the shotgun. Belt high snap. Tunga Bailoa steps up, throws, deals, and it's intercepted! Kyle Hamilton, the Atlanta native, makes the play to seal an overtime win for the Ravens. 30-23, it is done on Sunday night.
2: WBAL with the calls as the Ravens come away with the overtime win, their third straight win. All three wins have come in one-score games. Derrick Henry rushes for 102 yards, had a touchdown catch, eighth player in NFL history with 135 total touchdowns. And as for that seven-minute offensive drive in overtime?
21: Yeah, I mean, obviously, we wanted to score, but I think having that drive was great for us
0: to be able to, you know, keep the momentum going, keep the drive going, letting the clock run down, and just keeping that energy. I feel like guys were just focused on another level and great execution by every single body on offense. To the O-line, man, hell of a job. They did a great job in the run game. Snoop balled out. Told y'all, when y'all asked me what I thought, turn on the tape. He gonna show you.
2: Falcons take the loss in overtime. They've lost five straight overtime games. They led by eight in the fourth quarter, lose in overtime. Michael Penix left the game with a rib injury, didn't play in overtime. Tua Tagovailoa, the game-losing interception in overtime. First backup to throw an interception in overtime since John Skelton in 2012 for Arizona against the Bills. Ravens come away with the touchdown win in overtime. The other overtime game Sunday was in Washington. Giants, Commanders, New York getting a couple of touchdowns in the fourth quarter to force overtime. Game was tied at 27 after regulation. Giants miss a field goal on their first possession of overtime. Commanders punt on their ensuing possession. So, next score wins. Any score. Giants at Washington's 24. Seeing Cam Scataboo fumble the ball away with New York in field goal position. Washington takes it back the other way. They were at the Giants 24.
4: 20 seconds and the clock is running. If they're going to run the ball here, they've got to get down, get set, and spike it. In motion, Ben Sidett, 15 on the clock. Daniels, play action, rolling to the left, goes down now the 25-yard line. There's only 7 seconds on the clock. There are no timeouts. This is going to end up in a tie if they don't spike it. Wow. It ends up in a tie.
14: This is the end of the game.
2: Big 100 with the call. Number 5, Jaden Daniels. Respecting Jaden Daniels. Not allowing anybody to win in week 5. 27-27 the final. Game ends when Daniels takes that sack with no timeouts left and not enough time to clock it.
23: What happened there in that last play?
24: This got to be better. We all got to be better situationally. Football starts with me. Everybody will say the same thing, but we just got to be better in situational football.
23: What were you trying to? Were you trying to throw the ball away and just took it up, or what? Were you, what was the goal on that play when you snapped?
24: We got to stop the clock. We got to know it's ozone situation. We got to relay that as an offense. It starts from everybody top down, but ultimately, you know, it's on me.
25: Did you hear anything or say anything in the huddle about, hey, you know, we've got to get the clock stopped here?
24: Yeah, I just got to be better. Just got to be better.
26: I thought this was a hard-fought game to the wire. Leaving tonight with a tie feels like a loss. And the last sequence, you know, we throw it out of bounds, we clock it, you know, you give yourself a chance to kick it. And we pride ourselves on those moments at the end of the game. And after the first down run, you know, still trying to gain more for the kick. Right call is honestly, we can go clock it early. And don't put ourselves in that spot, and that is that's my responsibility, nobody else's.
2: Washington coach Dan Quinn. Both teams had the ball inside their opponent's 25 in overtime when a field goal would have ended the game. The Scataboo fumble for New York, and then the game ends with the clock running on Washington. ESPN analyst Booger McFarland.
3: Both teams blew chances, but if you're the Commanders, 55 seconds left, 42 seconds go off, before the next play snap. 13 seconds, and then Jaden Daniels starts to run around, boom. And just look, there's no urgency. Everybody's like, oh, okay, we got time. And then all of a sudden, you try to speed up. There was no communication. The players on the field did not know they didn't have any timeouts, and they did not know we were trying to clock the football. So where's the communication from the head coach to the quarterback? Because the people on the field did not know. For a billion-dollar organization, when you have a head coach and a quarterback who's in charge of the offensive system, and for that to happen, boom, that's inexcusable. Mm. And if you're Dan Quinn, I get it. You got to take ownership of it. But if I'm the owner, I want answers, because that is inexcusable when you're paid to manage the game and the game was not managed.
14: Giants fumble, and all they're trying to do is just position. Of course, the kickers missed three, but that's not why they fumbled. Jameis. Yeah. We missed the winning press conference from Jameis, because that might have been hilarity.
3: It would have been. And Jameis played well. You know, usually the Jameis experience, he keeps both teams in the game. He tried to a couple of times, but overall, Jameis Winston put his team in a position to win the game today. And I think as a backup quarterback, that's all you can ask.
2: Jameis Winston, 33 of 54 passing, 326 yards, three touchdown passes. He's the first Giants quarterback with three touchdown passes in consecutive games since Eli Manning in 2016. The Commanders' last four drives ended with punt, punt, punt, and that sack in overtime that ended the game. Jaden Daniels, 199 yards passing, 17 of 25, 103 rushing yards, two rushing touchdowns, but it comes in the loss. Washington and the New York Giants end 27-27 in overtime. Sports Center all night, ESPN Radio. There was a lot that Sunday gave us, including Niners linebacker Drake Greenlaw being ejected for headbutting a helmetless Ernest Jones, while the Seattle linebacker was exchanging words with Greenlaw along the sideline. Turned out to be quite the Sunday in Seattle.
5: Sports Center all night. NFL game of the week. 49ers at Seahawks.
6: We are getting set for the 55th meeting between the Seahawks and the San Francisco 49ers. The Seahawks stand at 3-1. The Niners come in leading the division with an undefeated 4-0 record. These two teams don't like each other much. They are rivals in the NFC West, and we expect to have a great one today.
7: When the Niners came running out, lots of boos from the 12s. So I think they're going to make it tough on them today.
6: Yeah, there's a fair number of red jerseys, though, here in the stands. So the Niners, in some ways, do travel a bit.
8: Purdy claps his hands. Here's the snap. Give to McCaffrey. Running left. Big haul. Christian spins forward into the end zone. Touchdown, 49ers!
9: In terms of playing like complimentary football, the way that we want to play here as Seahawks and become the team that we want to become, we're not there yet.
8: He takes the snap. Turn. Give. Helani. Ball loose. It's in the end zone. Who's on it? 49ers say it's there.
10: D was unbelievable today. I mean, to get us those four turnovers, what was the difference in winning and losing today? To be able to get the points off those turnovers, defend to the run well, for our guys not to waver at all. That Duggar did an awesome job stepping it up, and so did the rest of the guys on the field, so it was huge.
6: Sam throws. Catch is made. JSM makes a man miss. 10, 5, touchdown! Seahawks! Jackson, Smith, and Jigba! Just when you need to roll an 11, you got it!
8: Kittle attached left as well. McCaffrey in the backfield. Purdy in the shotgun. Here's the snap.
11: CMC.
8: Brock drops back. Looks. Pressured. Uh-oh. Get out of there. Rolls out to the left. Brock still looking. Still looking. Throws. And it is caught. Cooks got it. His first catch is a 49er. And the 49ers take the lead back.
10: I thought Brock did an unbelievable job finding a way there to win at the end. That's one of the best defenses in the league, one of the best defenses over these last few years. And there were some ups and downs. By no means was everything perfect, but I thought he was really good in the fourth quarter.
8: And the 49ers dug deep today. Welcome. To come from behind and beat Seattle.
11: Welcome to the world of euphoria.
8: San Francisco improves to 5-0 and now 3-0 in the division. And the 49ers have a stranglehold on the NFC West.
11: And what an absolute gutty performance. It is as hard to win here as it is anywhere in the pro game. Seattle had won 9 straight home games, even including the playoffs, all the way back to week 5, Tampa Bay last year. The 49ers just snapped that home streak.
2: ANVR, Seattle Sports, 7:10 a.m. with the calls. Niners get the win, 32-29. Second team in NFL history to start 5-0, including 3 wins over teams that had at least a dozen wins the previous season. Niners 5-0, so are the Vikings.
16: Game tied at 13. No play action this time. Hand off Aaron Jones. Runs through a stain at the 2 to the end zone. Touchdown! He's showtime! And Aaron Jones has run the Minnesota Vikings to a 19-13 lead.
27: These Vikings fans cheer, but then again, we're about a mile and a half above the field behind the Saints bench. And Lieber looking to run down Aaron Jones as the Minnesota Vikings are going to beat the New Orleans Saints 23-13.
2: KFAN with the call. Vikings, their 10th 5-0 start in team history. Second in 3 seasons, both under Kevin O'Connell.
28: All right, really, really proud of our team. Getting to 5-0 before the bye. Wanted to come into this season and progressively improve as a team, try to win every op we get. We've dealt with some adversity today, and these guys just keep forging forward, forging together. I'm just so proud of the group, and you know, we'll get a little healthy here over the bye and then start attacking it one at a time after that.
2: O'Connell joining Bud Grant and Dennis Green as the only coaches in Vikings history with multiple 5-0 starts. Vikings 10-game win streak in the regular season, tied for the third longest in team history. And they get the win over the Saints on Sunday, snapping a string of 8 straight quarters without a touchdown when they got Kyler Murray's 15-yard touchdown pass in the third quarter. Vikings, Niners, the two 5-0 teams in the NFL. Chiefs are also unbeaten. They're 4-0. It was a bye week. They host the winless Chargers in week 6. Striking first on the diamond. That's next. SportsCenter All Night continues. It's ESPN Radio.
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1: 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Baseball is down to its final four, game one of the NLCS on Sunday. Dodgers scoring first, an RBI single in the top of the second. Brewers would answer that with a Bryce Turang homer in the fourth. 1-1 deadlock would be broken an inning later in the fifth.
2: And a pitch. Swing and a ground ball. Base hit up the middle. Here comes Mitchell racing around third. Mitchell is in to score. Luis Lara, RBI single, and the Brewers have the lead in the bottom of the fifth. 2-1. Small ball does the job.
1: That coming in the bottom of the fifth, as Boog Sciabi mentioned, that would be the end of the scoring. Brewers win game one, 2-1. That's the good news for Milwaukee. The bad news, Brewers are 0-3 in a best-of-7 series after they win game one. Jacob Mizorowski went 4 1/3. The bullpen shuts it down the rest of the way. You heard it here on ESPN Radio. John Sciabi and Doug Glanville had the call for us here on ESPN Radio. Back to Milwaukee. Boog?
3: Jay, thanks so much. All right, Dougie, so the Brewers showed off all of their skills in game one on a Sunday night. They showed off the defense, the bullpen, the clutch hitting, and the slug when they needed to. They did a little bit of everything to win it 2-1.
4: Well, just think about talking to Pat Murphy before the game, and you laid out like where the Brewers have an advantage, and they hit them all, right? Their ability to have this bullpen put up zeros. If they get a lead, they run. They're aggressive. The first to third, they get the bunt down. It's small ball, but they whenever they get the home run, that is such a big boost and a bonus. The quick strike to get back in the game, and then they just squeaked it across. A bunt, score from second base on a rookie Luis Lara, and all of a sudden they had a 2-1 lead, and their bullpen does the rest. That is Brewers baseball to a T. And most importantly, they just minimized the damage and the slug from the Dodgers on the pitching side so that they didn't give up that quick strike number, which would have, you know, caused the lead to evaporate quickly.
3: What was your take on what you saw from Jacob Mizorowski?
4: Yeah, I thought he adjusted. You know, these teams, the Dodgers and the Padres, both are understanding, okay, righties, he's going to work away. So you got to get your hits away or you got to battle. Lefties, if he works away, if you're going to swing, try to make contact, a lot of foul balls. So that's frustrating for a guy like Mizorowski getting so much swing and miss during the season. But I think he made big pitches when he needed to, got the double play ball, and those were key to get him out of jams. And, you know, he didn't – now you look at the pitch count like, okay, it wasn't 120, so, you know, he could come back maybe an extra time if needed. So he gave him what they needed, and they had the lead. They held it, and the bullpen really deserves a lot of credit.
3: So the Brewers take game one. They'll send Logan Henderson to the mound in game two against one of the better big game pitchers we've seen in recent memory, Yoshinobu Yamamoto. But the Brewers take game one, 2-1 the final. For Doug Glanville, I'm John Sciabi, right here in your home for every pitch of the World Series, Major League Baseball, and ESPN Radio and the ESPN app. Now we send it back to Jay Reynolds in the studio.
1: All right, Boog. Dodgers 2-for-22 with runners in scoring position this postseason. They went 1-for-6 in game one on Sunday. Monday, game two from Milwaukee, our pregame 4:30 Eastern here on ESPN Radio. That's going to be followed by game one of the ALCS. Guardians coming off their 5-game win over Chicago, they now face the Rays. One hurdle for Cleveland is the fact they're coming off that series that went 5. ESPN insider Tim Kirkchin.
5: Their entire staff was tremendous in that series. We saw Cade Smith at the end. Nobody has taken a good swing off of that guy the second half of the season. So this is why you cannot count the Guardians out because of their pitching. The only danger is they're probably not going to have Gavin Williams until game 3, whereas the Rays are going to have their best 3 lined up, fully rested.
6: What are your expectations for Jose Ramirez?
5: Well, I expect him to be really good in this series because when they really needed him, we know he's one of the best players in the game. He's going to be a Hall of Fame third baseman someday. And if he keeps up the pace that he's at right now, he's got a chance to be the greatest baseball player ever to play in Cleveland. Someday he might even surpass Bob Feller as the greatest Cleveland baseball player ever. Tom Kelly and Tony La Russa used to tell me, when your best guy is also your best player, that's when you have a beat. And that's who Jose Ramirez is. He runs hard to first base every single time. And that rubs off on the entire team.
1: 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Right now, SportsCenter all night. Back to Week 5 of the NFL. There are two teams that have gone to 5-0, Niners and Vikings. We also have two winless teams, like the Chargers.
7: Trips left, single receiver right. Herbert in the shotgun. They move again. No penalty flag. Herbert throws. Ball is intercepted in the flat. Intercepted and down the sideline. That is Brandon Jones with the pick. Brandon Jones, his second interception of the season.
1: 850 KOA. Broncos go on to a 23-17 come from behind win over the Chargers, who are still winless. ESPN's Booger McFarland.
8: They won. Sean Payton took over play calling. Did it make a difference? They won. I think the confidence of Bo Nix has to continue to improve. And when you go back to last year when Bo Nix made a gigantic improvement, who was in his ear? It was Sean Payton. So let's get some consistency back and get the guy who had him playing at a high level. I think the Broncos are one of those teams that by the time we get to Thanksgiving, you're going to look back and say, same Broncos. The pass rush will be better.
9: Okay.
8: The defense will continue to be good. And Bo Nix will round in the form. They got to run the football a little bit better and get Cortland Sutton more involved. He had his first touchdown of the day. He's got to get more involved.
1: Broncos trailed 17-10 with 9 minutes to go. Chargers wind up losing Jim Harbaugh's eighth straight loss, including the playoffs, dating back to last season. Dolphins looking for their first win, taking on the Bengals.
10: On 2nd and 7 in Dolphins territory. Myers goes in motion from right to left. Burrow fakes to Perine, steps up in the pocket, flings it deep downfield for Chase. He goes airborne near the goal line and comes down with a one-handed, right-handed touchdown catch.
9: Oh my God.
10: Ja'Marr Chase with an incredible grab for a Bengals touchdown.
1: ESPN 15-30. Bengals go on to a 31-24 win over the Dolphins. Bengals 3-2 with the win. Joe Burrow 190 yards passing. Malik Willis 137 in the loss. Notes there's a difference between practice and execution this year.
11: That's what we're trying to figure out, the same. We just got to go back to the drawing board, watch these last few games, compare it to practice, understand what we're good at, what we're not good at, understand what, you know, guys are comfortable with and what they're not comfortable with, and then just try to go and execute the next opportunity we can get.
1: Dolphins still winless. Texans and Titans went into Sunday both winless.
12: And the Texans are going to take knees and get out of here. 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Stroud to the line of scrimmage. Takes a knee. It is over. That's more like it.
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12: 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They pound Tennessee 26-3.
1: 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Texans first team to enter 0-4. Or worse, and win by more than 20 since 2011. 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
1: What have we learned in Week 5? 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
1: Brewers take the opener of the NLCS, both league championship series. We will see on Monday. Texans get their first win and get Marvin Harrison from Arizona. We have three teams still unbeaten in the NFL, including a pair at 5-0.
2: Kittle attacks left as well. McCaffrey in the backfield. Purdy in the shotgun. Here's the snap.
3: CMC.
2: Brock drops back. Looks. Pressured. Uh-oh. Get out of there. Rolls out to the left. Brock still looking. Still looking. Throws! And it is caught! Cook's got it! His first catch is a 49er! And the 49ers take the lead back!
1: KNBR with the call. Niners ultimately win it 32-29. They stay unbeaten. They're at 5-0. They're the second team in NFL history to start 5-0 with three wins over teams that had a dozen wins last season. 49ers' fifth 5-0 start in the Super Bowl era. One of three remaining unbeaten teams in the NFL. The Vikings are 5-0. Chiefs are 4-0 on a bye this week. Niners have partially done it with defense. ESPN analyst Booger McFarland.
4: They've played outstanding. They've played above their weight because they've had guys hurt. Nick Bosa is still hurt right now. Their defense, led by Fred Warner, and the pressure that the defensive line, regardless of who's up there, they get after the quarterback. This game, though, Boom, Seattle turned the football over a lot. The 49ers turned the ball over. You know what the difference in the game was? Mike Evans. Mm-hmm. You make the offseason addition, you bring in Mike Evans, and any time Brock Purdy and the 49ers needed to play one-on-one coverage, they went to Mike Evans, and it was Mike Evans against a depleted Seattle secondary. That was the key. And I think if you're Kyle Shanahan to go into that building against a team that you didn't score a touchdown against last year and get that win, to me, that's an outstanding win. Not just to stay undefeated, but for the psyche of the 49ers. When we can go in that building and not play our best and still win, that's a big time win.
5: Purdy continued to play with confidence despite the sacks. And this is a big jump for the 49ers to win in there after being blown out last year in the playoffs.
4: Purdy is playing the position as good as you can play it. He's anticipating, he's throwing the football. Kyle Shanahan, to your point, there were some new wrinkles. You saw some new wrinkles in the game plan, and they did it without Juszczyk. They did it without Debo got hurt. Yes. They did it without some of their top guys. This was a really, really good win. But if you're Seattle, your top two running backs were out, you turned the football over, and you still almost had a chance to win, I think you feel pretty good.
5: Well, let's take Seattle. They're playing Thursday night.
4: Yeah.
5: They got to come up with something to calm things down in the turnover department.
4: They can't play the way they want to play right now, which is they want to run the football with Charbonnet and Price. They want to physically impose their will. Their offensive line is really good. And then that forces you to single cover JSN and Cooper Kupp. Now there's a little bit more that's going on Sam Darnold's plate. Not that he can't handle it because he can, but they got to play a little bit left-handed. They want to play right-handed and come downhill. They can't turn the football over. So their margin for error is a little smaller right now. Seattle's a very good football team, but I think more has to be put on Darnold's plate. You got to ask more of Jackson Smith and Jigba. You got to ask more of Cooper Kupp right now, especially with those couple of big games coming up. They can't run the football. And when you become one-dimensional in this league, I don't care who you're playing, that's tough.
1: Seahawks snapping a streak of five straight wins in divisional games, including the postseason, have been the longest active in the NFL. They fall to 11-9 at home under Mike McDonald. Sam Darnold, fourth career game with five sacks taken and at least two interceptions. Lions with some impressive offense in their matchup with the Cardinals.
6: Brock right, tight to the formation left. Laporta to the right, gives 7 yards behind Goff, who takes the snap. Play action fake, they're going to throw for it. Wide open man, caught at the 20, up the sideline, Laporta. He is in dancing. It's a touchdown on a vacated right side. Sam Laporta, the only man in the zip code. Goff, with his hands behind his back, reaches out for the snap. He takes it. He's ready to throw. Standing sturdy in the pocket. Throwing wide left. Jumping grab. J-Mo touchdown. Just over the A in Arizona. The Lions on fourth down. Strike on an 8-yard touchdown. Quick snap. Goff ready to throw. Third down and 11. Steps into it. Fires near side. Williams end zone. It falls right into his lap. Touchdown J-Mo. A parachute from Jared Goff to the near right pylon and a bullseye 39-yard touchdown.
1: Jared Goff and the Lions pulling away, and they get the win, 45-21 over the Cardinals. Lions trailed 7-0 after the first quarter. They scored on seven straight drives prior to punting on the final drive. They win at 45-21, averaging 32.8 points per game this season. That's the most in the NFL, not Chicago. Jared Goff, dozen passing touchdowns and no interceptions this season.
3: I think today was a good example of, like I said, where we can go and what we're capable of. And I think I said it earlier in last week, we've been good, right? And like today we were great, and still some things to be better at, certainly. But today we kind of, okay, that's what we're capable of. And it's good to know that that's our standard now. And we can hold guys accountable to what we just did today.
1: Goff throwing for 271 yards and three touchdowns, ran for another. Coach Dan Campbell.
7: I thought the guys answered the bell, and I thought we played pretty fearless today. It's what we have to be able to do. That's our offense. You know, and I thought our guys really fed off each other. The O-line got going, you know, and opened some holes, and then, you know, Jaw started to come to life. You know, obviously made some of his own plays there once we got him started. And Laporta was huge for us today. J-Mo was huge for us today.
1: And the Lions go on to the 45-21 win over the Cardinals, who allow at least 30 points now in four consecutive games. SportsCenter All Night, ESPN Radio. The Lions put up 45 points. So do the Patriots.
8: May has time for lunch and a cup of coffee. Now throws. End zone. Wide open touchdown. DeMario Douglas. They call him Pop. He couldn't be more wide open. The easiest touchdown pitch and catch ever. Good for 35 yards. And the Patriots draw first blood.
9: May under pressure. Throws wide open. It is caught for a touchdown. Now there is a flag down. There was contact. Maybe it's an offensive pass interference. We'll see. Hunter Henry has it. It's a touchdown catch for now.
10: This might be defensive holding.
11: Defense number 17.
9: Second and 19 for the 34. May, deep shot, left side, got a man. It is caught for the touchdown. Kyle Williams from Drake May. A rainbow out of the sky from May that was perfect. Into the outstretched arms of Williams, 34 yards for the score. And the Patriots have opened things up here on their first drive of the second half.
1: And they go on to a 45-17 rout of the Raiders. Drake May, 26 of 34, 374 yards. You heard the touchdown pass to Hunter Henry after the game.
12: Overall, this offensive performance, your quarterback, Drake May, these young receivers stepping up with the injuries. What do you say about the group overall?
13: It's just a lot of fun, man. A lot of guys are just, you know, are very unselfish and are just excited for the next guy to make the play. A lot of guys, like you said, stepped up today. And what more can you say about our guy behind, you know, behind center and 10? Just a stud, man, and just a joy to play with.
12: Just the last two games, that Buffalo last week and then here, I mean, what sort of statement, I guess, has he made to the world that was kind of probably questioning him a little bit a couple weeks ago?
13: Never questioned. I'll tell you that right now. None of us in that locker room, for anybody, ever questioned that guy. We know who he is, and he's starting to show it week after week.
12: It's not just the offense. You got injuries all over the defense. They obviously stepped up today. Cornerbacks that are having to play, they're generally back. What is it about this team? Why are you guys so good at that next man up thing everybody talks about?
13: Just unselfish, like I said, man. It's just the guys that care, man. There really is a connection on this team, and we're still building that, man. We're still coming together. Everybody really cares about each other, and it's a lot of fun to go out there and play with that.
12: All right, defending AFC champs, back to 3-2. Thanks, Hunter.
13: All right, brother. Thank you.
1: Hunter Henry with our Dan Graziano. You heard the game on ESPN Radio. Steve Levy had the call for us as the Patriots run away with this one. 45-17, Drake May throwing four touchdowns, no interceptions, threw for four touchdowns, ran for another. ESPN analyst Booger McFarland.
4: You're not going to be perfect. Play like you're 24 years old, like you're a young kid that's going to make mistakes, and we'll figure it out after that. And I thought today it did, boom. Five total touchdowns. The big play was back. They threw the football down the field. Pop Douglas, a couple of long touchdowns. Hunter Henry, Williams, they pushed the football down the field, and he didn't try to guide the football. He threw the football accurately. He threw it deep. They made big plays. And I thought that this whole thing that Drake made, his demise is there, that's been drastically overstated. He's fine. He's outstanding. More importantly, the Patriots' defense was really good today. And so you saw a young player today, I thought, have a growing up moment and just kind of cut it loose, and it worked for the Patriots.
1: Patriots had 536 yards, their most in a game since 2021. Fernando Mendoza did make it into the game for Las Vegas, completed 6 of his 8 passes for 48 yards. He was the first overall pick, took his first snaps of his pro career on Sunday as the Raiders wind up losing to the Patriots. Patriots and Lions, two teams that put up over 40 on Sunday. Packers put up over 30.
14: They get motion to the left side. Love under center. First and 10. Play action. Love looks the deal. Rainbowing left side. Watson out there.
15: Yes!
14: Touchdown! Green Bay Packers! Third down from the Green Bay 46. In the shotgun. Love hears the snap. They stymie the rush. Love steps up. Rainbows deep
15: going
14: down
15: deep
14: the middle.
15: Again.
14: Oh, he's got Watson in the end zone.
15: Yeah!
14: Touchdown!
15: Yeah!
14: Touchdown, Green Bay Packers!
1: 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Packers surprise the Bears. A 31-7 win over Chicago. The Bears 24-point loss. Their second worst under Ben Johnson behind week 2 in 2025 when they lost by 31 to the Lions. Tyson Bagent, 87 yards passing, couple of interceptions. First Bears quarterback with under 100 yards passing and multiple interceptions, and again since Tim Boyle in 2022. Packers get the win. They snap a streak of 4 straight games without a rushing touchdown. They improved to 10-1 at home against the Bears in the last 11 matchups. Jordan Love throws for 367 yards and 2 touchdowns against Chicago, which struggled on Sunday. ESPN analyst Booger McFarland.
4: It was an eye-opener because of the big plays. The Bears' defense has played pretty decent.
5: But it has.
4: They gave up so many big plays, Boom, and then the Bears' offense turned the football over. 5 turnovers for the Bears today. It didn't matter which backup quarterback they put, whether it was Secret Invasion, whether it was Case Keenum, everybody turned the football over today, and you can't turn the football over 5 times and win a football game.
1: They didn't look good doing it, and they wind up losing on Sunday. SportsCenter All Night, ESPN Radio. Steelers, a 34-22 win over the Colts. Steelers, 5-game home win streak dating back to last season, the team's longest home win streak since 2020. The Steelers' 6th straight win over the Colts. Second longest active home win streak against a single opponent. They've won 22 straight against the Browns. Week 5 wrapping up in L.A., Bills, Rams at SoFi, which saw the Chargers lose on Sunday. The makeover comes for the Monday night game. The Rams logo's now going onto the field. As for what could be a potential Super Bowl matchup, Bills-Rams, ESPN analyst Herm Edwards.
16: Against the Rams, it'll be, they'll get tested, their back end, with
17: mm-hmm.
16: Puka.
17: Mm-hmm.
16: They better figure out where he's at, because
17: yes.
16: They're going to move him all over the place. Stafford, we know, is going to sit in the pocket. He's not a run-around guy. He's going to be sitting right there. On the flip side of it, if you're the Rams, you're nervous about who? Superman.
17: 17.
16: Yeah. Okay, what is he? Look, if when you play against Buffalo, you got to tell your defense, hey, look, it's real simple, guys, on defense. If we're going to lose to Buffalo, Josh Allen has to beat us throwing from the pocket.
17: Right.
16: We can't allow this guy to get outside the pocket, because once he gets outside the pocket, it's playground football, and we don't have a coverage for that. We just don't. Because he's Superman. And once he gets outside the pocket, he puts his cape on, and there's no telling what he's going to do. Is he going to run? Is he going to throw the ball, going to the right and throw it 60 yards over there to the left? Because he just does what he wants to do. It's almost playground. And it's like, no recess for him. Keep him in the pocket. Don't let him escape. And if we can do that, we got a chance.
1: 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You'll see it on ABC, ESPN, the Manning cast on ESPN2. You're welcome, London. That's next. 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
1: 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Valkyries and Dream. The Golden State will host the first two at their home, Chase Center in San Francisco. Then, who knows? Chase Center holds 18,000. The home court for the Atlanta Dream, the Gateway Center Arena, holds 3,500. Atlanta would host games 3 and 4 plus game 6 if necessary, but as of Sunday night, the location of those games remains unannounced. NHL Sunday, Rangers playing their first game since losing goalie Igor Shesterkin for the season with a knee injury.
2: This is his season debut tonight. Schneider in on the right wing for New York. Drops it for Tolvanen. 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

0: New York pulling away with the 6-2 win. 880 ESPN New York. Rangers improving to 4-0 at home this season. 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
1: Betts waits the pitch. Swing and a fly ball center field. Playable Mitchell. He goes back on an attack and he makes the catch. And the Brewers have captured game one. Miguel able to finish it off and the Brewers hang on for a one-run game one win. Milwaukee 2 and L.A. 1.
0: The bullpen helping nail that one down. ESPN insider Tim Kirchin.
2: Mizorowski's made two starts in this postseason. He's got a combined 8 1/3 innings, meaning when they see trouble, even with a great pitcher like him, they're going to the bullpen because the bullpen has been so great this year. 23 2/3, one earned run and 19 strikeouts. And tonight, 4 2/3 scoreless. As we said, Abner Uribe has pitched in all five postseason games. Ashby came in and gave him two innings, which is so crucial, then the closer at the end. You cannot win in this day and age without a deep, versatile bullpen. And we've seen that deep, versatile bullpen for the Brewers the entire postseason.
0: Back and to that's the how they get the win in game one of the NLCS. Game two coming today, as is game one of the ALCS, every pitch of baseball's postseason here on ESPN Radio. As for the top sounds from Sunday, John Ryder.
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3: Number five.
5: Thanks, Jay. We start with the baseball postseason and a rematch of last year's NLCS. This year's version, game one tonight in Milwaukee, Brewers and Dodgers. The Brew Crew doing damage off L.A. ace Tarik Skubal in the fourth. Boog Sciambi with a call on ESPN Radio.
1: Hit in the air, left center field. Pretty well struck. Paez back near the wall. It's 1-1.
3: Number four.
5: To week five of the NFL, and the Vikings doing it again with defense, this time against the Saints in New Orleans. The call on KFAN.
6: Three receivers to the left. Wide receiver screen to Price. Makes the catch at the 20. They'll take it down. Ball's out. Saints have it. The referee says it's a fumble. That's Jonas Sanker. 40, 30, 20. See you later. Bye, Jonas Sanker. No flags.
3: Number three.
5: Sunday Night Football was a thriller in Atlanta. The Ravens rally looking to tie it up late. Call on WBAL.
7: The two-point attempt as the offense gets back to the line of scrimmage. It is Derrick Henry in the Wildcat who has not been on this drive at all. Fakes it to Flowers. It's a foot race outside. Henry dives. He's in. The Ravens tie the game at 23. 40 seconds remain in Atlanta.
3: Number two.
5: Jaden Daniels back for the Commanders, and he was running all over the place against the Giants, a game that finished in a tie. The call on Big 100.
8: Pressure coming up the middle. He just scampers away from it. He's off to the races at the 20, 15, 10, 5. He's gone! Touchdown! Touchdown, Washington!
0: Wow.
8: Daniels saw the pressure, took off, and they couldn't catch him! That was a party that was deep.
3: Number one.
5: JR Top Sound, Joe Burrow in the Bengals rolling in Miami on ESPN 1530.
7: On second and seven in Dolphins territory. Myers goes in motion from right to left. Burrow fakes to Perine, steps up in the pocket, flings it deep downfield for Chase. He goes airborne near the goal line.
0: Wow.
7: And comes down.
0: Wow.
7: With a one-handed, right-handed touchdown catch.
0: Oh, my God.
7: Jamar Chase with an incredible grab for a Bengals touchdown.
0: Phenomenal reception. Jets, phenomenal defense. 8 sacks and a win over the Browns, 17-12. Phenomenal comeback in London. Jake Elliott of the Eagles, a 48-yard field goal with 8 seconds to go. The ensuing kickoff.
9: With 8 seconds left, there's really not much they can do. Into the open field, though.
10: In the open field. Can he get there? Can he get there? Can he tackle it, though? With one second left.
9: 1 second.
10: With 1 second left, Amir Abdullah ran this thing back.
0: And Cam Little comes on for a 57-yard attempt.
10: Cam Little from 57 yards to win the ball game. Snap is high. Little kicks it up. The 57-yard field goal is good! Good! Good! They won it on a 57-yard field!

0: 1010XL 92.5 FM. The Jaguars come from behind in the final 8 seconds in London to beat the Eagles. ESPN's Booger McFarland, do you kick it to them?
1: No problem at all, because guess what? There have been this many kickoff returns for touchdowns this season. Zero. So nobody's returned one in the entire National Football League. So you kick the ball off, you make a tackle, the percentages are with you. Even if the guy goes another 5 or 10 yards further, as long as you make the tackle, the game's over. The one thing that couldn't happen did happen. Got it in the field goal range with 1 second left. So I don't fault him. I fault the execution by his team on special teams.
2: So let's go to the Jags for a minute. They're 4-1, and they're doing it. They got a great kicker. And Trevor Lawrence has picked up where he played last year, I thought. It's about a year and a half now.
1: Jags are playing really good football, Boom. Overall, 26 penalties in the last 2 games. 13 last week, 13 more this week. They turned the football over. But the sign of a good team is when you're not at your best, when you can find a way to win with your B and C game. They found a way to win a game they had no business winning. And I think if you're Liam Coyne, you have to go back to your team. Hey, we lost our long snapper. We had too many penalties, but we found a way to win.
0: First game in the Super Bowl era with 2 go-ahead field goals in the final 10 seconds of the fourth quarter. Jaguars win it 19-17 in London. What not to do in overtime? That's next. SportsCenter All Night continues. It's ESPN Radio.
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7: 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Aloha, Hawaii. 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
0: The Dodgers and Brewers open up the NLCS in Milwaukee.
11: Hit in the air, left center field. Pretty well struck. Pajes back near the wall. It's out of here. Into the bullpen to left center field. Who says they don't slug?
0: Giants and Commanders go down to the wire in a divisional matchup.
12: Really look for the Will. He's got space again. 15, 10, touch back against the green.
13: Mama, there goes that man.
0: Drake May puts on a show as the Patriots take on the Raiders.
14: May wants to throw. Steps up. Deep shot. Middle of the field. And it is caught. Hauled in by Kyle Williams. Another gorgeous throw from Drake May.
0: The Jaguars meet the Eagles in London.
15: Fire. That ball's going to be caught up. Parker Washington, 45, 40. Flow on the right sideline, 35, 25, 20, 15, 10, 5. Into the end zone. Touchdown. And Jacksonville.
0: Plus, Josh Allen and the Bills head west to take on Matthew Stafford and the Rams on Monday Night Football.
16: You know, I got a ton of respect for Josh, what he brings to their team. 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He's a fantastic player, has been for a while. 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
0: 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The team that had baseball's best record in the regular season opens its LCS with a win. That's on the way, but Sunday showed up with Week 5 action in the NFL. And some bonus action, in fact. Week 5 giving us a pair of overtime games, including the Sunday night matchup.
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0: This one went to overtime because the Ravens would rally in the fourth quarter.
17: Out of the shotgun is Huntley. Hill the tailback. Huntley looks left. Throws in zone. Spinning back to the football is Terrence Walker. Touchdown, Ravens.
0: That brings Baltimore to within two. So
17: the two-point attempt as the offense gets back to the line of scrimmage. It is Derrick Henry in the Wildcat, who has not been on this drive at all. Fakes it to Flowers. It's a foot race outside. Henry dives. He's in. The Ravens tie the game at 23. 40 seconds remain in Atlanta.
0: So off to overtime. The Ravens get the ball first. They run off a 14-play drive, 7 minutes worth of football, and they punch it in from the one for the go-ahead touchdown. Now it's Atlanta's turn with the ball.
17: Bijan Robinson to the right of Tua, out of the shotgun. Belti snap. Tunga Bailoa steps up, throws, deals, and it's intercepted! Kyle Hamilton, the Atlanta native, makes the play to seal an overtime win for the Ravens! 30-23, it is done on Sunday night!
0: WBAL with the calls as the Ravens come away with the overtime win, their third straight win. All three wins have come in one-score games. Derrick Henry rushes for 102 yards, had a touchdown catch, eighth player in NFL history with 135 total touchdowns. And as for that seven-minute offensive drive in overtime?
18: Yeah, I mean, we wanted to score, but I think having that drive was great for us to be able to, you know, keep the momentum going, keep the drive going, letting the clock run down, and just keeping that energy. I feel like guys were just focused on another level and great execution by every single body on offense. To the O-line, man, hell of a job. They did a great job in the run game. Snoop balled out. I told y'all, when y'all asked me what I thought, turn on the tape. He gonna show you.
0: Falcons take the loss in overtime. They've lost five straight overtime games. They led by eight in the fourth quarter. Lose in overtime. Michael Penix left the game with a rib injury, didn't play in overtime. Tua Tagovailoa, the game losing interception in overtime. First backup to throw an interception in overtime since John Skelton in 2012 for Arizona against the Bills. Ravens come away with the touchdown win in overtime. The other overtime game Sunday was in Washington. Giants, Commanders, New York getting a couple of touchdowns in the fourth quarter to force overtime. Game was tied at 27 after regulation. Giants miss a field goal on their first possession of overtime. Commanders punt on their ensuing possession. So, next score wins. Any score. Giants at Washington's 24. Seeing Cam Scataboo fumble the ball away with New York in field goal position. Washington takes it back the other way. They were at the Giants 24.
19: 20 seconds and the clock is running. If they're going to run the ball here, they've got to get down, get set, and spike it. In motion, Ben Sidick, 15 on the clock. Daniels, play action, rolling to the left, goes down now at the 25-yard line. There's only 7 seconds on the clock. There are no timeouts. This is going to end up in a tie if they don't spike it. Wow. It ends up in a tie.
20: This is the end of the game.
0: Big 100 with the call. Number 5, Jaden Daniels. Respecting Jaden Daniels. Not allowing anybody to win in week 5. 27-27 the final. Game ends when Daniels takes that sack with no timeouts left and not enough time to clock it.
21: What happened there in that last play?
22: Just got to be better. We all got to be better situationally. Football starts with me. Everybody will say the same thing, but we just got to be better in situational football.
21: What were you trying to, were you trying to throw the ball away and just took it up, or what was the goal on that play when you snapped?
22: We got to stop the clock. We got to know it's ozone situation. We got to relay that as an offense. It starts from everybody top down. But ultimately, you know, it's on me.
23: Did you hear anything or say anything in the huddle about, hey, you know, we've got to get the clock stopped here?
22: Yeah, I just got to be better. Just got
24: to
22: be better.
24: I thought this was a hard-fought game to the wire. Leaving tonight with a tie feels like a loss. And the last sequence, you know, we throw it out of bounds, we clock it, you know, you give yourself a chance to kick it. And we pride ourselves on those moments at the end of the game. And after the first down run, you know, still trying to gain more for the kick. Right call is honestly that we can go clock it early. And don't put ourselves in that spot, and that is that's my responsibility, nobody else's.
0: Washington coach Dan Quinn. Both teams had the ball inside their opponent's 25 in overtime when a field goal would have ended the game. The Scataboo fumble for New York, and then the game ends with the clock running on Washington. ESPN analyst Booger McFarland.
1: Both teams blew chances, but if you're the Commanders, 55 seconds left, 42 seconds go off before the next play snap. 13 seconds, and then Jaden Daniels starts to run around, boom. And just look, there's no urgency. Everybody's like, ah, okay, we got time. And then all of a sudden, you try to speed up. There was no communication. The players on the field did not know they didn't have any timeouts, and they did not know we were trying to clock the football. So where's the communication from the head coach to the quarterback? Because the people on the field did not know. For a billion-dollar organization, when you have a head coach and a quarterback who's in charge of the offensive system, and for that to happen, boom, that's inexcusable. Mm. And if you're Dan Quinn, I get it. You got to take ownership of it. But if I'm the owner, I want answers, because that is inexcusable when you're paid to manage the game and the game was not managed.
2: Giants fumble, and all they're trying to do is just position. Of course, the kickers missed three, but that's not why they fumbled. Jameis.
1: Yeah.
2: We missed the winning press conference from Jameis, because that might have been hilarity.
1: It would have been. And Jameis played well. You know, usually the Jameis experience, he keeps both teams in the game. He tried to a couple of times, but overall, Jameis Winston put his team in a position to win the game today. And I think as a backup quarterback, that's all you can ask.
0: Jameis Winston, 33 of 54 passing, 326 yards, 3 touchdown passes. He's the first Giants quarterback with 3 touchdown passes in consecutive games since Eli Manning in 2016. The Commanders' last 4 drives ended with punt, punt, punt, and that sack in overtime that ended the game. Jaden Daniels, 199 yards passing, 17 of 25, 103 rushing yards, 2 rushing touchdowns, but it comes in the loss. Washington and New York Giants, and 27-27 in overtime. SportsCenter all night, ESPN Radio. There was a lot that Sunday gave us, including Niners linebacker Drake Greenlaw being ejected for headbutting a helmetless Ernest Jones while the Seattle linebacker was exchanging words with Greenlaw along the sideline. Turned out to be quite the Sunday in Seattle.
3: Sports Center all night. NFL game of the week. 49ers at Seahawks.
4: We are getting set for the 55th meeting between the Seahawks and the San Francisco 49ers. The Seahawks stand at 3-1. The Niners come in leading the division with an undefeated 4-0 record. These two teams don't like each other much. They are rivals in the NFC West, and we expect to have a great one today.
5: When the Niners came running out, lots of boos from the 12. So I think they're going to make it, tough on them today.
4: Yeah, there's a fair number of red jerseys, though, here in the stands. So the Niners, in some ways, do travel a bit.
6: Purdy claps his hands. Here's the snap. Give to McCaffrey. Running left. Big hole. Christian spins forward. Into the end zone. Touchdown, 49ers!
7: In terms of playing like complimentary football, the way that we want to play here as Seahawks and become the team that we want to become, we're not there yet.
6: He takes the snap. Turn. Give. Helani. Ball is loose. It's in the end zone. Who's on it? 49ers say it's there.
8: D was unbelievable today. I mean, to get us those four turnovers, what was the difference in winning and losing today? To be able to get the points off those turnovers, defend the run well, for our guys not to waver at all. That Duggar did an awesome job stepping it up, and so did the rest of the guys on the field, so it was huge.
4: Sam throws, catches made, JSN makes a man miss, 10, 5, touchdown, Seahawks, Jackson, Smith, and Jigba. Just when you need to roll an 11, you got it.
6: Kittle attached left as well. McCaffrey in the backfield. Purdy in the shotgun. Here's the snap.
25: CMC.
6: Brock drops back. Looks. Pressured. Uh-oh. Get out of there. Rolls out to the left. Brock still looking. Still looking. Throws. And it is caught. Cooks got it. His first catch is a 49er. And the 49ers take the lead back.
8: I thought Brock did an unbelievable job finding a way there to win at the end. That's one of the best defenses in the league, one of the best defenses over these last few years. And there were some ups and downs. By no means was everything perfect, but I thought he was really good in the fourth quarter.
6: And the 49ers dug deep today. Welcome to come from behind and beat Seattle.
25: Welcome to the world of euphoria.
6: San Francisco improves to 5-0 and now 3-0 in the division, and the 49ers have a stranglehold on the NFC West.
25: And what an absolute gutty performance. It is as hard to win here as it is anywhere in the pro game. Seattle had won 9 straight home games, even including the playoffs, all the way back to week 5, Tampa Bay last year. The 49ers just snapped that home streak.
0: ANBR, Seattle Sports, 7:10 a.m. with the calls. Niners get the win, 32-29. Second team in NFL history to start 5-0, including 3 wins over teams that had at least a dozen wins the previous season. Niners 5-0. So are the Vikings.
11: Game tied at 13. No play action this time. Oh. End off Aaron Jones. Runs through a stain at the 2 to the end zone. Touchdown! He's showtime! And Aaron Jones has run the Minnesota Vikings to a 19-13 lead. These Vikings fans cheer, but then again, we're about a mile and a half above the field behind the Saints bench. Ben Lieber looking to run down Aaron Jones as the Minnesota Vikings are going to beat the New Orleans Saints 23-13.
0: KFAN with the call. Vikings, their 10th 5-0 start in team history. Second in 3 seasons, both under Kevin O'Connell.
26: All right, really, really proud of our team. Getting to 5-0 before the bye. Wanted to come into this season and progressively improve as a team, try to win every op we get. We've dealt with some adversity today, and these guys just keep forging forward, forging together. I'm just so proud of the group, and we'll get a little healthy here over the bye, and then start attacking it one at a time after that.
0: O'Connell joining Bud Grant and Dennis Green as the only coaches in Vikings history with multiple 5-0 starts. Vikings 10-game win streak in the regular season, tied for the 3rd longest in team history. And they get the win over the Saints on Sunday, snapping a string of 8 straight quarters without a touchdown when they got Kyler Murray's 15-yard touchdown pass in the 3rd quarter. Vikings, Niners, the 2 5-0 teams in the NFL. Chiefs are also unbeaten. They're 4-0. It was a bye week. They host the winless Chargers in Week 6. Striking first on the diamond. That's next. SportsCenter All Night continues. It's ESPN Radio.
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1: 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Baseball is down to its final four, game one of the NLCS on Sunday. Dodgers scoring first, an RBI single in the top of the second. Brewers would answer that with a Bryce Turang homer in the fourth. 1-1 deadlock would be broken an inning later in the fifth.
2: And a pitch. Swing and a ground ball. Base hit up the middle. Here comes Mitchell racing around third. Mitchell is in to score. Luis Lara, RBI single, and the Brewers had the lead in the bottom of the fifth. 2-1. Small ball does the job.
1: That coming in the bottom of the fifth, as Boog Sciabbe mentioned, that would be the end of the scoring. Brewers win game one, 2-1. That's the good news for Milwaukee. The bad news, Brewers are 0-3 in a best-of-7 series after they win game one. Jacob Mizorowski went 4 1/3. The bullpen shuts it down the rest of the way. You heard it here on ESPN Radio. John Sciabbe and Doug Glanville had the call for us here on ESPN Radio. Back to Milwaukee. Boog?
2: Jay, thanks so much. All right, Dougie, so the Brewers showed off all of their skills in game one on a Sunday night. They showed off the defense, the bullpen, the clutch hitting, and the slug when they needed to. They did a little bit of everything to win it 2-1.
3: Well, just think about talking to Pat Murphy before the game, and you laid out like where the Brewers have an advantage. And they hit them all, right? Their ability to have this bullpen put up zeros. If they get a lead, they run. They're aggressive. They're first to third. They get the bunt down. It's small ball. But they, whenever they get the home run, that is such a big boost and a bonus. The quick strike to get back in the game. And then they just squeaked it across. A bunt, score from second base on a rookie Luis Lara. And all of a sudden, they had a 2-1 lead. And their bullpen does the rest. That is Brewers baseball to a T. And most importantly, they just minimized the damage and the slug from the Dodgers on the pitching side so that they didn't give up that quick strike number, which would have, you know, caused the lead to evaporate quickly.
2: What was your take on what you saw from Jacob Mizorowski?
3: Yeah, I thought he adjusted. You know, these teams, the Dodgers and the Padres, both are understanding, okay, righties, he's going to work away. So you got to get your hits away or you got to battle. Lefties, if he works away. If you're going to swing, try to make contact, a lot of foul balls. So that's frustrating for a guy like Mizorowski getting so much swing and miss during the season. But I think he made big pitches when he needed to, got the double play ball, and those were key to get him out of jams. And, you know, he didn't – now you look at the pitch count like, okay, it wasn't 120, so, you know, he could come back maybe an extra time if needed. So he gave them what they needed, and they had the lead. They held it, and the bullpen really deserves a lot of credit.
2: So the Brewers take game one. They'll send Logan Henderson to the mound in game two against one of the better big game pitchers we've seen in recent memory, Yoshinobu Yamamoto. But the Brewers take game one, 2-1 the final. For Doug Glanville, I'm John Sciabbe right here in your home for every pitch of the World Series, Major League Baseball on ESPN Radio and the ESPN app. Now we send it back to Jay Reynolds in the studio.
1: All right, Boog. Dodgers 2-for-22 with runners in scoring position this postseason. They went 1-for-6 in game one on Sunday. Monday, game two from Milwaukee, our pregame 4:30 Eastern here on ESPN Radio. That's going to be followed by game one of the ALCS, Guardians coming off their five-game win over Chicago. They now face the Rays. One hurdle for Cleveland is the fact they're coming off that series that went five. ESPN insider Tim Kirkchen.
4: Their entire staff was tremendous in that series. We saw Cade Smith at the end. Nobody has taken a good swing off of that guy the second half of the season. So this is why you cannot count the Guardians out because of their pitching. The only danger is they're probably not going to have Gavin Williams until game three, whereas the Rays are going to have their best three lined up fully rested.
5: What are your expectations for Jose Ramirez?
4: Well, I expect him to be really good in this series because when they really needed him, we know he's one of the best players in the game. He's going to be a Hall of Fame third baseman someday. And if he keeps up the pace that he's at right now, he's got a chance to be the greatest baseball player ever to play in Cleveland. Someday he might even surpass Bob Feller as the greatest Cleveland baseball player ever. Tom Kelly and Tony La Russa used to tell me, when your best guy is also your best player, that's when you have a beat. And that's who Jose Ramirez is. He runs hard to first base every single time. And that rubs off on the entire team.
1: 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Right now, SportsCenter all night. Back to Week 5 of the NFL. There are two teams that have gone to 5-0, Niners and Vikings. We also have two winless teams, like the Chargers.
6: Trips left, single receiver right. Herbert in the shotgun. They move again. No penalty flag. Herbert throws. Ball is intercepted in the flat. Intercepted and down the sideline. That is Brandon Jones with the pick. Brandon Jones, his second interception of the season.
1: 850 KOA. Broncos go on to a 23-17 come from behind win over the Chargers, who are still winless. ESPN's Booger McFarland.
7: They won. Sean Payton took over play calling. Did it make a difference? They won. I think the confidence of Bo Nix has to continue to improve. And when you go back to last year when Bo Nix made a gigantic improvement, who was in his ear? It was Sean Payton. Mm. So let's get some consistency back and get the guy who had him playing at a high level. I think the Broncos are one of those teams that by the time we get to Thanksgiving, you're going to look back and say, same Broncos. The pass rush will be better.
8: Okay.
7: The defense will continue to be good. And Bo Nix will round into form. They got to run the football a little bit better and get Courtland Sutton more involved. He had his first touchdown of the day. He's got to get more involved.
1: Broncos trailed 17-10 with 9 minutes to go. Chargers wind up losing Jim Harbaugh's eighth straight loss, including the playoffs, dating back to last season. Dolphins looking for their first win, taking on the Bengals.
9: On 2nd and 7 in Dolphins territory. Myers goes in motion from right to left. Burrow fakes to Perine, steps up in the pocket, flings it deep downfield for Chase. He goes airborne near the goal line.
1: Wow.
9: And comes down.
1: Wow.
9: With a one-handed, right-handed touchdown catch.
1: Oh, my God.
9: Ja'Marr Chase with an incredible grab for a Bengals touchdown.
1: ESPN 15-30. Bengals go on to a 31-24 win over the Dolphins. Bengals 3-2 with the win. Joe Burrow 190 yards passing. Malik Willis 137 in the loss. Notes there's a difference between practice and execution this year.
10: That's what we're trying to figure out. The same. We just gotta go back to the drawing board. Watch these last few games, compare it to practice. Understand what we're good at, what we're not good at. Understand what you know guys are comfortable with and what they're not comfortable with, and then just try to go and execute the next opportunity we can get.
1: Dolphins still winless. Texans and Titans went into Sunday both winless.
11: And the Texans are going to take knees and get out of here. Actually, they'll only have to take one. 19 seconds to go. Stroud to the line of scrimmage. Takes a knee. It is over. That's more like it.
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11: The Houston Texans get their first victory of the year. They pound Tennessee 26-3.
1: 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Texans first team to enter 0-4. Or worse, and win by more than 20 since 2011. 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
1: What have we learned in Week 5? 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
1: Brewers take the opener of the NLCS, both league championship series. We will see on Monday. Texans get their first win and get Marvin Harrison from Arizona. We have three teams still unbeaten in the NFL, including a pair at 5-0.
2: Kittle attached left as well. McCaffrey in the backfield. Purdy in the shotgun. Here's the snap.
3: CMC.
2: Brock drops back. Looks. Pressured. Uh-oh. Get out of there. Rolls out to the left. Brock still looking. Still looking. Throws. And it is caught. Cooks got it. His first catch is a 49er. And the 49ers take the lead back.
1: KNBR with the call. Niners ultimately win it 32-29. They stay unbeaten. They're at 5-0. They're the second team in NFL history to start 5-0 with three wins over teams that had a dozen wins last season. 49ers' fifth 5-0 start in the Super Bowl era. One of three remaining unbeaten teams in the NFL. The Vikings are 5-0. Chiefs are 4-0 on a bye this week. Niners have partially done it with defense. ESPN analyst Booger McFarland.
4: They've played outstanding. They've played above their weight because they've had guys hurt. Nick Bosa's still hurt right now. Their defense, led by Fred Warner, and the pressure that the defensive line, regardless of who's up there, they get after the quarterback. This game, though, Boom, Seattle turned the football over a lot. The 49ers turned the ball over. You know what the difference in the game was? Mike Evans. Mm-hmm. You make the offseason addition, you bring in Mike Evans, and any time Brock Purdy and the 49ers needed to play one-on-one coverage, they went to Mike Evans, and it was Mike Evans against a depleted Seattle secondary. That was the key, and I think if you're Kyle Shanahan to go into that building against a team that you didn't score a touchdown against last year and get that win, to me, that's an outstanding win, not just to stay undefeated, but for the psyche of the 49ers. When we can go in that building and not play our best and still win, that's a big-time win.
5: Purdy continued to play with confidence despite the sacks, and this is a big jump for the 49ers to win in there after being blown out last year in the playoffs.
4: Purdy is playing the position as good as you can play it. He's anticipating, he's throwing the football. Kyle Shanahan, to your point, there were some new wrinkles. You saw some new wrinkles in the game plan, and they did it without Juszczyk. They did it without Debo got hurt. Yes. They did it without some of their top guys. This was a really, really good win. But if you're Seattle, your top two running backs were out, you turned the football over, and you still almost had a chance to win, I think you feel pretty good.
5: Well, let's take Seattle. They're playing Thursday night.
4: Yeah.
5: They got to come up with something to calm things down in the turnover department.
4: They can't play the way they want to play right now, which is they want to run the football with Charbonnet and Price. They want to physically impose their will. Their offensive line is really good. And then that forces you to single cover JSN and Cooper Kupp. Now there's a little bit more that's going on Sam Darnold's plate. Not that he can't handle it, because he can, but they got to play a little bit left-handed. They want to play right-handed and come downhill. They can't turn the football over. So their margin for error is a little smaller right now. Seattle's a very good football team, but I think more has to be put on Darnold's plate. You got to ask more of Jackson Smith and Jigba. You got to ask more of Cooper Kupp right now, especially with those couple of big games coming up. They can't run the football. And when you become one-dimensional in this league, I don't care who you're playing, that's tough.
1: Seahawks snapping a streak of five straight wins in divisional games, including the postseason, have been the longest active in the NFL. They fall to 11-9 at home under Mike McDonald. Sam Darnold, fourth career game with five sacks taken and at least two interceptions. Lions with some impressive offense in their matchup with the Cardinals.
6: Brock right, tight to the formation left. Laporta to the right, gives 7 yards behind Goff, who takes the snap. Play action fake, they're going to throw for it. Wide open man, caught at the 20, up the sideline, Laporta. He is in dancing. It's a touchdown on a vacated right side. Sam Laporta, the only man in the zip code. Goff, with his hands behind his back, reaches out for the snap. He takes it. He's ready to throw. Standing sturdy in the pocket. Throwing wide left. Jumping grab. J-Mo touchdown. Just over the A in Arizona. The Lions on fourth down. Strike on an 8-yard touchdown. Quick snap. Goff ready to throw. Third down and 11. Steps into it. Fires near side. Williams end zone. It falls right into his lap. Touchdown J-Mo. A parachute from Jared Goff to the near right pylon and a bullseye. by 39-yard touchdown.
1: Jared Goff and the Lions pulling away, and they get the win 45-21 over the Cardinals. Lions trailed 7-0 after the first quarter. They scored on seven straight drives prior to punting on the final drive. They win at 45-21, averaging 32.8 points per game this season. That's the most in the NFL, not Chicago. Jared Goff, dozen passing touchdowns and no interceptions this season.
3: I think today was a good example of, like I said, where we can go and what we're capable of. And I think I said it earlier in last week, we've been good, right? And like today we were great and still some things to be better at, certainly. But today we kind of, okay, that's what we're capable of. And it's good to know that that's our standard now. And we can hold guys accountable to what we just did today.
1: Goff throwing for 271 yards and three touchdowns, ran for another. Coach Dan Campbell.
7: I thought the guys answered the bell, and I thought we played pretty fearless today. It's what we have to be able to do. That's our offense. You know, and I thought our guys really fed off each other. The O-line got going, you know, and opened some holes, and then, you know, Jaw started to come to life. You know, obviously made some of his own plays there once we got him started. And Laporta was huge for us today. Jamo was huge for us today.
1: And the Lions go on to the 45-21 win over the Cardinals, who allow at least 30 points now in four consecutive games. SportsCenter All Night, ESPN Radio. The Lions put up 45 points. So do the Patriots.
8: May has time for lunch and a cup of coffee. Now throws. End zone. Wide open touchdown. DeMario Douglas. They call him Pop. He couldn't be more wide open. The easiest touchdown pitch and catch ever. For 35 yards, and the Patriots draw first blood.
9: They under pressure, throws wide open. It is caught for a touchdown. Now there is a flag down. There was contact. Maybe it's an offensive pass interference. We'll see. Hunter Henry has it. It's a touchdown catch for now.
10: This might be defensive holding.
11: Defense number 17.
9: Second and 19 for the 34. May, deep shot, left side, got a man. It is caught for the touchdown. Kyle Williams from Drake May. A rainbow out of the sky from May that was perfect. Into the outstretched arms of Williams, 34 yards for the score. And the Patriots have opened things up here on their first drive of the second half.
1: And they go on to a 45-17 rout of the Raiders. Drake May, 26 of 34, 374 yards. You heard the touchdown pass to Hunter Henry after the game.
12: Overall, this offensive performance, your quarterback, Drake May, these young receivers stepping up with the injuries. What do you say about the group overall?
13: It's just a lot of fun, man. A lot of guys are just, you know, are very unselfish and are just excited for the next guy to make the play. A lot of guys, like you said, stepped up today. And what more can you say about our guy, behind center and 10? Just a stud, man, and just a joy to play with.
12: Just the last two games, that Buffalo last week and then here, I mean, what sort of statement, I guess, has he made to the world that was kind of probably questioning him a little bit a couple weeks ago?
13: Never questioned. I'll tell you that right now. None of us in that locker room, for anybody, ever questioned that guy. We know who he is, and he's starting to show it week after week.
12: It's not just the offense. You got injuries all over the defense. They obviously stepped up today. Cornerbacks that are having to play, they're generally back. What is it about this team? Why are you guys so good at that next man up thing everybody talks about?
13: Just unselfish, like I said, man. It's just the guys that care, man. There really is a connection on this team, and we're still building that, man. We're still coming together. Everybody really cares about each other, and it's a lot of fun to go out there and play with that.
12: All right, defending AFC champs, back to 3-2. Thanks, Hunter.
13: All right, brother, thank you.
1: Hunter Henry with our Dan Graziano. You heard the game on ESPN Radio. Steve Levy had the call for us as the Patriots run away with this one. 45-17, Drake May throwing four touchdowns, no interceptions, threw for four touchdowns, ran for another. ESPN analyst Booger McFarland.
4: You're not going to be perfect. Play like you're 24 years old, like you're a young kid that's going to make mistakes, and we'll figure it out after that. And I thought today it did, boom, five total touchdowns. The big play was back. They threw the football down the field. Pop Douglas, a couple of long touchdowns. Hunter Henry, Williams, they pushed the football down the field, and he didn't try to guide the football. He threw the football accurately. He threw it deep. They made big plays. And I thought that this whole thing that Drake made, his demise is there, that's been drastically overstated. He's fine. He's outstanding. More importantly, the Patriots' defense was really good today. And so you saw a young player today, I thought, have a growing up moment and just kind of cut it loose, and it worked for the Patriots.
1: Patriots had 536 yards, their most in a game since 2021. Fernando Mendoza did make it into the game for Las Vegas, completed 6 of his 8 passes for 48 yards. He was the first overall pick, took his first snaps of his pro career on Sunday as the Raiders wind up losing to the Patriots. Patriots and Lions, two teams that put up over 40 on Sunday. Packers put up over 30.
14: They get motion to the left side. Love under center. First and 10. Play action. Love looks to deal. Rainbowing left side. Watson out there.
15: Yes!
14: Touchdown! Green Bay Packers! Third down from the Green Bay 46. In the shotgun, Love hears the snap. They stymie the rush. Love steps up. Rainbows deep
15: going
14: down
15: deep
14: the middle.
15: Again.
14: Oh, he's got Watson in the end zone.
15: Yeah!
14: Touchdown!
15: Yeah!
14: Touchdown, Green Bay Packers!
1: 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Packers surprise the Bears, a 31-7 win over Chicago. The Bears 24-point loss, their second worst under Ben Johnson, behind week 2 in 2025 when they lost by 31 to the Lions. Tyson Bagent, 87 yards passing, couple of interceptions. First Bears quarterback with under 100 yards passing and multiple interceptions, and again since Tim Boyle in 2022. Packers get the win. They snap a streak of 4 straight games without a rushing touchdown. They improved to 10-1 at home against the Bears in the last 11 matchups. Jordan Love throws for 367 yards and 2 touchdowns against Chicago, which struggled on Sunday. ESPN analyst Booger McFarland.
4: It was an eye-opener because of the big plays. The Bears' defense has played pretty decent.
5: But it has.
4: They gave up so many big plays, Boom, and then the Bears' offense turned the football over. 5 turnovers for the Bears today. It didn't matter which backup quarterback they put, whether it was Seekrin Bajan, whether it was Case Keenum. Everybody turned the football over today, and you can't turn the football over 5 times and win a football game.
1: They didn't look good doing it, and they wind up losing on Sunday. SportsCenter all night. ESPN Radio. Steelers, a 34-22 win over the Colts. Steelers, 5-game home win streak dating back to last season, the team's longest home win streak since 2020. The Steelers' 6th straight win over the Colts. Second longest active home win streak against a single opponent. They've won 22 straight against the Browns. Week 5 wrapping up in L.A. Bills, Rams at SoFi, which saw the Chargers lose on Sunday. The makeover comes for the Monday night game. The Rams logo's now going onto the field. As for what could be a potential Super Bowl matchup, Bills-Rams, ESPN analyst Herm Edwards.
16: Against the Rams, it'll be, they'll get tested, their back end, with Puka.
17: Mm-hmm.
16: They better figure out where he's at, because they're going to move him all over the place. Stafford, we know, is going to sit in the pocket. He's not a run-around guy. He's going to be sitting right there. On the flip side of it, if you're the Rams, you're nervous about who? Superman.
17: 17.
16: Yeah. Okay, what is he? Look, when you play against Buffalo, you got to tell your defense, hey, look, it's real simple, guys, on defense. If we're going to lose to Buffalo, Josh Allen has to beat us throwing from the pocket.
17: Right.
16: We can't allow this guy to get outside the pocket, because once he gets outside the pocket, it's playground football, and we don't have a coverage for that. We just don't. Because he's Superman. And once he gets outside the pocket, he puts his cape on, and there's no telling what he's going to do. Is he going to run? Is he going to throw the ball, going to the right and throw it 60 yards over there to the left? Because he just does what he wants to do. It's almost playground. And it's like, no recess for him. Keep him in the pocket. Don't let him escape. And if we can do that, we got a chance.
1: 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You'll see it on ABC, ESPN, the Manning cast on ESPN2. You're welcome, London. That's next. 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
1: 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WNBA Finals get underway next Saturday. Valkyries and Dream, the Golden State, will host the first two at their home, Chase Center in San Francisco. Then, who knows? Chase Center holds 18,000. The home court for the Atlanta Dream, the Gateway Center Arena, holds 3,500. Atlanta would host games 3 and 4 plus game 6 if necessary, but as of Sunday night, the location of those games remains unannounced. NHL Sunday, Rangers playing their first game since losing goalie Igor Shesterkin for the season with a knee injury.
2: This is his season debut tonight. Schneider in on the right wing for New York, rather. Drops it for Tolvanen and save made. 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He dropped the juicy rebound at the top of the blue paint. And Will Cooley's got his second of the night and of the season. It's 6-2 New York.
1: New York pulling away with the 6-2 win. 880 ESPN New York. Rangers improving to 4-0 at home this season. 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
3: Betts waits the pitch. Swing and a fly ball center field. Playable Mitchell. He goes back out of the track and he makes the catch. And the Brewers have captured game one.

0: Rousey's made two starts in this postseason. He's got a combined 8 1/3 innings, meaning when they see trouble, even with a great pitcher like him, they're going to the bullpen because the bullpen has been so great this year. 23 2/3, one earned run and 19 strikeouts. And tonight, 4 2/3 scoreless. As we said, Abner Uribe has pitched in all five postseason games. Ashby came in and gave him two innings, which is so crucial, then the closer at the end. You cannot win in this day and age without a deep, versatile bullpen. And we've seen that deep, versatile bullpen for the Brewers the entire postseason.
1: Back and to that's the how they get the win in game one of the NLCS. Game two coming today, as is game one of the ALCS, every pitch of baseball's postseason here on ESPN Radio. As for the top sounds from Sunday, John Ryder.
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2: Number five.
1: Thanks, Jay. We start with the baseball postseason and a rematch of last year's NLCS. This year's version, game one tonight in Milwaukee, Brewers and Dodgers. The Brew Crew doing damage off L.A. ace Tarik Skubal in the fourth. 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
4: Hit in the air, left center field. Pretty well struck. Baez back near the wall. It's 1-1.
2: Number four.
1: To week five of the NFL, the Vikings doing it again with defense, this time against the Saints in New Orleans. The call on KFAN.
5: Three receivers to the left. Wide receiver screen to Price. Makes the catch at the 20. They take it down. Ball's out. Saints have it. The referee says it's a fumble. That's Jonas Sanker. 40, 30, 20. See you later. Bye, Jonas Sanker. No flags.
2: Number three.
1: Sunday Night Football was a thriller in Atlanta. The Ravens rally looking to tie it up late. A call on WBAL.
6: The two-point attempt as the offense gets back to the line of scrimmage. It is Derrick Henry in the Wildcat who has not been on this drive at all. Fakes it to Flowers. It's a foot race outside. Henry dives. He's in. The Ravens tie the game at 23. 40 seconds remain in Atlanta.
2: Number two.
1: Jaden Daniels back for the Commanders, and he was running all over the place against the Giants. A game that finished in a tie. The call on Big 100.
7: Pressure coming up the middle. He just scampers away from it, and he's off for the races at the 20. 15, 10, 5. He's gone! Touchdown! Touchdown, Washington!
1: Wow.
7: Daniels saw the pressure, took off, and they couldn't catch him! That was a party not to see!
2: Number one.
1: JR Top Sound, Joe Burrow in the Bengals rolling in Miami on ESPN 1530.
6: On second and seven in Dolphins territory. Myers goes in motion from right to left. Burrow fakes to Perine, steps up in the pocket, flings it deep downfield for Chase. He goes airborne near the goal line.
1: Wow.
6: And comes down.
1: Wow.
6: With a one-handed, right-handed touchdown catch.
1: Oh, my God.
6: Ja'Marr Chase with an incredible grab for a Bengals touchdown.
1: Phenomenal reception. Jets, phenomenal defense. 8 sacks and a win over the Browns, 17-12. Phenomenal comeback in London. Jake Elliott of the Eagles, a 48-yard field goal with 8 seconds to go. The ensuing kickoff.
8: With 8 seconds left, there's really not much they can do. Into the open field, though.
9: In the open field. Can he get there? Can he get there? He's going to tackle it, though. With one second left.
8: 1 second.
9: With 1 second left, Amir Abdullah ran this thing back.
1: And Cam Little comes on for a 57-yard attempt.
9: Cam Little from 57 yards to win the ball game. Snap is high. Little kicks it up. The 57-yard field goal is good! Good! Good! They won it on a 57-yard field goal!
1: 1010 XL, 92.5 FM. The Jaguars come from behind in the final 8 seconds in London to beat the Eagles. ESPN's Booger McFarland, do you kick it to them?
10: No problem at all, because guess what? There have been this many kickoff returns for touchdowns this season. Zero. So nobody's returned one in the entire National Football League. So you kick the ball off, you make a tackle, the percentages are with you. Even if the guy goes another 5 or 10 yards further, as long as you make the tackle, the game's over. The one thing that couldn't happen did happen. got it in the field goal range with 1 second left. So I don't fault him. I fault the execution by his team on special teams.
11: So let's go to the Jags for a minute. They're 4-1 and

0: And they're doing it. They got a great kicker. And Trevor Lawrence has picked up where he played last year, I thought. It's about a year and a half now.
1: Jags are playing really good football, Boom, overall. 26 penalties in the last two games. 13 last week, 13 more this week. They turned the football over. But the sign of a good team is when you're not at your best, when you can find a way to mm-hmm. win with your B and C game. They found a way to win a game they had no business winning. And I think if you're Liam Coyne, you have to go back to your team. Hey, we lost our long snapper. We had too many penalties, but we found a way to win.
2: Jaguars did have 13 penalties for 100 yards, but they get the win. It's Monday, October 12th, birthday of Hugh Jackman. Wolverine is 58 today. Evan, Canty, Michelle, reacting to Week 5 on Sportsmanlike is next. I'm Jay Reynolds. 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
6: 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Sunday Night Football, the late game last night as Baltimore improves their record to 4-1, beating the Atlanta Falcons 30-23 in overtime. Atlanta 2-3 on the year. Michael Penix Jr. gets banged up. Ribs. Tua comes in and Tua does what Tua does, which is throw a late interception in overtime, which unbeknownst to me, that is the first backup quarterback to throw an interception in overtime since 2012 with John Skelton doing it for the Arizona Cardinals. Wow. Good morning, Michelle Smallman. Green Bay Packers win. Good morning, Chris Canty. The Ravens win. The Giants tie. I am Evan Cohen. Patriots win.
0: What a glorious morning, and I can't wait to have Harry Douglas on our show today. Ooh. I thought about bringing my Lids liquid titanium Ravens hat in just to put it on during the segment that we were going to have Harry. But, Ev, I got to go to you because you sound really annoyed when Tua threw the interception. I'm curious to know whether you were more annoyed the fact that it was bad football or more annoyed that we have to take the over now in terms of snaps played for Tua in the regular season. Yeah.
6: Can I tell you the God's honest truth of what happened?
0: Yes.
6: I fell asleep. I swear to God, I woke up and I heard Tua interception. And I'm like, Tua I watched all six episodes of the Saban documentary this weekend on the ESPN app. It's unreal.
1: I can't
0: believe
1: it. Yeah.
0: The halftime decision to pull Jalen Hurts for Tua, good. That was awesome.
6: But I was like, am I watching this again?
1: You thought you were like hallucinating into the same.
6: Why would he be in? I didn't even know he was active. I gotta tell you, I didn't realize that.
0: You thought you were having a fever dream?
6: I was so confused because Penix has been really good and he was slinging it a little bit. Amongst all of the insane things that happened yesterday with Washington in their end and Philadelphia in their end, then we end the day with Tua throwing an interception? Where did that come from? Yeah, I was very confused by that, if I'm going to be honest with you. So, wait, is your biggest takeaway on the Ravens side or the Falcons side last night?
0: Well, I think it's got to be on the Falcons side, right? There has to be some concern, some angst about what's going on with Michael Penix. And I get that he got crunched at the end of regulation. But, man, this guy feels like Mr. Glass. And when you have to break glass in case of emergency and go to Tua, probably not going to lead to a good outcome for your team. So if you're the Atlanta Falcons, you want to believe in what you've seen from Michael Penix over the course of the last 3 weeks. But the best ability is availability. And to hitch your wagon to a quarterback that's injury prone is concerning. Now, post game, it sounds like he would have been able to go had they had the first possession in overtime. But it seems really strange that Michael Penix decides whether or not he's going to be able to go out there and really the coaching staff giving him that latitude in order to determine whether or not he's available. It just seems really weird for the Atlanta Falcons because he's been so good when he's in the game. The problem is you can't rely on him to be there when you need him. And I think that was highlighted last night in their overtime loss at home to the backup quarterback for the Baltimore Ravens.
1: Well, what have we learned about this Falcons team through 5 weeks? When Michael Penix Jr. is out there, they're a threat to win that division. When he's not, all bets are off.
0: So what is that? Okay, and I'm glad you made that statement. What does that mean in terms of how you feel about this Falcons team? Because that is a wide range on a spectrum when it comes to outcomes for the Atlanta Falcons. Because we don't know how many games he's actually going to be out there.
1: Correct, but the first 2 weeks of the season, whether it was Cooper Rush or Jack Strand, we saw this team look inept in week two versus the Carolina Panthers. And it was not that they didn't have the pieces in place. They just did not have the quarterback play to support what they're trying to do. Michael Penix Jr. comes back. They beat the Packers. They beat the Saints. He gets removed from that game. You just don't have faith in them without him out there. And if you can't have faith that he's going to be out there consistently, they're in a bit of a conundrum.
6: When he was out there, 19 of 32, 240 yards, a touchdown, has the injured ribs. Tua comes in, goes 2-for-3, 34 yards and an interception. But you ask, how do you feel about the Falcons? I'm going to ask, how do we feel about the Ravens? Because Tyler Huntley does what a backup quarterback needs to do. Efficient, don't turn the ball over, get out of the way.
2: And Snoop Huntley has just done this year after year after year. I'm so impressed with this guy. 24 of 32, 201, two touchdowns, a rushing touchdown. You want to talk about a do your job kind of player? This is the ultimate do your job kind of, like, think about if Tua, when he came in last night, which is like, all right, like, I don't, my job is not to make big plays. It's just to get out of the way. Mm-hmm. And this young man was, I guess he's not that young anymore, and Tyler Huntley, but he just knows what his job is. We're showing on the TV side, Lamar Jackson was injured, was so pumped up for him. He just does a good job all throughout the game. And the last two drives, 11 for 11, 80 yards, a touchdown and a rushing touchdown. That's the final drive of fourth quarter, final drive of overtime. Snoop Huntley did his job last night for the Ravens. And now they're 4-1. And with the Browns' loss, by the way, Bengals are in last place. I don't know if you know that. Just want to point that out. Bengals last place. Just throwing that out there. Even with the win, which, by the way, if the Dolphins converted an onside kick, the Bengals could have lost potentially yesterday. Man. But just throwing that out there. But
0: or if the Dolphins had a quarterback. Malik Willis was awful.
2: Yeah, that whole Lambeau South thing, Smalls. Oof. Anyway, so the Ravens are sitting there at 4-1 in first place. They have to be feeling great about what's going on. And even Kyle Hamilton, right, the best player or the game-winning play, got hurt earlier in the game.
0: Yeah, I mean, and they will tell you that they have not played their best football yet. And that's got to be the most exciting part if you're a Ravens fan. And certainly when you look at what they were able to do defensively when it mattered, come through and make big plays. But the creativity on the offensive side of the ball, shout out to Declan Doyle. He did an amazing job. That two-point conversion where you have the Wildcat with Derrick Henry taking the snap and faking the handoff, the zone read with Zay Flowers and taking it in himself. Those are the types of things that you have to do when your all-world quarterback is out of the game. So credit to Declan Doyle for being able to come up with a game plan that was user-friendly for Snoop Huntley in the critical moments of the game. The creativity, it kept the Atlanta Falcons defense off balance all game long. They didn't have too many negative plays, and you never want to be behind schedule when it happens with your backup quarterback. So I thought that from an offensive standpoint, they called a masterful game in a big spot where the Falcons have shown that they're always going to be game in a primetime game. So I thought that that was a huge, huge statement win for the Baltimore Ravens, that it's not going to go the same way as it did last year when Lamar Jackson was out for over a month.
1: Right. And I know leading up to this game, Jesse Minter's message to the team was, we believe in Tyler Huntley. Look what he did last season. They had two big wins versus the Bears and the Packers with him under center last year. So the team felt like they had a chance even with Lamar Jackson out. And this, to me, was a statement win for Baltimore. You look at the rest of that division and they, without Lamar, could say, okay, shoot, maybe we will take a step back here. But I don't know. I look at the Ravens, and they should win this division easily with what's happening with the Browns, the Steelers, and the Bengals. This is a Ravens team that even without Lamar was able to pull out a win, and hopefully he's going to come back sooner rather than later. I like what Declan Doyle and Jesse Minter have implemented in Baltimore, and maybe they needed a fresh voice. Maybe this is something that's going to really benefit them moving forward.
2: Define easily. Like, what's the situation?
1: Do you believe in any of those other teams in that division?
2: No, I don't disagree with you. I'm just asking you, like, easily would be what? By two games or more, would you say?
1: Yeah.
2: So two-game differential between first and second place in that division.
1: I would say so.
2: No, that's pretty strong. Right now it's one game, obviously, and all three teams below them, Browns, Steelers, and Bengals. Browns lost yesterday to the Jets. Ugly loss for the Browns. Great win for the Jets. Just find a way and be respectable as the process and program is growing with Aaron Glenn. They did their job. The Steelers beat the Colts. Colts are not very good. They have the Titans next week. They better win that because who knows. And then the Bengals beat the Dolphins, obviously. And so you look at that group right there. They're all 3-2, but I don't think you're off in what you're saying because let's remember, they're doing this without Lamar right now. And the difference between a guy like Tyler Huntley and Tua, who I believe were teammates actually in Miami, is Tyler Huntley knows he's the backup quarterback and knows what his job is. It feels at times like Tua is trying to still be the starter. Right, like that's his. Like, you're not a starter anymore. Being the backup means not throwing the interception in overtime. It's inexcusable. I'm sorry. And if that's going to be your backup quarterback and he's going to do that in overtime, then maybe your guy Cooper Rush, who I know you had to sit through an awful game, Smalls, in Atlanta, makes more sense because you can't do that. You can't do what he did late in the game and obviously throw that interception. But yeah, Baltimore. Clearly en route to a division, it feels like. Now, Atlanta's still alive. It's five games. But Atlanta, if you look at their division in the NFC South, guys, you know, Carolina had a bye. They're 2-2. Tampa's 1-4. The Saints are extremely disappointing at 1-4. Atlanta's still in the mix, are they not? Or are you writing them off because you're just assuming every game or two Penix is going to get hurt?
0: I don't know if it's fair to write him off, and it doesn't seem like it's going to be a long-term injury with Penix. We'll find out more information in the coming days. But, man, it's hard to trust what version of the Falcons you're going to get just because you don't know whether or not he's going to be in the lineup. Mm-hmm. And I'm curious to know how players in that locker room respond. Remember, coming out of training camp, it was a little bit weird in terms of him saying, you know, whether or not he was going to be available to play in week one, and then, of course, he wasn't. It seems like more of the same this time around with dealing with this particular rib injury, which sounds like a pain tolerance issue. So, I mean, you have to defer to the player, because every player knows his own body, and this is certainly somebody that has a medical history that's riddled with injuries. But at the same time, kind of got to put it on the line for your guys, because you play the most important position in all of team sports. So I don't. This is a very weird situation in terms of how the Atlanta Falcons and how Michael Penix handles these injuries, this particular one, but also any type of future injuries moving forward.
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30: Hey, this is Myron Metcalf. 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

0: Gavin, Canty, and Michelle are unsportsmanlike.
1: Cam Little from 57 yards to win the ball game. Snap is high. Little kicks it up. The 57-yard field goal is good! Good! Good! They won it on a 57-yard field goal by Cam Little. Can you believe that? Can you believe that?
2: 1010 XL 92.5 FM in Jacksonville, Jaguars Radio Network. One of the most wild endings to a game you will ever hear and see in your entire life in London. The Jaguars beat the Eagles 19-17. Smalls, you and I have been Nick Sirianni supporters and defenders.
3: Supporters and defenders.
2: Here's what's going to happen, I think. I think we just both got to talk this out in front of the world right now.
3: Okay.
2: I'll do the setup.
3: Yeah.
2: And then I think we should get out of the way for a minute or two because.
3: Seed our time.
2: I think so. I don't think we have much of a leg to stand on
3: today.
2: Well,
3: someone else has earned the right to talk about this first.
2: Let me do the setup here. The Eagles depleted team second week in a row. Last week, remember, they were up 20-10. They blow the lead and they lose the game to the Rams. That would have been a good win, one would have thought. Well, this week, holy crap, are they going to pull this off? They have no Saquon. Lane Johnson retires. No Devontae Smith. They got guys getting injured during this game. Wait, oh my God. They just kicked a field goal with 8 seconds left. They're up 1 point with 8 seconds left. Take the headsets off. Start celebrating, right? Jaguars have no timeouts. Unbelievable. They kicked the ball off to the Philly 35. Amir Abdullah, who's still in the league, returns the ball to the Philly 39 for 53 yards, setting up a 57-yard game-winning field goal, as you just heard. Inexplicably, Sirianni decides to do what he did. With no timeouts, kick it out of the end zone, give them the touchback. They cannot run a play and then have enough time to set up a field goal. Oh, by the way, cover kicks every so often. Awful. CC, I'll play the audio for you.
4: Please.
2: Of Sirianni taking blame, and then ball, T, swing away. Here's Nick Sirianni taking blame for that loss.
5: I didn't make the right decision, and I lost us that game. And that's what I said to our guys. And what hurts there is that, you know, the guys fought so hard, and then I don't make the decision that, you know, that I should make at the end of the game, and I cost us that game, and I put that fully on me.
2: Chris?
4: Well, we know it's fully on you, Nick. And this is the second week in a row where your players have to overcome bad coaching. And quite frankly, they weren't able to do it. Remember the decision in the fourth quarter against the Rams where he's got the ball down inside the five, goal-to-goal scenario, and he decides that he's going to go for it rather than take the points. This time, he decides to do the indefensible, which is kick the ball inbounds, allow the Jacksonville Jaguars to return the ball to plus territory to set up Cam Little for the game-winning boot. That just can't happen. I don't understand people that are still trying to defend Nick Sirianni this morning. Oh, it wasn't a bad decision to kick the ball away and allow them to return it. There haven't been any kickoffs returned for touchdowns this season. Yeah, except we saw Josh Cameron for the Jacksonville Jaguars in this game return a kickoff for a touchdown. Now, it was called back due to penalty, but we saw it. So you know that their scheme for a return is effective against your coverage, which was shaky all game. I don't understand how you can justify kicking the ball in the landing zone and allowing the Jacksonville Jaguars to return it. They had zero timeouts. All you have to do is kick the ball out of the end zone. Hell, kick the ball out of bounds and give it to them on the 40. Guess what happens? They won one play, and as long as it's not a touchdown, the game is over. You found the only possible way to lose a football game. And so as great as Nick Sirianni's coaching record was since he's taken over the team, it doesn't absolve him from criticism or blame for what's happened over the last 2 weeks, but certainly what happened across the pitch in London yesterday. That was an absolute embarrassment.
2: I have zero argument.
4: There is no argument.
2: I know. I'm not going to fight it. But I have a theory, and it's an awful one. I wonder, and I'm dead serious, I wonder if he heard all the noise about other teams kicking the ball out of the end zone and not kicking the ball for a return to waste time and thought that's what he should do. Because we've had the opposite.
4: With the Ravens and Cowboys?
2: Mm-hmm.
4: Sure, but I mean, you have to know they have no timeouts.
2: But that's what I'm saying. Is this is so bad that I wonder if he just defaulted to like, oh, everybody was talking about the Ravens and Cowboys, how there should have been a kick return and not a touchback. Circumstances are different.
3: Yeah, of course.
2: I know, but that's where I went. I'm like, is he just like listening to shows and hearing everybody critique? Because this is a totally different circumstance. That is ridiculous what I just said, but I'm also not putting it off the table.
3: You're just grasping to find some reason why he would make that decision?
2: Well,
4: it was a full meltdown, Ev.
2: Well, I know,
4: think that's what happened.
2: But, yeah. And we'll get to the Commanders part
4: of it. The wild part is your team has not played well in the second half of games. And yesterday, your team played okay in the second half of that game. Jalen Hurts, that final drive, he has four completions to set up what amounts to a gimme field goal for Jake Elliott, excuse me. It was an opportunity for them to win a game, and in large part be because of how they performed in the second half. I'm shocked with all of the injuries that they were dealing with. Guys out of the lineup, the skill position core, the offensive line, players decimated for all of that stuff. They lost guys on the defensive side of the ball. Jalen Hunt went out right before halftime. Like, they lost so many players in that game, and they came into the game shorthanded.
2: Mm-hmm.
4: And the guys you had out on the field played well enough to win. And all the questions we had about Jalen Hurts, I thought he answered them in terms of being able to lift everybody else around him. Because his connection to Dontavius Wick, his connection to Darius Cooper, they all played well because Jalen Hurts was the head of the stake and performed. He was what we expected, a championship quarterback showing championship mettle against what was the hottest team in football, the Jaguars, coming into that game, won 11 of 12.
2: Mm-hmm.
4: And all of the good vibes that you had with scoring game-winning points with 10 seconds to go gets washed away because you have a brain fart on the sideline. I don't understand. This is coaching malpractice.
3: Is that a way to lose your locker room? Because when I heard Jalen Hurts talk after the game, and maybe we have that sound.
2: We do.
3: Okay. Well, let's play that. Because hearing Jalen Hurts' reaction to this made me wonder how, even though Nick Sirianni took full blame for the loss, how the locker room responds to that. Feeling like a couple weeks in a row now, even being depleted, we've done our best, especially in this game, to try to overcome some of that, and you specifically have put us at a greater deficit. How does that play in the locker room?
2: Here's the quarterback, Jalen Hurts, postgame.
6: Can you walk us through some of the decisions that led you guys to have 8 seconds left on the clock in that situation?
7: Yeah, ultimately, that's not my place.
4: It's not my place. It's not my fault. That's not on me. I did my job.
3: So tell me, how does that play in the locker room?
4: But it doesn't play well, Smalls, because as a player, you're expected to have the poise to execute when the pressure is at its greatest. You're the one that's out there taking the slings and arrows and taking the actual physical hits.
3: Right.
4: Nick Sirianni ain't getting knocked down. He's not getting sacked. He doesn't have to make any tackles. He doesn't have that pressure on him. And so in those moments, he's got to make sure that he's seeing the entire game and find a way to manage it best to put his players in position to be able to get out of there with a win. And he didn't do that yesterday. He literally snatched defeat from the jaws of victory. I can't imagine that that's something that plays well. And now we're talking about scenarios week over week with Nick Sirianni.
2: I think we have to actually point out what he was asked about, though, in specifics on this. This is where it gets even worse. What he's talking about, the time left on the clock, the 8 seconds, that happened prior. So when they have the football after a 17-yard pass to Dallas Goedert and Jacksonville calls a second timeout, they have the ball first and 10, 25 seconds to go with the Jacksonville 34, which makes it roughly a 51-yard field goal,
4: mm-hmm.
2: which the assumption is Elliott can make that field goal.
4: Mm-hmm.
2: They pass the ball after that. The whole point that he was getting at, or they were discussing, is whether or not they should have just run the ball to kill the clock and taken their chances on a longer field goal and not worried about a couple of extra yards to make sure that the last play was their game-winning field goal. So even that Sirianni screwed up.
4: Yeah, but I'd rather have a 48-yard field goal than a 51-yard field goal. I know it's like 3 or 4 yards, but that's...
2: I understand, but because of the calamity of errors, We are playing results on that one and say, well, if you would have done that differently, there aren't 8 seconds left. Like when we talk about, you always ask, like, what does Sirianni do, right? What if he's not calling, he's not running the offense, not running the defense. And I think we're going to have that question a lot, right? As I said, we're going to get to Washington later. What is Dan Quinn doing late in the game? What is Sirianni doing late in the game? But this for me is 3 different games this year where somebody that is completely on board with supporting and defending Sirianni questions him to no end. You guys disagree with me on my first one, which is fine. I thought he should have called a timeout when he saw Jalen getting out of that the tent that night against the Bears. And then Dalton, who they since have cut, throws the interception. Issue one. Issue two, 20-10, fourth down last week. Kick the damn field goal. Go up 13. Rams didn't do that. Yesterday, this situation. But I'll go further. I despise 4th-and-1 shotguns. Every time he was under center, they produced positive yardage, and they kept going away from that. They had poor decision after poor decision throughout the entire game. And I love, love, love Jalen Hurts. If he's telling you, I only want to run out of shotgun, your answer if you're a head coach like yours, Tom Coughlin, or Bill Parcells, or John Harbaugh, the answer is no. We perform better when you're under center, so you have to go under center. They're worse when he's in shotgun. I don't understand it. From start to finish, disaster yesterday for the Philadelphia Eagles when it was right there for them for the second straight week.
4: Saving grace for the Eagles, though, they play in the NFC East.
2: They had 0 wins yesterday, and 2 of their teams played against each other. 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
14: 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When she said we're good to go at the 2-minute warning.
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4: Time for a round of one-liners. 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And give you one line on the Brewers up 1-0 over the Dodgers. NLCS MLB postseason is on ESPN Radio. 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Both games today, 5 p.m. start Eastern time. NLCS with the Dodgers and Brewers game number 2. And then game number 1 between the Guardians and the Rays. After that, Smallsy.
0: Texans at Titans.
2: It was a good day for CJ. Texans quarterback CJ Stroud throws for 261 yards, a touchdown. He ran for another score. The Texans finally win their first game of the season, beating the Tennessee Titans 26-3. And after the win, CJ Stroud finds out that he's going to be reunited with fellow Buckeye Marvin Harrison Jr.
4: Yeah, maybe they're alive. Maybe. Maybe not. I think that I just want to point out, I know the Texans are your theme. The head coach, Robert Saleh of the Titans, was asked post-game whether or not he'd consider benching Cam Ward, and it's not a ridiculous question to ask. Just throwing that out there. They're winless.
5: We keeping a bulk right now, we ask.
6: If you're D'Amico Ryans, you picked the right week to take over defensive play caller responsibilities,
4: yeah,
6: didn't
4: point.
6: You? How great do you look?
2: Pretty good. You're like, ooh, the Titans are on the schedule.
6: Yeah, I'm going to take over defense this week.
2: Let's circle that one.
6: Yeah. Will Anderson leading the league in sacks. How about that?
2: Ooh.
6: Will Anderson. I mean, listen, the Texans defense has not been what we thought it would be coming into this season, but Will Anderson is as advertised, and he's earning every bit of that contract that make him the highest defensive player in football. He's unbelievable.
2: Next one.
0: Broncos at Chargers.
2: I'm the captain now. Sean Payton took play calling duties away from offensive coordinator Davis Webb earlier in the week. He guides Denver to its first division win and first victory at SoFi Stadium since 2023 over the still winless LA Chargers 23-17 on Sunday.
6: Let me tell you something. This was all on Justin Herbert and Jim Harbaugh. I don't understand what the hell they were thinking about. You were up a touchdown with the ball in the fourth quarter. Why are you going for it in your own territory? You gifted the Denver Broncos a short field for them to tie up the game, so that was ridiculous. And then a sack fumble by Justin Herbert? That can't happen. Like, the two fourth quarter gaffes that opened the door for the Broncos to win that game in comeback fashion were on Justin Herbert and on Jim Harbaugh. Those guys are supposed to be the solution, not the problem. But if your defense is having to overcome your head coach and your quarterback, you're lost before you start. And that's exactly what the Chargers look like when you watch them play.
4: I did some math this morning. Average game for the five games played, 0-5 this year for the Chargers. The average numbers for Justin Herbert, 17 of 29, 187 yards, a touchdown, and basically 1.5 interceptions. That's an average game now. That's not a $50-plus million a year quarterback, that's for sure. Tyler Huntley gave you significantly better than that last night for the Raiders. Sure.
6: So, Evan, you were okay with Jim Harbaugh going for it in the fourth quarter?
4: Oh, no, you said everything.
6: Oh, okay.
4: I was adding on to it.
6: Oh, okay.
4: I was just doing the...
6: No, because you went to Justin Herbert. I didn't hear any criticism.
4: He gets annoyed when I'm on his same page as him.
6: I don't like it.
4: I was just giving him ammo.
6: I don't like it. It makes me feel uncomfortable. I don't like it.
2: Next one.
0: Vikings at Saints.
2: There's no place like home. Justin Jefferson overcomes his ankle injury. He returns to the lineup in his home state of Louisiana with a leaping touchdown catch over multiple defenders to help the Vikings remain unbeaten. 23-13, they beat the New Orleans Saints.
6: Not today, ankles. That's what Justin Jefferson said.
2: Not today, ankles. That's right, man. Good one.
6: I will say this. Kyler Murray didn't look bad. I know, Ev, we're not a Kyler Murray show. But we have to admit, he didn't look bad. And they had some explosive plays. Now, Aaron Jones in that ground game got going yesterday early and often. And when you have that as the foundation of your offense, good things are going to happen. I will just say this. Kyler Murray, not bad yesterday.
5: if your mark for a quarterback on a 5-0 team is he's not bad, then I think we're still asking the question, are they for real? My takeaway is how down I am on the Saints. I thought they were going to be awesome this year. I thought they were going to win that division. Is it still on the table? I guess so. Carolina's 2-2. That had a bye week this week. Saints scoring 13 points. Tyler Shuck is better. I understand it's Brian Flores in that defense, but Saints, my theme on that one, how mad I am at them this year. So
6: Juwan Johnson has got to get that fourth down conversion, though, man. At the end of that game, he's got to find a way
5: to get it. He's a go-to guy.
6: He's got it. But he's got to get it, though, Ev. That is a got-to-have-it situation. You are a big tight end. You got to burrow through some of those tackles and get there, man. You got to. Just got to.
2: And finally.
0: Bears at Packers.
2: Good, better, best. Christian Watson and Marshawn Lloyd were good. 2 touchdowns apiece. Jordan Love was better. 367 yards passing, the most by a Packers quarterback against the Bears at Lambeau. And the defense was the best, forcing 5 turnovers. The Packers exact revenge against their hated rivals by crushing the Bears. 31-7.
5: As she is sipping out of her cheese head koozie.
2: We Happy have the Monday, cheese everyone. Head
5: on the table here. Smalls, good, better, best. That's what you said about the Packers. And yet, I don't think the most significant thing has been mentioned yet.
2: What is that?
5: By far, for all the people at ESPN Wisconsin who get on CeCe and I for being critical of the Packers, well, you've given us reason to. The most significant thing happened after the game. You finally have someone standing up for you. Zaire Franklin, the linebacker, went back at Luther Burden saying, you quit.
2: He did.
5: Finally, you got some griminess. Finally, you got some nasty on that team. He wasn't on the team when all this went down, if I'm not mistaken, a year ago, right? He was with Indy. Yep. You got a guy that at least is willing. I'm slamming down because that's how angry I would get. Jordan Love looked great yesterday. They somehow survived this awful play. The most important thing is now I have an answer to who's going to fight back against the Bears. Zaire Franklin is the answer to that question.
2: He said the Bears have been doing a lot of weird stuff.
5: Good for him because LaFleur ain't going to do it. Love ain't going to do it. None of the guys that have been there are willing to say, bring it. I'll stand in front of everybody as they're trying to fight us.
2: But their messaging was always, we are going to do our talking on the football field. It didn't work out last season. I'm glad that they did it on the football field because all that stuff, jawing back and forth at one another, doing the Ben Johnson, bleep those guys, I hate the Packers, that worked for them last season. It doesn't matter what you say if you can't back it up with your play. And the Packers need to move like they're playing the Bears every week because this is a revitalized team that I had not seen so far this season.
6: Well, listen, I love the aggressiveness of Matt LaFleur. You saw it coming out of halftime, that first drive. They took 3 straight shots from midfield to the end zone. They had the first one call back on an OPI on Sturdivant, but then they had another shot with Christian Watson that they barely missed on the left side, and then they went right down the middle to Christian Watson again where he mossed Dylan Thinneman. I thought the aggressiveness in the play calling was great. It was welcomed, especially in this matchup.
2: Yeah.
6: And then when you have your top two receivers go for a combined 12 catches on 15 targets for 266 yards and 2 touchdowns, it's probably going to be a good day for the Packs. So shout out to Green Bay. They stepped up in this rivalry. It feels like a rivalry now because the Packers have decided they're going to punch back.
5: 100%. Listen, if you look at week 5 of the NFL, the two most talked about names this entire week will be definitively Dan Quinn and Nick Sirianni.
2: For sure.
5: Like, no doubt, they will be the two most talked about names. If we get to the end of the season and your team, the Green Bay Packers, are hanging around and they're good, we are going to go back to Zaire Franklin after the game going after the Bears with a different mentality around this team. Yeah. We are going to go back to that soundbite at some point.
6: Sidebar, how do we feel about Marshawn Lloyd going cheese mode? How do we feel about that?
2: Cheese mode.
6: That's what they're starting to call him now.
2: Cheese
6: mode.
2: Like it.
6: How do we
2: like
6: feel
2: it.
6: About
2: Love
6: that?
2: It.
6: We like it?
2: Okay. Love it. Okay. How do you like it?
6: Works. Cheese mode. I like
2: cheese
6: it.
2: Mode.
6: It works. Keep scoring touchdowns. We come up with nicknames for
2: that's
6: you.
2: That's true.
6: That's how it works.
5: I've been called that before, too. With every time I talk, a cheese mode, it basically is me at this point. See, even that was cheese mode. Coming up, the aforementioned Dan Quinn. You think Sirianni's getting heat? Wait till you hear what happened at the end of the Commanders-Giants game. We'll discuss next. We're on Sportsmanlike, presented by Progressive Insurance.
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8: And Ian.
2: Texas A&M is enormous as a campus. 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
2: I'm driving from Texas A&M. 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
1: Daniels, play action, rolling to the left, goes down now the 25-yard line. There's only 7 seconds on the clock. There are no timeouts. This is going to end up in a tie if they don't spike it. Wow. It ends up in a tie.
2: Trying to gain more for the kick. Right call is honestly that we can go clock it early.
3: We all got to be better situationally.
2: Leaving tonight with a tie feels like a loss.
4: I'm happy it wasn't a loss, and I'm sad it wasn't a win. That's how I feel.
5: I'm so happy that the game ended their way out of the possible outcome that it could have ended.
6: Like me is going insane.
7: Big 100. I think it's going to be the call of the year. Like, I don't know how this is going to be topped. Graham Wansley with the call. That was a phenomenal call. Giants and Commanders tie at 27 apiece. I seriously, I don't want to overstate this. I don't know how we have a moment in the NFL the rest of this the year that tops what we saw yesterday in terms of the jaw-dropping. This can't be real, right? What happened at the end of that game where basically the Commanders and the Giants, obviously, were tied in overtime. Next score wins. The Commanders, after a Cam Scadaboo fumble in OT that gave the Commanders an unbelievable reprieve. I mean, my God. They thought, you know, they thought they were done at that point because they were in the proper territory for a field goal. Commanders get the ball back. They're driving. 55 seconds to go. They're at the Giants' 24-yard line. And for some reason, they let the clock go all the way down from 15 to 13 or 12. And then Jaden Daniels starts running around, in theory, I guess, to try to get better positioning for the field goal kicker. The problem is they're not in a formation to actually do that.
8: What do you mean better positioning? The ball is in the middle of the field.
7: Well, I understand. I'm trying to reason with it. It is one of the dumbest things I've ever seen in my entire life, where they're dancing around. The clock runs out. They can't even get a field goal. They could have spiked it. It's mind-boggling.
8: But here's the thing. If they were going to try to get better positioning for the field goal kicker, suppose the kicker wants it on one hash or the other, everybody in the huddle would know that. You wouldn't have receivers 20 yards downfield.
7: Right.
8: So this wasn't something that was pre-planned in terms of positioning it for special teams' sake. This was the quarterback and the head coach not being on the same page and not having awareness when it comes to the clock and not realizing that they didn't have any more timeouts remaining. Now, it sounds like in the huddle they said that there were no timeouts, but I don't know if that's the players trying to clean it up after the fact. But the reality is that not everybody knew that they needed to have a sense of urgency in this moment. And for the life of me, I don't know how everybody's not prepared for that situation.
9: And that's coaching?
8: Oh, that's coaching, but that's also on the quarterback.
9: Yeah.
8: He's the communicator. He's got the headset. He's got a direct line of communication to the sideline. He's got to let everybody in the game know, hey, this is the situation. This is what we're preparing for. Everybody has to be ready for it. Now, if the whole point was to run time off of the clock, then after, I believe it was the second down play, get in formation and everybody stand at the line of scrimmage. And as soon as the clock ticks down to about 4 seconds, you snap the ball and you clock it. You dirt the football, you give your special teams an opportunity to get on the field, get set, and you kick the game-winning field goal. I don't understand why they decided that they were going to run a play. Jaden Daniels scrambling around and everybody having this laissez-faire attitude and body language and then allowing time to expire. That is egregious. And I want to call it franchise malpractice, Smalls, on the part of the coach and Dan Quinn specifically, but the players have got to know better too.
9: But doesn't that ultimately lead back to the coach? I know Jaden Daniels took some of the blame, as did Dan Quinn yesterday. But
8: you think?
9: I know. And yeah. I mean, I hate to do this, but are we talking hot seat already with him?
7: We were doing it before the season, though.
9: I know, but now they're sitting there. They have 3 losses, a tie, and 1 win versus the Seahawks, inexplicably. But they have the 49ers next, then the Eagles and the Rams. I don't know how much longer we're talking about this with Dan Quinn being the head coach. And I hate to say that because he obviously took a franchise that had been a team that would be on Evan's hot mess rankings every single week, he and Jaden Daniels, and brought them to the NFC Championship game a couple years ago. And I know a lot of what we've seen from them, Jaden Daniels getting injured, things out of his control, but they're in a bad spot.
8: You know what,
9: right,
8: Smalls? I think this is the right time to do this. when it comes to sports figures, Evan loves to role play. So I got to ask the question, Ev, if you're Bob Myers, what are the questions that you're asking Dan Quinn this morning?
7: Yeah, so I don't think the Magic Johnson tweet is insignificant. Magic Johnson put out their tweet, and a reminder, he's one of the owners of the team. He's not the majority owner, and he doesn't have decision-making power. But what he is one of the greatest athletes to ever live. I'm in total disbelief. My Commanders had such poor clock management in today's overtime game against the Giants.

0: if I'm him or who anyone who you would say is running the team, Dan Quinn's in the room. We're going to do this once. You're going to tell me exactly what happened. We're not going to speculate. You're not going to make excuses. You make excuses. I hear a different story somewhere else. This is not going to continue. What happened? I just want to know the God's honest truth. And if he says to me, I screwed up. I didn't know what I was doing in this spot. I figured we had enough time to run a play and then spike it, and I totally miscalculated all of it. If I believe in him, I get him help. If I don't believe in him, he's almost done.
1: And so there's a world that Dan Quinn doesn't coach another game for the Commanders for you?
0: No, I think it's at the end of the year at this point because I don't think they're going to want to do it. By the way, it's not like the offensive coordinator was David Blau much better in this spot.
1: No.
0: But meaning I hired him and I kept him for a reason. So if I believe in him, the help that I'm saying, this is – you know, Herm Edwards had a guy when he was a head coach – that was his clock management
1: guy. A lot of these coaches do now. Yeah.
0: You know, Vrabel has Stretch, a guy by the nickname Stretch. Belichick famously had Ernie Adams. They all have these guys, and maybe he's got a guy. If he doesn't have a guy, he needs to get a guy. Like that's – no, so you're asking the role playing is, do you need help? Mm-hmm. Do I need to get somebody to help you? And because if I believe in the person and there's a 10% margin of like improvement needed, I'm going to help him with that. If I don't, you're putting yourself on the hot seat here. But all of this, if you look at it, there's a lot of, no, we were supposed to, like, no one knows what's happening. So Dan Quinn, Commander's head coach, Jaden Daniels, Commander's quarterback, after, in essence, you want to shrink it down? They let the clock expire before kicking or attempting a game-winning field goal when all they had to do after that 13-yard pass was spike the ball. Who cares about the time at that point? Kick a game-winning field goal. Here is their explanation, Quinn and Daniels, postgame.
2: Yeah, just like the sequencing of that does not fall on him. It's an outside throw or a clock. You know, those are the two, you know, out-of-bounds throw or a clock. And that has to come from me. I don't even have to put him into that spot. I can do that earlier. And we can finish, you know, the kick early. We don't need to gain more yards. So that's on me.
3: Was Jaden aware that there were no timeouts left? Or just kind of what was
2: I haven't spoken to him, but like I said, that falls on me, Nikki. So, like, he executes it, you know, of what we need to do. And I don't need to put him in that space at all. Like, this is how we got to go down. We don't need to gain more. Let's give, you know, let's go win it right here.
4: We got to stop the clock. We got to know his ozone situation. We got to relay that as an offense. It starts from everybody top down. But ultimately, you know, it's on me.
0: What do you think actually happened? What do you think actually happened? If you're going to sit there and say, if I had to bet my life savings on what actually happened.
1: I don't think they realized they had no timeouts. I think that's what actually happened.
0: So the play call in that scenario becomes irrelevant because whatever it is, however much time it comes off the clock, we're good. We call timeout. We set up for the game.
1: There's no world that exists where your receivers are running 20 yards downfield if you have timeouts. Like if you don't have timeouts. Like if you don't have timeouts, there's no reason for your receivers to be 20 yards downfield. How does that make sense?
0: And a guy
1: because they've got to get back. They've got to get back to clock it if your quarterback takes a sack. So it's either here's what I think. I think you didn't realize they had no timeouts. And if they did, Jaden Daniels didn't execute the play call. Somebody didn't realize that they didn't have any timeouts. Either it's the entire offense or it's the quarterback. Either way, it's bad. And you get the results that happened on the field yesterday. Because Jaden Daniels has got to know, hey, I can't take a sack. I can't go down in bounds. I've either got to have a situation where I run out of bounds or I've got to throw an incomplete pass, and then we settle for a field goal. It just doesn't make any sense the way that they did it. They had a running clock. They should have got to the line of scrimmage, everybody in formation, and allowed a clock to tick down to 4 seconds and then clock the football. So you give your special teams an opportunity to get on the field. The play that they ran made no sense. Period.
0: You'd be more frustrated today if you're a Commanders fan or Eagles fan.
3: Eagles, because my expectations for this team were higher than probably the Commanders were coming into this season.
0: Good answer. Both of them are miserable this morning. 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
9: My thing is, if they don't have the rushing attack, are they going to ask Sam Darnold to do too much? That's what I just don't, I'm not 100% sure of.
10: I think that Jackson Smith and Jigba would take a line from Joe Burrow's book and say, throw it more.
9: Yeah, he's that good.
10: Give me the ball.
9: Yeah.
10: And by the way, he's also got Cooper Kupp, who was turning back the clock, Rashid Shaheed, A.J. Barner. Like, there's still other guys they could also throw the ball to. I agree, though. I think at some point in time, it is going to come back to rue them. But I also don't know if there is another defense outside of this ragtag bunch in San Francisco, because we don't know if the Rams are fully healthy in the NFC right now, that could really challenge this Seattle offense if it wasn't to have a run game. I suppose the Minnesota Vikings. But, like,
9: right.
10: Give me another defense that you think even a one-dimensional Seahawks team that would be that they would be the bugaboo. Outside of the Vikings, I really can't.
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13: 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We do this every single Monday, coming off the week that was in college and pro football. Before I get to my big 3 points, my big 3 takeaways, we have to do introductions all the way around. She is the First Lady of Unsportsmanlike, Michelle Smallman.
16: Good morning.
13: It's a very good morning. Your Packers getting a huge win against the Bears.
16: Just absolutely crushed them.
13: Revel in it.
16: Absolutely crushed.
13: Revel.
16: And left some points on the boards. Missed field goals. Could have been worse.
13: Didn't need them. Didn't need them yesterday.
16: Comfortable win.
13: He is the Ocho, Evan Cohen.
17: Number eight.
13: Quarterback.
14: had 8 touchdowns yesterday.
17: Oh, he was good. Drake May.
14: 4 passing back. Touchdowns, a rushing touchdown. Nice 5 pack of TDs for Drake May.
17: I wish that was the number one thing I could think about. I can't stop thinking about Quinn and Sirianni. Like, I wish I just let me focus on the good, and I can't stop thinking about Quinn and Sirianni.
14: You saw Mendoza in mop-up duty yesterday, and you still can't think about anything else but Quinn and Sirianni.
17: He was good.
14: Wasn't bad. And I am the resident Super Bowl champ. Let's get to it.
18: Number 3.
14: The Houston Texans trade for Marvin Harrison Jr. Houston sent 2 picks in the 2027 draft, a second rounder and a 6th rounder, to the Cards for the former top 5 pick and a 2027 7th round pick. The move reunites C.J. Stroud with his top target from his Ohio State years. Stroud has been steady despite the team's where the team is in the standings in the AFC South. C.J. Stroud leads the AFC in passing yards, 7 total touchdowns to no picks. He hasn't been as impactful as the numbers would suggest, but he certainly is not the reason why the Texans are at the bottom of the division standings. With the injury history of Nico Collins, clearly the impetus for the trade is to get another target for Stroud so the organization can make a more informed decision on if he's the franchise guy.
17: Mm-hmm. The crazy thing, at the time of the trade, he was going to a worse team.
16: Yeah.
17: Think about that. At the time, like when they made the trade, he's technically going to a worse team. Now they have the same amount of wins. But here's the other part that I've been thinking about. I've been thinking about 2 things with this. Number 1, obviously, is it enough to help the Texans get back on track and ultimately get back to the playoffs? They started 0-3 last year, 0-4 this year, got to the playoffs last year. We'll see about this year. The other thing I started going to is, at times, and you can't predict when these times are going to be, do we overvalue draft picks? And not look for the proven guys as much as the unproven guys. The Arizona Cardinals would never get off of that. They could never get off of that 4th pick with Marvin Harrison. You couldn't pass up Marvin Harrison.
16: Yeah.
17: They just traded him a few years later without any significant impact yet in the NFL.
14: But they did add another big-time touchdown scorer in Jeremiah Love. Right? So that's kind of how I look at it, right? They moved off of a guy that was a top 5 pick. But they did add somebody in their offense that can seemingly make up for the volume of touches that are going out of the door.
17: Sure.
14: So I get why they made the decision. And here's the thing. We should applaud organizations that move off of guys that might be talented but not necessarily a fit for what the coach and the staff want to do.
17: I agree with that.
16: Totally.
14: Yeah, and Marvin Harrison Jr. is clearly not a fit for what the Arizona Cardinals and Mike LaFleur want to do. And that's okay. It doesn't mean that he's a bad player. He's just not the right player for them. And they were still able to get some value because you are talking about a second round pick in next year's draft. A second round pick is a guy that should be a starter for your team a decade plus. So it is a valuable commodity. Not as valuable as a top 5 pick, but you still got some value in return.
16: Yeah, I loved it for both sides because both sides clearly need a spark. Marvin Harrison Jr. has not been what we expected of him in Arizona. No. He needs a spark. Going elsewhere likely will help that. And he goes to a place where he knows the quarterback. Outside of the start this year, they've been a team that's been in contention. Maybe this revitalizes him. And clearly the Houston Texans needed something. They needed some sort of an infusion of hope or positivity, and getting a win yesterday and getting Marvin Harrison Jr. to add to that offensive unit with C.J. Stroud. Maybe this is something that starts to help their turnaround because it's been bad for them to start.
14: But turnaround to what, though? Like, to me, this trade was not about this season. I don't think the Texans are looking at it and say, hey, we started 0-3 last year. We're going to be able to reel off 10 straight wins. This was not a trade about this season. This trade was about the foreseeable future in Houston and determining the most important position in the franchise, which is the quarterback. Are we going to pay C.J. Stroud what he's looking for? Market-level deals for quarterback are $50-plus million a year. Is that a place that we're willing to go with C.J. Stroud? And we noticed the difference that we've seen in C.J. Stroud's production when Nico Collins is in the lineup versus when Nico Collins is out of the lineup. And so this is, to me, as much about C.J. Stroud and making sure that you have a built-in hedge in case you're going to be missing Nico Collins, that C.J. Stroud has another target that he's comfortable throwing the football to. You already got proof of concept. You've seen what those guys did for years at Ohio State. So you know he's comfortable throwing to Marvin Harrison Jr. So now C.J. Stroud has zero excuses as to why he can't be productive this season.
17: One quick add-on. Seth Wickersham, great writer, wrote a story about the Denver Broncos in the offseason. And he comes on with us before the season, and he says, don't buy into Knicks versus Peyton. They're on the same team. Don't buy into the Texans versus Stroud now. This is for Stroud. Like, I think about what they've done for Stroud. They're giving him his favorite receiver in all of football. Like, I think that they are supporting the guy.
14: So you think it's a fait accompli that they're going to give him a market level deal this coming offseason?
17: No. What I think is they want to be put in a position to do that because they're actually rooting for the guy. Like, this is not we've had conversations about what are the Eagles' real feelings towards Hurts and their Hurts towards the Eagles. There's questions, as crazy as that may sound. I don't have a question here. I think the Houston Texans want C.J. Stroud to be their franchise quarterback. I think they absolutely want to be put in a position where they're going to make him a highly paid guy. Just my belief.
14: I don't think you're wrong. I think this is reminiscent of what the Miami Dolphins did once upon a time, where they drafted Jalen Waddle
17: for Tua
14: in the first round for Tua, and then they went out and they signed Tyreek Hill for Tua. Remember, they did that back-to-back off seasons?
10: Yep.
14: And saying, hey, we got to support this guy. He's got a special skill set. He needs the offense built around him with a specific type of personnel. I think that's what the Texans are trying to do with C.J. Stroud, minus the inflated or the bloated contract extension. So I just think that the Texans are trying to gather more information before they go to the place of giving C.J. Stroud a bag like Miami gave Tua a bag. You see how it tanked their franchise? Totally. I don't think the Texans have any appetite to do that to their team.
16: No, and they need to know on him. And the last time we saw him in a consequential position, he threw a million picks in the postseason.
14: Yeah, not great.
16: Not great.
14: Next.
18: Number two.
14: This is from Peter King in studio with us last week. Mm. And it's around defensive pass interference being a spot foul. So here we go. DPI should be a 15-yard penalty instead of a spot foul. The NFL should adopt NBA-style rules with the take foul and allow the penalty to be at the discretion of the officials. If the DPI is intentional, let it be a spot foul. If it's incidental, make it a 15-yard penalty. Use replay assist to aid the officials on the field, similar to what we see the NBA do. Yesterday, replay assist helped to overturn a face mask penalty in the Jags-Eagles game. The NBA allows it when it comes to take fouls in terms of replay assist determining whether or not a player has a clear path to being able to score. The NFL can do the same thing with defensive pass interference. And as we saw in yesterday's game between the Eagles and the Jags, the NFL already has a precedent for using replay assist to help the officials that are on the field in that regard. But DPI as a 15-yard penalty instead of a spot foul, too many games are turned with a spot foul on defensive pass interference, and I think we have a better way to penalize defensive backs on the whole in this game without generalizing every single defensive pass interference call.
17: So the other way, the way that you don't want, the way that we currently have, is so deep into the NFL play calling system, you need a ton of lead time now to fix this. Because, like, let's just say, like, oh, great idea, CC, let's start next week, in theory. They can't do it because I think the way in which wide receivers and quarterbacks specifically are now taught and the way they execute throwing into pass interference.
14: Yeah, the underthrown deep ball.
17: They call it
14: the best weapon in football.
17: It's such a huge part of it that it's almost like Super Bowl is on February 14th on ESPN and ABC, Disney Plus. On February 15th, that ruling needs to happen of like, if they like it, you need that much lead time because I think it's that ingrained in systems.
14: Well,
17: now.
14: Yeah, I think this is an off-season change, but it's certainly something that the NFL should look at, the competition committee should discuss, and potentially move forward because, as Peter King pointed out, when it's baked into the playbook of all of these offenses,
17: which it definitely is,
14: it's a problem. And it's already hard enough to play defense, especially defensive back in the NFL.
17: There is a counter, though.
14: Go for it.
17: If you beat me, I'm just going to tackle you.
14: Yeah, but that's where replay assist comes into play, right?
17: And then because they rule it a spot foul?
14: Because it's a spot foul if it ends up being a situation where the defensive back knowingly decides to use pass interference to keep from giving up a touchdown. That's when you make it a spot foul. Mm-hmm. So again, there's going to be some subjectivity to it. I don't think it should be a challengeable offense for coaching staffs because we tried that a few years ago. It was a disaster. But it should be up to the discretion of the officials. Just like we saw replay assist help out in Jags-Eagles when it comes to a penalty on the field, you can do the same thing when it comes to defensive pass interference. There is no good reason not to try this because pass interference being a spot foul as a generalization seems overly punitive to these defensive backs?
17: I'll ask Dan Quinn and Nick Sirianni. They're on the competition. Oh, my God. Those are the guys I want to go to on this.
14: Oh, my God. Next.
18: Number one.
14: Oregon State freshman Jesse Legree is the best player in college football that no one talks about. Legree leads FBS in receiving yards and touchdowns. He's got 12 of them things already. He's recorded 100-plus receiving yard games in six straight games, while no other FBS player has done so in more than two. Legree is the first player with six straight games of 100-plus receiving yards and a touchdown since 2016. For context, Legree and Jeremiah Smith are two of the five FBS players since 2000 to produce 900 receiving yards and 10 receiving touchdowns through his team's first six games. Before them, the last player to do so was also Oregon State's Brandon Cooks in 2013. The others are Oklahoma State's Justin Blackman in 2010 and Michael Crabtree in 2007. All first-round picks, by the way. Mm-hmm. Legree probably won't finish his career at Oregon State because of NIL and transfer portal, but man, I can't think of a wide receiver having a better individual start to their college football career than Jesse Legree.
17: Well, when you say people aren't talking about him, now is the first time I've heard of him. So now we're going to...
14: Really?
17: I don't know who he is. I'm not going to claim I know the Oregon State wide receiver. My first thought is what you just said. What school is he going to be on next year? No, I'm serious. It's not fair to Oregon State.
16: People
17: have
16: been talking about him as in a Heisman case for him because he's been so good.
14: He should be in consideration for the Heisman. You saw him strike the pose this weekend? Ha! Yeah, he's that good. He's like that. He's like, but nobody knows because he's playing at Oregon State.
16: Right. But he's being talked about, as you said, in the same breath as Jeremiah Smith.
17: Well, so is this
14: putting up better numbers than Jeremiah Smith, mm-hmm. certainly.
17: And by the way, one of those guys, Brandon Cooks, had a touchdown yesterday for the Niners.
14: Yeah, he did. Brandon Cooks scored so many touchdowns for so many
17: different teams, too.
14: Yeah, it's crazy.
17: Is this all that's right with college football in your mind or wrong? And what I mean by that is Oregon State has become, as crazy as it sounds, a smaller school relative to college football. So what happens is when you have a guy outperforming his contract like this, he's going to get big offers with big money. Is that a great thing? Or, oh, no, he should stay at Oregon State for 4 years, 3 years, whatever, until he's draft eligible.
14: No, I think he should go and get the money. What do you mean? I'm a capitalist, sir. I love money.
17: But I'm asking you the system. Is that what's great about this? People are fighting back against the system.
14: I love the fact that it's a free market system and players can go to the highest bidder year over year.
17: Right.
14: Think about it. You have free agency every single year in college football. This is better than the pros. The money is not as big, but listen, you can reset your market year over year. This is awesome for the players. This is not something that they should give up.
17: That's why I brought it up. So all the arguments against what's going on, here's a young man that should be for what's going on because he's going to have better opportunities for himself and his family potentially.
14: Yeah, I mean, he's playing right now for what is it? It feels like a defunct conference in the Pac-12.
17: Smalls.
14: Can they still call themselves the Pac-12 if there's not 12 teams?
17: Are they in the Pac-12?
14: Well, yeah. I mean, it's the Pac-12.
17: No, Oregon State, though.
14: Yeah.
17: They are?
14: Yeah.
17: All right.
14: It's the Pac-12, but they have...
17: Well, there's a couple of teams. Like, Washington State got left out initially.
14: It's the Pac-12, but they have nine teams.
17: Well, that's what I'm saying. Some of these guys got left out. All right, coming up.
16: I hate that.
17: Who gets blamed for 28-3? The coach. It's not Dan Quinn. It's Kyle Shanahan, who's much better than almost everyone else right now. We'll get into his team coming up next. We're on Sportsmanlike, presented by Progressive Insurance.
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1: Kittle attached left as well. McCaffrey in the backfield. Purdy in the shotgun. Here's the snap.
2: CMC.
1: Brock drops back. Looks. Pressured. Uh-oh. Get out of there. Rolls out to the left. Brock still looking. Still looking. Throws. And it is caught. Cooks got it. His first catch is a 49er. And the 49ers take the lead back.
3: KNBR Niners Radio Network with their enormous win over the Seattle Seahawks in what we thought was going to be going into the day the most interesting NFC story. Then Dan Quinn and Nick Sirianni happened with Washington and Philadelphia, with Washington ending their game with zero field goal attempt and Philadelphia for some reason giving Jacksonville a chance to return the ball to create a game-winning field goal attempt.
4: I honestly don't know which one is worse.
3: It's enormous. I mean,
4: There's one that's bad, but I guess you have to go with the one where the team lost, right? It has to be Nick Sirianni's because your team lost. At least with Washington, you could say, it's poor game management, but we didn't lose the game.
5: Both bad. Both coaches maladaptive, but Nick Sirianni.
6: Word of the day.
5: Maladaptive is not our word of the day.
4: I actually don't blame you because I would have went there too.
3: Maladaptive. Where do you even find a word like that?
4: Sounds like a dinosaur.
5: A maladaptive. In the sky. Right? A maladapter.
4: A maladapter.
3: What the heck is that?
5: What, a pterodactyl?
4: Something you plug your PlayStation into.
5: What is it, a pterodactyl?
4: A maladapter.
5: I thought this weekend, just as an aside, I'm so sick of charging stuff. My phone, AirPods, computer, iPad. I am sick of charging stuff.
4: But you know what the problem is with the chargers? They all have different ports.
5: It's so annoying.
4: It's not like a universal charger. It's like, hey, you charge all of your devices with this one type of device.
5: Right.
4: It's a USB, a USB-C. There's so many different types of ports when it comes to these chargers. Can we just have a universal charger?
5: Is that too much to ask for? I thought this weekend, I'm like, this is a slow march to death. Me just charging stuff every day. It's like, do I have a portable charger? Do I have my charger with me? I got to charge my Aura Ring. I got to charge these headphones. I'm sick of charging stuff.
6: Never seemed to have.
4: But there's the thing, though. Have so many different chargers, when you have portable chargers, you have to take all of them with you.
5: That's right.
4: You ain't got room in your bag for nothing else.
5: You know what I mean? It's just like, people always complain, oh, I have to cook dinner every night for the rest of my life. Add charging stuff to the mix. It's a constant struggle. Then the batteries on the phone, they just slowly get worse and worse and worse. I charge my phone to 100%. An hour later, we're talking 52. That thing drains so fast. I'm sick of it.
4: It's a racket, isn't it?
5: It really is. We need to band together. Just give us a battery that lasts longer than an hour.
4: We have bad batteries, and then we have ever-changing charging ports. They just make you keep buying the chargers.
7: Big chargers trying to keep us down.
5: Big charger trying to keep us down?
7: These big chargers are 0-5.
4: These tech companies, man, making it hand over fist.
5: You'd think then that the L.A. chargers would be better.
4: Somebody needs to plug them in.
5: Is that what's going on? They don't have the right adapter?
4: Low battery for LA Chargers. They are E right now. They are desert thirsty for a win.
3: You know what, CeCe?
5: Unbelievable.
3: You asked the question that has to be answered. We're going to do the Niners here, but we have to. Who was worse yesterday, Sirianni or Quinn? 888-SAY-ESPN, 888-729-3776. Which coaching decision was worse? Sirianni kicking the ball and allowing for a return with Philadelphia, or Dan Quinn deciding to let the clock run out to play for a tie. But can I just give a shout out to the Niners for that win yesterday? We're going to get the calls up on this. Can I just give a shout out to the Niners? Because that's the squad that I love. Do you know, thanks to Hembo, I had him look this up. I've been saying for a while, what's the most lethal duo in the NFL? Mm. Purdy and Trent Williams. Their record, when they both start, including the playoffs, 39-11, 28.7 points per game, 383 yards per game, 97-33 touchdown interception ratio, 71.9 QBR. You want to know the best duo in the NFL? Right there. That's the best duo. It's not Mahomes and Kelsey. Well, I mean, it was Mahomes and Kelsey. But these two guys, When Trent Williams is healthy and the Niners beat the Seahawks 32-29 yesterday, Seattle turned the ball over a gazillion times. They had 21 points off of turnovers in the first half with all the fumbles. Sam Darnold, if he needs to carry the team, can he do it, right? He was the complimentary piece. To his credit last year, it was amazing winning a Super Bowl, but it was run first, throw second with arguably the best receiver in the sport in JSN. But now their running backs are hurt. They fumble in the end zone. They're awful. It kind of needs to flip here. Right? It kind of needs to flip where he needs to carry them and the running game needs to be complimentary. Just saying.
4: Well, as long as the running game is not a detriment, man, you had Emmanuel Wilson and George Halani putting the ball on the turf.
3: In
4: one
3: the end
4: touchdown.
3: Zone. Yeah.
4: Like, come on, man. Like, when you run the football, it's supposed to be one of the safest things an offense can do. When it's a roller coaster ride, every time you decide you're going to hand it off, that's a problem. If that can't be the anchor for your offense, then you're lost, especially with the way that Mike McDonald wants to play. I have never met a defensive-minded coach that doesn't love being able to run the football. It's why they drafted Jadarian Price in the first round.
3: And he's hurt,
4: unfortunately. And he's banged up, yeah. Right? Zach Charbonnet is not healthy yet. So, like, listen, yesterday's game was a game that the 49ers are supposed to win. And I say that because you saw the Seattle Seahawks not being able to run the football reliably with their two guys. And you see the host of injuries that they had to deal with. Not to say that the Niners didn't. But then also at the end of the game, JSN drops a pass on third down in his hands that would have gifted this ball to the Seahawks inside, well within field goal range. If the Seahawks hit that pass, then the result of the game could have been differently. They could have tied it up. We'll see what happens from there. But they didn't. You couple that with giving up 21 points off of turnovers, and that's a game that San Francisco is absolutely supposed to win. Now, credit to the Niners. They were able to do it despite the adversity, Dre Greenlaw getting kicked out of the game. But, man.
3: Well, for headbutting a guy with no helmet on, I mean, what are you doing, Dre?
4: Yeah, listen, you play on the edge, you live on the edge. Sometimes things like that happen. But the San Francisco 49ers were able to overcome it. They overcame Deebo Samuel getting hurt, all of those things. So, to me, based on the way the game went, it felt like a game that the San Francisco 49ers are supposed to win. Apparently, they have no problem going up to Seattle and winning because they did it at the beginning of last season. We'll have to see how this thing plays out. But if you're San Francisco, up 2.5 games on the Rams and the Seahawks is a pretty good spot to be in going into week 6.
5: And before we wrap up this convo, can we give some flowers to Mike Evans, who was great? 7 for 113, a touchdown. He's fully immersed in the Seattle-San Francisco rivalry. He's turning Diggs around to see who's talking junk to him on the field. He's talking about the rivalry after the game. He's just awesome.
3: Yep, that
5: he is so consistent, and he is so awesome.
3: Great soundbite after. Lots of curses, so we can't necessarily play it with him because he was what you just said about. He's like, I don't know who was jawing at me. And then I turned the guy around. I'm like, oh, you're on this team? Like, he didn't even know. All right, great win for the Niners. Concerns for the Seahawks as much as a Super Bowl champion can be concerned, obviously. 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All right, coming up. Worst day yesterday. Nick Sirianni or Dan Quinn? 888-SAY-ESPN, 888-729-3776. We'll answer that question next. 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
1: This will be a 58-yard attempt for Cam Little. Well within his range. High snap. The ball is down, and the kick is...
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3: 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I think our power performance of the week would be the Jaguars winning that game. Cam Little with the game-winning field goal against the Philadelphia Eagles in London. So we're asking the question, worst day yesterday. Dan Quinn, head coach, Commanders, 27 all in overtime. Commanders have the ball, field goal range. They decide, you know what, let's run some plays. Let's let the clock run out. We don't really, run around, Jaden, you're fast, right? The clock runs out and it's a tie, right? Or Nick Sirianni's like, oh, you don't have a timeout. Let me give you a break on this. All right, I feel badly for you. You don't have a timeout. Let me kick off to you, not out of the end zone. Let me give you a chance for a return. And oh, by the way, we couldn't stop you earlier. So let me give you a big return. No, and you know what's even better? That sets up for that game-winning field goal there. Worst day, quick answer, tons of calls on this at 888-SAY-ESPN. Smalls.
4: Sirianni.
3: Okay.
5: Sirianni.
3: All right. I think I go Sirianni because Quinn felt like a dead man walking before the season, and Sirianni has a Super Bowl caliber roster in theory, or did, and may lose that.
4: Also, imagine how we would have felt about the Eagles this morning if they go to London and they beat one of the hottest teams in the league in the Jacksonville Jaguars.
3: 100%. 100%.
5: Is that the worst coaching decision that we've seen in a non-loss for an NFL head coach?
3: That's an impossible question. Cam, you are Cam's our stats and information genius. Cam Pratt's going to have to figure that out. The worst situation.
5: The worst coaching decision in a non-loss.
4: Because they tied.
3: You know what's weird? 10 years ago. What year is this? 2026?
4: Yes.
3: I thought Joe Maddon did not manage a great World Series for the Cubs, and they won. I just remember thinking he made so many wrong moves and they still won the World Series. So that's my answer.
5: He made the right one with Martin Chapman out there as the closer, though.
3: Yeah, I don't know why that's what I think of, but that's my answer to your question.
4: Okay. Hayward, Spencer, Randall's speech.
3: Spencer in North Carolina, listening on Sirius XM. 80 worst day, Quinn or Sirianni, and why?
6: Okay, I think it's Quinn, and I'm going to give you three reasons. One, it's Washington has not improved from last year. They have continued to make the same inept decisions that show that he's in over his head. And it's like he still has flashbacks to everything that happened in Atlanta, and he doesn't make good coaching decisions. Two, you came into the season and already knew you were on the hot seat, and you haven't shown anything that says, I should keep my job. And three, there are a few times I've ever heard an opposing coach make a comment like John Harbaugh, where after the game he said, I just wanted us to get off the field before they changed their mind, because I couldn't believe they made that decision.
3: Wow. Those are good answers as to why Quinn, I think 28-3 does not stick with him. He was the head coach there.
4: Oh, it doesn't at all. We always attribute it to Kyle Shanahan. Fairly or unfairly?
3: It's unfair because let's say Kyle Shanahan in that game was making the worst calls you've ever seen in your life.
5: Yeah.
3: See, isn't it the head coach's decision to step in and say, whoa, hold on a second here.
5: Oh, 1,000%. That's why the head coach is wearing the headset even when the play caller is making the calls. So, yeah, I'm with you on that one. I think that caller's last point is probably the most astute when it comes to John Harbaugh saying he can't believe that they made that decision. And we saw last night Mike Tomlin criticize a contemporary and saying that he threw up in his mouth a little bit when he saw the way that game ended. Mm. Again, I mean, I say this all the time, but it bears repeating. Good players can't overcome bad coaching. And yesterday, the Washington Commanders players did enough to be able to win a football game. Especially when you looked at what the defense did in overtime. Deron Payne punching out that football on Scataboo. Settle being able to recover it. They basically gave you new life after your offense did nothing with it their first possession in overtime. Mm-hmm. They did enough to be able to win that football game. And you took that from them by not having better situational awareness. That's disappointing.
3: Patrick in St. Louis, listening on Sirius XM. 80 worst day yesterday. Sirianni or Quinn?
7: This morning, guys, this isn't even close, and this is why when Mr. Canty tells you guys about Nick Sirianni, Ms. Mom and Mr. Cohen, just listen to the man because he knows
3: right.
7: his ball.
3: You're right. We're wrong today.
4: That's right.
7: This is absolutely egregious. The only way you could lose the game is the way that the Eagles lost the game. It's easily Nick Sirianni, and those are the type of losses that lead to more losses and can lose a lot. And again, Mr. Canty is way more qualified to speak into this than I am. But when you work your tail off the way that those players do, and you're down that many guys going into a game overseas against that good of a football team in the Jaguars, and you lose a game like that, now when games get tight, now I'm looking at my coach and I'm thinking, are you going to put me in the best positions to win a football game? Because now I have evidence that you won't. Thank you for taking my call.
3: Yeah, I mean, very fair all around. And listen, Smalls and I have made a point from the beginning of the show today. Go back on the podcast and listen. We are not going to defend Sirianni, and CeCe can dance all over us today on this one.
5: Can I ask y'all a question? If the Eagles don't make the playoffs, is Nick Sirianni's job security in jeopardy?
3: Yes, absolutely. Absolutely. Now, well, there's reasons behind it because of all the injuries, but go ahead.
4: Yeah, but still. The question has been out there for some time. What does Nick Sirianni do well?
5: And you, guys have defended him, though.
4: Because
5: y'all
4: have
5: defended
4: the superpower
5: him.
4: Is winning. He wins. If that's not there, then what's the question?
5: And I guess not winning and him being the reason that you aren't winning is what pushes it over the top in your minds? Because you it sounds like you guys are pivoting with Nick Sirianni a little bit.
3: Well, I'm frustrated. I can tell. Like, see, how I look at it is I watch every Patriots game as a Patriots fan. Say what you want about Vrabel, and I know there's a ton to say. I'm never worried about situational moments. Ever.
5: He's not going to do what Nick Sirianni did.
3: Ever.
4: Right.
3: And so he doesn't coach the offense. He also doesn't coach the defense.
5: Yeah.
3: He worries about the situational moments. So for the coaches that are not specifically calling the plays on one side of the ball.
5: Game management has to be a strong suit.
4: So that's where I get a little worried for Nick Sirianni as well. Because if you can't point to one specific thing that he does well, that's a problem. If we're saying, well, the answer to that is that he wins and guys love to play for him. Well, we're talking about back-to-back weeks where he's had gas. Yesterday was particularly bad. He took, you know, obviously the blame for that. But then you have Jalen Hurts come out and say, that stuff's out of my control. Essentially, verbally throwing his coach under the bus. So if you're not winning games, you're actually putting your team in position to lose games, and you lose the locker room. That's not a good place for them to be. You don't want your head coach, when you ask the question, what do they do well, that answer should not be in canoe.
3: In what?
4: In canoe.
3: In a canoe?
4: In canoe.
5: That's what I thought she said.
3: Why is he in a canoe?
5: I would make him take a canoe from the UK back to Philly.
4: Wait, in
3: guess
4: canoe.
3: That's the word
4: can
3: of the day.
4: Can
3: we
4: do
3: that?
4: Of the day. It means.
5: George Washington across the Delaware in a canoe.
3: God. Dom throws him in a canoe. Go.
5: Make him take a canoe from London.
3: Hey, Dom, where's Nick? I put him in a canoe after that.
4: He's still on his journey back home. He's in canoe. In canoe means unknown. You don't want the best quality of your head coach to be in canoe.
3: Yeah, like now I'm just thinking about what like Big Dom is responsible for. So Dom puts him in a canoe, and then Magic Johnson, anybody he calls is going to pick up, right?
4: Of course.
3: All of a sudden, Big Dom looks at his phone and says, Magic Johnson. He says, hey, that canoe you put Sirianni in, can you put Quinn in there also? Adrian in St. Louis listening on 101 ESPN.
4: Him in like the George Washington attire with like the wig, the powdered wig and the hat in canoe.
3: Oh, boy. Yo, Adrian.
8: What's happening? All right, I'm going to actually – we have to say Dan Quinn. I mean, with Nick Sirianni, at the end of the day, he actually gave his players a chance. He, you know, he said, I'm going to kick the ball. I need you guys to make a play. They had about a 50-50 chance. Dan Quinn, it was like, we have a 95% chance of failure, and I'm drunk in Vegas, so let's just roll the dice.
5: But, Adrian, let me ask you a question. Why take the 50-50 chance in kicking the ball off in the landing zone? That doesn't even make sense. You got a 100% chance of winning the game if you kick it out of bounds. It don't matter where you kick it. It literally did not matter. You could kick it out of bounds and give them the ball on the 40. You could kick it through the back of the end zone, wherever you kicked it. As long as you didn't kick it in the field of play, you are essentially guaranteed a win because they had no timeouts. So I don't understand why you even take the risk.
8: Players to make a tackle, then why are they in the NFL?
5: But why? Why put your players in that situation where you don't have to?
8: Because you're putting your players in a position to do the job.
5: No. They don't have to. No, their job's already done. They've already won the game. All you have to do is kick the ball out of bounds. You cannot lose if you kick the ball out of bounds. There's literally no path to losing. So why ask them to make a tackle when you can say nobody has to make a tackle by kicking the ball out of bounds?
8: And the results, because if they would have kicked it and stopped the clock and then they threw a Hail Mary, then it's, well, why didn't you kick the ball and run the clock out? Either way, if they would have scored, it would have been somehow his fault. It was a 50-50 chance no matter what. But, you know.
5: You're not throwing a Hail Mary from the 35-yard line, sir. You're not. What'd you say?
8: We've seen crazier stuff.
5: No, we haven't. No, we've not. We've not seen somebody throw a Hail Mary from the 35-yard line. No. No, we haven't. Quite literally, we haven't. So, I don't understand why would you put your players in that situation?
3: I think the funniest part about this whole thing, by the way,
5: that is wild to me.
3: Outside of Sirianni and Quinn in a canoe, which at Evco Radio, you could see that. The funniest part is you're actually suggesting for the Eagles to commit a penalty as a better option.
5: Yes.
3: That's the funniest part about all of it. Clearly those two teams, not the best around. 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
7: I'll never forget that night sitting next to Marshall Faulk. 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

0: I'm Over It with Pat the Producer.
1: Bryce Harper's walking into the Hall of Fame. Already a two-time MVP.
2: Doesn't mean you're getting...
1: You guys see that the LA Marathon was giving out medals for people after 18 miles if they wanted to quit?
3: So they rewarded people for quitting early?
1: I think vodka sauce is better than red sauce in almost every situation.
4: If you're telling me the red sauce doesn't compare to the vodka sauce, you're not having the right red sauce.
5: Mmm, that's the right.
1: Lasagna with vodka sauce? Woo!
6: Ugh. I'm over it. I'm sick and tired and over it.
1: Get a life.
7: Yes, each and every day at this time, our producer and Philadelphia Eagles fan, Pat Costello, gives us items in and around sports, entertainment, his life that he is over. Pat.
1: I'm sorry, Smalls and Cantor. Are you interrupting you guys? Or
4: sorry. We're just talking.
3: No, we just had the live look at Sirianni and Dan Quinn on the boat
4: in
3: coming into New York Harbor.
4: The unknown.
3: They made it back.
1: Yeah, I wish he wouldn't have made it back. I wish they would have left him in London because I'm done with him.
4: You're done.
1: I'm just so exhausted with Nick Sirianni. I've defended him and backed up his resume and explained why I think he's a good coach, even though I don't like his personality at all. And I just can't do it anymore. You guys were just talking about was it worse for Quinn or Sirianni thing yesterday? It's Sirianni by far. Like, he's actively losing you games. Mm. I think the Commanders thing was Jaden Daniels not knowing the situation and Jaden Daniels messing up more than Dan Quinn, like, having a bad play call, because he seemed as surprised as anybody at what happened. I just can't keep going with Nick Sirianni anymore.
7: I mean, it's completely understandable. And here's the crazy thing If you actually say, what went wrong with yesterday with the Eagles, and you're not allowed to bring up the final 8 seconds, I think you have a plethora of items that left me scratching my head. His fourth down calls I thought were awful at times, never playing field position, Jalen Hurts shotgun in the fourth down on a run, not using Damian Pierce earlier in terms of short yardage when he's a way more physical back than Will Shipley before he got hurt. Like, there were a million examples. I mean, even Trotter getting thrown out on the first, and the kickoff was embarrassing. Which, yeah. There's two Brian Thomas Jr.'s on the Jaguars. I learned that yesterday.
3: Yeah, it's crazy.
7: I got so confused on that.
3: The Damian Pierce thing is interesting. I thought they tried to get him involved, but he was dropping the ball when they got it to him in the flats. Like Will Shipley was fine. I don't think the running game was the biggest issue because they were having so much success with the short passing game. And here's the thing. The Jaguars came with a lot of zero pressure looks, and contrary to what we saw in the first couple of weeks of the season, the Eagles actually had answers for it this time around, right? They had the quick passing game. They were getting the ball out to Dontavian Wicks. They got it out to Mekhi Lemon on the speed outs. Like there were actually answers when they came with overload pressures, which was a good sign. And I got to give Nick Sirianni some credit for that. And offensive coordinator Sean Mannion. The NFL is a copycat league. Everybody is going to do the things that they saw you struggle with the weeks prior. And the Eagles had answers for it, which is what makes what happened at the end of the game so maddening. They actually took strides. They actually made improvements on the offensive side of the ball in the second half. But the fact that you lost the game, and essentially the only way you could lose a game, is egregious.
1: At some point, we're going to have a conversation about Sean Mannion, because I'm just not sure.
7: Oh, you're already out on him.
1: I'm not

0: short.
1: Was it better? I'm just asking a question.
2: It was not better. It was better, on the final drive, but other than that, they did absolutely nothing in the second
0: half.
2: Their
0: second half was atrocious.
2: Yeah.
1: Didn't they score on the first possession in the second half?
2: No. They were up 14-7 heading into halftime. They did not move the ball whatsoever. They had about 6 three and outs, I think, until the final drive when they finally got something going.
3: That's the point, is like, they have all of these things that you would critique Sirianni for before you even get to the final decision on the kickoff. And by the way, kickoff coverage, like, the players are supposed to do their job too. In a way, you're supposed to bail someone out in that spot, and they couldn't do that.
0: That shouldn't even have been in that spot.
3: I'm not disagreeing with you at all.
0: I don't understand. I was frustrated all day.
2: And the Jaguars.
0: That was the worst part about it being in London, is that I just had to be frustrated all day.
2: The rest of the day.
4: Yeah, you ruined, your morning was ruined, therefore your day is ruined. Mm.
2: And Liam Cohen was pretty terrible too. He kept giving the Eagles, like, reasons to win the game with, like, the goal line decisions were bad, and the Eagles defense was stepping up.
1: Yeah, the goal line decision
2: so
1: right before the half was ridiculous.
2: So ridiculous. Sure, and they had another crazier stand later in that game. So, the Jaguars tried to hand the Eagles the game, and eventually they finally did when Jalen Hurts made some great plays at the end. And then just to rip it right back 5 seconds later, like, I've had many highs and lows as an Eagles fan, but never in that short succession.
1: But you had to figure, right, across the pond in London, a coach named Liam was going to win.
4: Just felt right.
2: It's only right.
1: You just had to know, right?
2: They have residency there, right? So.
3: And they're staying there for next week.
1: Good luck, Texans.
3: Yeah. Next one, Pat.
2: Oi.
0: I climbed a second mountain. I'm a 2-time mountain climber.
4: Wow.
0: Here was the thing that annoyed me about climbing this mountain. I got to the top of it, and there was a parking lot. I could have just driven. Didn't need to climb.
2: What's the point of that?
0: That's what I'm wondering, what the point of the hike is if you could just drive to the top of the mountain.
4: Exercise?
0: I guess.
4: Exploration?
0: I guess.
2: It's about the journey, not the destination.
0: That's right. No, it was about the destination.
3: Coach Saban, well done.
2: Thank you.
0: It wasn't about the journey. I only cared about the destination, and the destination I could have parked at.
2: But then you would have only been a 1-time mountain climber, not a 2-timer.
4: That's true.
2: Now you're a 2-timer.
4: Some were saying, could it be a trend?
3: You would have been at the top of the mountain twice, but not a 2-time mountain climber?
0: Yeah.
3: Got
1: it. But can't you add a third trip up a mountain? Because you did go to the ECHC one year, and Evan Cohen does live at the top of a mountain.
2: That was really your first mountain climb, Pat.
0: It was.
3: He didn't walk, he drove.
2: You drive part of the way, and then you walk the rest of the way.
1: You have to walk up the driveway.
2: Yeah.
1: Like, it's not.
2: That's its own mountain.
1: it's its own mountain.
0: Walking up that driveway at the end of the night.
3: I did get pitched something yesterday by some of the people that were at ECHC to not have hibachi moving forward, and that have the professional chefs making different things. Literally happened yesterday.
1: I actually like the idea that you came up with a few weeks ago, where we have a food truck bonanza.
3: Yeah, we could do that.
1: Like, just have a bunch of food trucks. I mean, the ice cream truck is chef's kiss.
2: So it's the ECFTB now, the Evan Cohen Food Truck Bonanza.
4: Yeah.
2: That doesn't really roll off the tongue.
4: Will it just in perpetuity be ECHC?
3: Yeah, that's fine.
2: It's a hibachi cookout, and there's no hibachi.
4: There's no hibachi there. Yeah. It's fine.
3: We can just bring the sauce.
4: But it's just like the spirit of hibachi.
2: It's great sauce.
1: Ginger sauce.
2: Put it on our ice cream.
1: Exactly. Ginger sauce and somebody there with the sake super soaker.
3: No, we could pass on that one, I think. Next one, Pat.
4: Hold on, Pat. How was the hike? Was it challenging?
0: It was tougher than the first one, for sure.
4: Okay, good.
2: Moving on up.
4: That's right. So you are becoming more of a mountain climber.
1: There we go.
0: I am wildly out of shape is what I'm learning doing these
4: hikes. Really?
0: Yeah.
2: Pat and I also went to the same Apple Harvest Festival yesterday and did not see each other.
4: Did you hang?
2: No, I just said we did not see each other.
4: Well, he was in my ear giving us the countdown.
2: Oh, sorry.
4: So I missed it, my bad.
3: But did you hang out?
2: No, we did not see each other.
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15: 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Hello, Michelle Smallman, Chris Canty, Evan Cohen with you. 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We go through every game of the NFL Sunday. Each of us have a round of one-liners. 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
12: Ravens at Falcons.
0: Here we go. In a down-to-the-wire finish, Snoop and the Birds clip the Falcons in OT to put the word out there that Baltimore is back up in the AFC North.
16: Put the word out there. I like what you did there. Very good. Shout out The Wire.
15: I don't know what you're talking about.
16: You've never seen The Wire?
0: The Wire, the show?
15: No. I know it's amazing, and somebody referenced it to me 2 Fridays ago, and I was like, I gotta tell you, I don't know what you're talking about right now.
0: Okay, so Snoop is a character that's in The Wire, and then, of course, Idris Elba's character.
15: I love him.
0: Exactly, and he has a famous line, and he says, I want you to put the word back out there that we back up.
16: We back.
0: So that was a play on that.
16: You would The Wire.
10: I know I
17: would. You would love The Wire.
10: Yeah.
16: Very well done, CeCe.
17: Thank you. I appreciate it.
10: Give credit to this Snoop, Huntley, for doing his job. Lamar Jackson out. They win 30-23 in overtime. Doesn't turn the ball over. Has three total touchdowns, two passing, one rushing. Do your job. That was the ultimate do your job kind of game. They're 4-1 now, first place in the division. Browns lose to the Jets yesterday. They're no longer in first place. Last place, by the way, would be the Bengals. Go ahead, Smalls.
16: No, but it's good when you're the Ravens and you're, God forbid, you know, Lamar Jackson's out. What's going to come of the team? You feel like Snoop Huntley is not a backup because he has been in those moments for you. You saw him win two big games last year down the stretch against the Bears and the Packers. That was the messaging coming out of Baltimore all week long, that they were confident in him. And credit to him because he went out there and delivered for his team in a big primetime win.
17: No doubt. Next.
18: Browns at Jets.
17: Here we go. The Browns were Schmidt out of luck as special teams blunders loomed large in the Jets' fourth quarter comeback.
10: Are you doing the Dak here we go on purpose?
17: What do you mean?
10: Isn't that what he does? Like, what is the thing that Dak
17: here
10: does?
17: Here we go!
10: Yeah, it's, like, I didn't know if you were doing that. I'm like, wait, what, am I missing that?
17: Actually, you know what? I'm going to do that from now on.
10: I like that.
17: For my one-liners, it's always going to be the Dak Prescott. Like here we go!
16: Here we go.
17: You know, I'm always going to start
10: with
17: that.
10: You know what my biggest takeaway about the Jets-Browns yesterday? Outside of Jets having eight sacks, David Bailey having three of them, rookie, unbelievable.
17: Yeah.
10: I have two friends that went to that game.
16: Why?
10: That's my point. Separately, two people that don't even know each other. Why would you go to that game in the rain?
16: Yeah.
10: The Jets and the Browns.
16: Hurricane Issa Eas.
10: That's rough. That is. But I'll tell you, good job by the Jets because despite the record, a game you have to win. And bad job by the Browns because if you're going to act as if you're potentially going to win a division, you got to beat the Jets.
17: There were two game records on that field yesterday, one for each team. David Bailey for the New York Jets. And Quincy Williams, who used to play for the Jets, who was with the Browns.
10: Who called his shot. He said he would do that.
17: He forced three fumbles in yesterday's game.
10: He
17: got one
10: crazy
17: on Kenyon Sadiq. He got one on Braylon Allen. And I think he forced one on Geno. He was unbelievable yesterday in a losing effort, but he was amazing.
10: Jets are 2-3. Like,
17: yeah.
10: It's fine. It's fine.
17: Like, well, they had to get that win. Remember, yeah. We said that.
10: That was
17: a win that you had to have, right? In order to have tangible signs of progress, you have to be able to beat the Cleveland Browns at home.
16: No doubt.
10: So let's do the no context retroactive hypothetical. If I told a Browns fan you're going to be 3-2 after five before the season, sign me up. If I told a Jets fan you're going to be 2-3 before the season after five, sign me up. Both no context, actually in pretty good
17: spot.
10: But
17: here's the great thing. Aaron Glenn won a fourth quarter game where his team had to come from behind. That was huge. I thought after the Geno fumble, where I think it was Carson Schwessinger that forced the fumble, I thought the game was over at that point. But then they had the special teams blunder, the high snap where Bohorquez misses it, the Jets end up recovering, and it ends up being a situation where they get go-ahead points and I think Cleveland allowed their first rushing touchdown of the season to Braylon Allen yesterday. So, that was impressive to me because Aaron Glenn has spit the bit when it comes to game management. Especially at home. We remember that week two loss to the Packers.
16: Yeah.
17: Yesterday, he didn't get in the way of his team being able to have success. So credit to him. Next.
18: Lions at Cardinals.
17: Here we go. Cats maul the Cards in the birdcage, scoring seven straight possessions, including six touchdowns.
16: Remember when the Cardinals in week one beat the Chargers and we were like, oh, man. Are the Cardinals going to be better than we expected them to be?
17: The Cardinals are going to be exactly who we thought they were.
16: That was more of an indicator.
17: Shout out to Dennis Green.
10: Yeah.
17: They are who we thought they were. Yeah. That was Chicago, Arizona.
10: They are who we thought they were.
16: There we go.
17: Exactly.
16: No doubt.
10: Boy,
16: we have that too quickly.
10: Almost. How do we have that one ready to go so quickly? It's fascinating.
17: You actually came up with a better one-liner than I had. It should be Denny Green's. They are who we thought they were.
16: Correct.
10: They are who we thought they were.
16: Yeah, it turns out that game was more of an indicator of who the Chargers are, not who the Cardinals were.
17: No doubt.
10: Do you know that the Lions are averaging more points per game this year than the Bears? Just saying. Lions averaging more points per game than the Bears. And I'll ask this question.
17: If the Lions had a defense, boy.
16: Dang.
17: Super Bowl, here we come. If they had a defense.
16: My defense is rough.
10: I will ask this question, though, of you. Was this the first trade by the Cardinals or the last trade by the Cardinals?
16: Probably the first one.
10: So it's not just Marvin Harrison Jr. It's others exiting at some point here also.
16: Keep losing games.
17: Well, I mean, Carson Beck has got to play at some point, right? the more games you lose, the more it makes sense to start planning for the future. Would somebody want Jacoby Brissett?
10: Yes.
16: For sure.
17: You had that answer too quick. Who is the team?
10: Oh, he can rejoin another QB battle that he had last year in Arizona. Minnesota. He and Kyler. Ooh. You better be good. You better be good. Or Atlanta now. If Michael Penix is out,
17: Jacoby Brissett is a professional quarterback.
10: Jacoby Brissett had a good relationship with Kevin Stefanski in Cleveland. Yeah. I'd rather have Jacoby Brissett than Tua. I don't think there's any question about that.
17: No question.
10: All right.
17: Next.
18: Giants at Commanders.
17: Here we go. Maybe the only thing worse than fumbling the game away in OT is letting time expire in field goal range to win it.
10: Say it again.
17: Maybe the only thing worse than fumbling the game away in OT is letting time expire in field goal range to win it.
10: Letting time expire in field goal range. Think about that for a second. The Commanders at 27 all had a chance to just sit there and spike a ball to attempt a field goal. That's it. And they chose not to do that. Chose not to do that. Maybe strong, but you get the point. Brutal. Absolutely brutal.
17: I just don't understand it. If the goal was to run the clock down in order to make sure that that was the last play of the game, why didn't you just line up in formation after, I believe it was the second down play, snap the ball with 6 seconds left, clock it, and then there's 4 ticks on the clock to kick the game-winning field goal.
10: Okay,
17: I don't understand that.
10: Let's go through this very quickly here. They get the ball at, the 34-yard line. There's 55 seconds left. Give me the exact play and formation that has to be run.
17: What do you mean? The clock is running, so run the football. Whatever you want to do, you run the football.
10: So tight formation, nobody wide, tight.
17: Run the football. Exactly. Even if you don't gain any yards, the whole point is to get the clock rolling.
10: Okay.
17: And then once the clock, you got 40 seconds on the play.
10: Which you don't have to do.
17: You got 40 seconds on the play clock. Let it click down, snap the ball, clock it, and then you're setting up the game-winning field goal. I don't understand why they played it the way that they did.
10: So you don't think dancing around was a better move?
17: No, I mean, I'm pretty sure it wasn't. You decided to tie the game. Like, you made a decision to tie the game. You gave the ball to Rashad White on a first down play with 55 seconds left. Just as soon as that play is over with, everybody at the line of scrimmage in formation, and it's understood that when we snap this ball, it's going to be a clock it situation. Make sure that you're in the proper alignment so we don't have any type of infraction, because it's a running clock and you know it's a 10-second runoff if you do have a penalty. So you make sure that everybody is set up.
10: Even a 10-second penalty at 12 seconds left is better than what actually happened.
17: That's a great point.
10: A runoff is better than what they did.
17: That's actually a great point, because you snapped the ball with 12. I was like, God, I don't understand it. It does not make sense what the Washington Commanders did yesterday. It just does not make sense.
10: So I want to ask a question on this. I know you have one more.
17: Go ahead.
10: I have to ask a question. If Adam Schefter, out of nowhere today, reports that the Washington Commanders have parted ways with Dan Quinn, your level of emotion would be shock, surprise, understanding? Like, what would you say that emotion would be for you guys?
16: I would say surprise, just because of the timing. If you told me this after the season, not surprised at all if they continue to lose and or tie games.
17: Yeah.
16: But I don't know. I would be a bit surprised now, especially with Jaden Daniels coming back, that they would do that in a season like that.
17: I'm not letting my season get away from me. There's got to be some kind of accountability. I don't have a problem with firing Dan Quinn. And I go to the place, Ev, of, well, who's the coach on the staff that has experience that's done the job before? It's Anthony Lynn.
16: Oh, yeah.
17: Anthony Lynn is on that staff. Say what you want about him, but it can't be worse than yesterday.
10: You remember his special teams in with the Chargers?
17: Yeah, but do you remember? Did you?
10: Well, at least he would get them on the field to have a bad field goal attempt. You know what's crazy? You got one more, and it may equal the absurdity of this one.
17: Oh, there's no question about it. Next.
18: Eagles versus Jaguars in London, England.
17: Here we go. Jolly old St. Nick arrives early with a kick to get the game to the Jags on a London pitch.
10: Again, I'm going to do the same thing. Walk us through the right move. There's 8 seconds left. You're up 1 point. You're kicking the ball off. What are you? The Jaguars have no timeout.
17: Here's what you do.
10: Tell us what to do.
17: Here's what you do. Mm-hmm. You kick the ball out of bounds, preferably through the back of the end zone and give it to them on the 35. But even if you kick it out of bounds on the sideline, you give it to them on the 40. You line up in a prevent defense. You have both sidelines guarded so they can't throw a quick out and get out of bounds. And you make sure you have a lot of guys in the back at the end line in case Trevor Lawrence can get the football there. But we quite literally have not seen a Hail Mary from the 35-yard line. That was successful, right? I think the longest one was Aaron Rodgers from the minus 39-yard line in Detroit. Mm. That might have been the longest one we've seen. So, like, I'm going to make you try to throw a Hail Mary in that situation. Anything is better than what ended up happening yesterday, which is gifting the ball off of the kickoff returned into plus territory to Cam Little to set up a 57-yard game winner.
10: You said something, and I think people need to listen very closely on that. You said kick the ball out of bounds. There's two versions of out of bounds. Yeah. I want to confirm you mean both touchback through the end zone or even out of bounds like on the sidelines. Yeah. So it's a 5-yard difference, basically.
17: Yes.
10: That's insane. It's insane what happened yesterday, both with Philly and Washington. How do we go about explaining these things? We will try to. Coming up, we're on Sportsmanlike, presented by Progressive Insurance.
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26: Mark is kind enough to call us from New York. 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
27: I just ate two of them. 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
26: 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You're in your truck. 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But if you're home and you have a PB&J opportunity or an Uncrustable, you're going to make the peanut butter and jelly?
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0: Kevin, Canty, and Michelle are unsportsmanlike.
1: Play fake. Daniels is going to run to his left, cuts back, and dives ahead to the 25. Now they got it down the football. We're down to 4, 3, 2, 1. Game should be over. And we're going to have a tie. And the Giants rejoice as if they won.
2: You might as well, because...
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1: The Giants and Commanders have played 7 overtime games in their history. Each team has 2 wins, and they've just played to their 3rd tie.
4: Bob Papa, Carl Banks, Giants Radio Network.
5: Oh my God.
4: In the tie against the Commanders. Let's walk through the assumed emotions. Bob was initially miserable because the Giants are about to lose on a field goal when Cam Scatterbill previously fumbled the ball. Then as the broadcast and the play-by-play continued, I think Bob realizes, wait, what the heck are they doing? And then Carl Banks is like laughing at them. For anybody who doesn't know, Carl Banks, one of the best linebackers of his era, was a Super Bowl champion, great, great football player, and known as one of the smartest players out there. He's like, what are these idiots doing out there? I mean, if we're going to translate what we think they think in that moment, that was unbelievable. Unbelievable. What we saw yesterday with these two teams, the Giants and the Commanders, 27 all, that they finish in a tie. I mean, we're looking at it today. The NFC East has the Cowboys losing on Thursday Night Football to an undrafted rookie free agent in Jalen Daniels with the Tampa Bay Bucks. Mm-hmm. The Giants and the Commanders have a tie because of the fact that the Commanders could not figure out how to stop the clock to get a field goal off, thinking that they had a timeout, clearly. Mm-hmm. And the Eagles had a lead when they kicked the ball off in London with 8 seconds to go. The other team had no timeouts. That would be the Jaguars. And they lost. I mean, what? What?
6: I thought Mina Kimes put it best. She tweeted this yesterday. The NFC East winning 0 games on a week in which 2 teams played each other feels like a pretty good encapsulation of the division at the moment.
2: Yeah, but here's the thing. Somebody's got to win the division. So who's that going to be? Who do we feel good about being able to get that done today?
4: Well, it's an interesting thought. There's a theme, I think, in the NFL. So I'm going to tie it back to that. I think there's a theme of, wait, you allowed them to stay alive? Like, do you realize if the Bills lose tonight to the Rams on Monday Night Football, the Patriots are in first place? You realize that the Packers, I know Smalls does, and I'm saying this facetiously, the Packers are 3-2, second place, with the tiebreaker against the Bears.
6: And Micah's coming back.
4: At some point here, yeah. The Falcons are horrible when they're horrible and great when they're great. They're 2-3. They're still right in the mix for first place. The Panthers are 2-2 in that division, right? So there was one more I had. Oh, the Ravens. The Ravens are 4-1 and Lamar's hurt.
6: Right.
4: So in other words, my default answer is you kind of have kept the Eagles alive somehow. The Eagles have had horrible loss after horrible, destroyed by Case Keenum on Monday Night Football, Bears. Then they blow a 20-10 lead against the Rams. Then have that debacle yesterday.
2: So can I ask you a question? In the NFC East in week 5, who had the worst non-win?
6: It has to be the Eagles.
2: The Eagles? I mean, the Cowboys had a rookie quarterback at home on a short week in his second start.
4: Daniels
2: or Dan Quinn, or maybe both.
6: But here's why I say the Eagles. Because, I mean, what we saw between the Giants and the Commanders is confounding, of course.
2: Yes.
6: Both those teams we don't necessarily think are in contention. The Cowboys losing to a backup quarterback, an undrafted backup quarterback. Awful. Don't get me wrong, awful. But you could argue short week and the Cowboys kind of do those things. The Eagles going to London after everything that we had said about this offense, Jalen Hurts, the ineffectiveness in the second half. You go over to London where the Jaguars seemingly have a permanent residence and beat one of the hottest teams in the NFL. The narrative on you changes significantly.
2: And the quarterback would have put together a game-winning drive.
6: Correct.
2: At the end.
6: That
2: when they have not been able to do anything in the second half.
6: Bingo. And that would have been, as we sit here today, one of, if not the, maybe the Packers over the Bears, based on how poor they've looked to start the season. But that would have been one of the best wins of the weekend. And we would have felt significantly different about this team, even with all the injuries that they've amassed. But instead, It's their head coach that has a management gaffe that puts them firmly in a position to lose that game. And then you have Jalen Hurts at the podium saying, you know, essentially, don't look at me. That's his problem. I don't know. I just, that went from one of what would have been arguably the best win of the weekend, one of the best wins of the weekend, to definitively the worst, in my opinion. Worst loss.
4: As someone that has been more positive, way more positive than negative on the Eagles, meaning me, I look at their next eight games and say, why can't they win all of them? I don't think they're going to have an eight-game winning streak. Let me be clear on that. I'm saying if you look at their schedule, their next eight games are not impossible. And no one, and Jalen Hurts can say, don't look at me. Everyone's going to still look at him. I promise you. But
6: why is that?
4: What? The Panthers, the Cowboys, at the Commanders, the Giants, the Steelers, at the Cowboys, at the Cardinals, Colts. Those eight games, they are capable in theory. I know what you're going to say. I'm going to say of winning all of them. Go ahead.
2: They're capable of losing those games too, man.
4: I'm fully aware.
2: Their only wins are against the Commanders and the Titans this season.
4: But CeCe, they're still alive. They're still alive. Oh, if we're going to play that game, then throw the Bengals under the bus.
2: Through week five.
4: How about the Bengals?
2: One win.
4: The worst win resume? The Bengals beat the Bucks, the Texans, and the Dolphins.
2: They got one win between those three
4: teams?
2: Two
4: now.
2: Two wins?
4: Because the Texans got one yesterday. Right? Right. Yeah, the Bucks.
5: Yes.
4: Yeah.
2: The Bucks. Yeah,
4: the Bucks
2: beat the Cowboys. The Bucks beat the Cowboys. Yeah.
6: And the Eagles beat the Commanders by 2 points, and they beat the Titans by only 4 points.
4: They stink, but somehow, some way.
6: So those weren't even like...
2: They needed a comeback last second win against the Titans.
6: Yikes.
4: Smalls. If I told you the Eagles navigated away to just surpassing the Giants who are ahead of them, is that impossible?
2: I don't know. With Jameis Winston playing the way he's playing? You got good Jameis yesterday. 300 yards passing, a couple of touchdowns, no picks.
6: Yeah, but with him, what goes up must come down. So expect a bad game.
2: No question. It's coming.
4: So
2: you can set your watch to it.
4: This is interesting. This will fit right into the narrative, that's for sure, of like, you better do it, right? Per ESPN Analytics, chances to win the NFC East. Cowboys 63%, ooh. Eagles 21%.
2: How are the Cowboys at what? 63. How are they at 63%? They have the same amount. Same amount of wins as the Eagles. How is it the same percentage? How is it 63% and they got the same amount of wins as the Eagles?
6: And I like the Eagles' schedule better than the Cowboys too, based on what you just outlined. I just looked up the Cowboys' schedule. They got some tougher games than
2: that. How is that possible?
4: There are too many teams that have been given lifelines. That I wonder if we're going to look back at this early portion of the season and wonder if some of these other teams that don't fare well late. Allowed these teams to stick around for too long. Like your Packers are right there.
6: I know.
4: Right? My Patriots could be in first place after tonight. That makes people ready to write off Drake May.
6: Huh?
2: He's claiming them now.
4: Oh, stop it.
2: You were ready to write them off. You were concerned. You had angst.
4: Do you know how many injuries they have?
2: I don't know.
4: And more banged up yesterday. I just think when you look around the league, we're going to look back at the first 4 or 5 weeks and say, I can't believe this team was given the leeway or the room to hang around. I think there's – even the Giants – let's say the Giants go on and win the division. Mm-hmm. How many games did the Giants – where you're like, oh, my God, I can't believe how poorly they're playing. And they're 3-1-1.
2: If you would have told me the Giants lose their starting quarterback in week two and they're going to be 3-1-1 in first place in the division after week five, I would have said no shot. No shot. But even at 3-1-1, FPI is not giving the Giants a chance at being able to win this division.
6: Really?
2: No.
4: You know, the one team in the one division, you're like, okay, well, they're not. None of these teams are hanging around and they could run away with it. I think it's Jacksonville after yesterday.
6: Yeah.
4: They didn't play their best game at all, obviously. The Colts are 2-3. The Texans are 1-4. The Titans are 0-5. Jacksonville, with a win next week against the Texans, if they drop them to 1-5, and if somehow Tennessee upsets Indy, no one's hanging around in that division.
2: Yeah, Jacksonville has an 87% chance to win the division, according to our FBI.
4: They go higher.
2: They could have the division wrapped up before Thanksgiving.
4: Yeah, and San Francisco has been amazing. But
2: like, seriously, this could be over for Jacksonville. Like, it could just be playing for the number one seed in the AFC.
6: Mm-hmm.
2: That, I think that's the territory that the Jaguars are in right now.
4: Nuno tells me that the Niners are huge favorites to win the division. Here's the difference,
2: They're
4: though.
2: Favored in every single game they have left on the schedule.
4: And no one roots for them on this show more than I do because I love the quarterback and the left tackle. That said, we're talking about the defending Super Bowl champs in Seattle behind them. And I know they lost yesterday. They're banged up. But if they get healthy, like,
2: they should have tied that game at the very least yesterday. JSN drops a ball that he always catches.
4: But that's my point.
2: Yeah.
4: You know, you could envision.
2: And they're going to get healthy at running back at some point, right?
4: Or go get someone.
2: Jadarian Price and Zach Charbonnet.
4: They should go get Tony Pollard from the Titans.
2: Ooh.
4: That's a great move. You love that. Now it's bothering me.
2: I love that.
4: We'll do one-liners next. 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
0: 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The AL's top-seeded Tampa Bay Rays welcome the Cleveland Guardians. 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
2: I've never done that. That sounds amazing.
0: This is One Liner.
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5: The NFL Sunday. If you missed any of them, go back on the podcast and listen. Michelle Smallman, Chris Canty, Evan Cohen. Michelle and Chris already went. My turn now. Cincinnati Bengals beat the Miami Dolphins yesterday. Wins are MIA for the Dolphins as Burrow continues to chase down the dream.
2: Chase down. Jamar Chase connection. I like that.
3: Yeah, throw it into double coverage. Watch him come down with it. Jamar Chase is one of the three best receivers in all of football. I will say this. Malik Willis is god-awful at quarterback. There are some situations that just are inexcusable. There was one sequence, I believe it was in the second half, Ollie Gordon has, you know, what we thought was a touchdown. Upon review, he was down at the one-yard line. They end up having the ball at the 10-yard line because Malik Willis decides outside of the pocket to take a sack rather than throw the football away. And then when he did throw the ball into the end zone, he tried to throw it to the Bengals. I don't understand. I thought they paid him to be a professional quarterback. This guy is anything but. I didn't realize how great of a quarterback's coach Matt LaFleur was until I saw what Malik Willis is without him. Mm-hmm. We saw it in Tennessee. It was bad. We're seeing it in Miami. It's bad. Listen, if they sign him in free agency to guarantee their quarterback position, it must be because they thought that they wouldn't win any games and that they would have the number one overall pick. Because that's the only way with Malik Willis under center that the Miami Dolphins are going to secure that position for the foreseeable future.
2: Winless season?
3: On the board.
2: They play the Jets twice, but the Jets are favored.
3: Yeah.
2: We could be looking at a winless season.
3: Winless season, yeah.
5: Do you know who their passing game coordinator is?
3: Bobby Slowick's the OC, right?
5: Yep. That would be Kevin Petula.
3: Oh, well, yeah, that's
5: great. Former Eagles OC. I just wanted to annoy
6: terrible
5: Pat and Cam back
6: bring
5: there.
6: Him back.
5: Oh, my
2: bring
5: God.
2: Him back.
3: Bring back Petula.
5: By the way, the Dolphins almost had a shot. They lost this game 31-24, but they had an onside kick late in the game where they could have theoretically gotten the ball back. So Cincinnati almost blew this one.
3: Ollie Gordon is awesome.
5: I loved him in college.
3: He's awesome. Remember, Oklahoma State, right?
5: Yeah, remember he was the guy that Mike Gundy came out and said weird things about and like with the drinking. Remember that whole thing? I went to get more, whatever. But so he's been in that top of mind for a little bit, and I think he's a big physical good back, obviously replacing Achane who got hurt for the Dolphins. All right, next one.
0: Raiders at Patriots.
5: 45-17, New England wins this game. One-liner, gotta love the Drake. May I explain what bouncing back looks like? First part was a Seinfeld reference. Nobody seems to get that on this show. I don't understand how that's possible, but nonetheless.
2: Says a guy who never watched The Wire.
3: Right?
5: I think Seinfeld was a bigger show than The Wire. The Wire was enormous. They were both A-plus considered shows. But
3: The Wire is a cultural phenomenon.
2: Yeah.
5: Anyway, New England wins 45-17. Drake May was awesome in this game. 26 of 34, 374, 4 passing touchdowns, 1 rushing touchdown, and the Patriots dressed 4 wide receivers and 4 cornerbacks. They did not have their top 2 cornerbacks in Christian Gonzalez and Carlton Davis. They did not have their best receiver overall in A.J. Brown. They didn't have their go-to guy at the wide receiver in Mac Hollins. Their starting left tackle, Will Campbell, got hurt in the game.
3: He did.
5: And their speedster running back, Trayvon Henderson, got hurt during the course of the game. They were completely depleted and beat a Raiders team that everyone, Smalls, was hyping up as some big-time team. They destroyed them 45-17. The theme from the Raiders' perspective is Mendoza got in late.
2: Mm-hmm.
5: He took some garbage time snaps. New England's first string defense wasn't necessarily out there attacking him. He was 6-for-8, 48 yards. Brock Bowers is unbelievable. New England tried to stop him with Marcus Jones, who at one point I thought was going to have to play corner, running back, wide receiver, kick returner, and punt returner because they were so depleted. But New England, with a win by the Rams over the Bills tonight on Monday Night Football on ESPN ABC, first place in the AFC East after 5 games.
3: Listen, I know this might be a little bit of revisionist history, but did the Patriots actually need Romeo Doubs?
5: No. Definitely not. I'll tell you what I'm keeping an eye on.
3: I was just curious. I was just asking the question.
5: Okay. Yeah, so I think they got him, like, just in case they didn't get A.J. Brown. But they did get A.J. Brown.
2: Safety net.
5: Yeah. But here's the thing that I'm keeping an eye on. If everyone's healthy in Houston, Marvin Harrison Jr., right? There's other guys, Nico Collins, Hutchinson.
3: Schultz, the tight end, yeah.
5: Is Kayshawn Booty going to be like, why am I here? Ask for a release at some point? I'm just keeping an eye on that.
3: You want Kayshawn Booty.
5: Damn
3: you want
5: right
3: Kayshawn
5: do.
3: Back, don't you?
5: And you know what? You know what I like? When the guy that was deemed quote-unquote unprofessional becomes so professional at the end. He was such a professional at the end for New England, knowing he wasn't going to be around, but still maxing out effort in training camp. That told me something about him.
3: You want that booty back, don't you?
2: Well, I was going to say something else, but I don't know how.
5: No, go ahead.
0: Colts and Steelers.
2: Hi. Bounce back from that.
5: You know what's amazing? You know what's amazing? I never saw at all where he
2: Pretty
5: was going with
2: you.
5: That. I never picked up on where you were going. Well done by you.
2: I was
5: going
2: to ask you if you
5: about
2: are,
5: that.
2: Well, not about you wanting the booty back, but I was going to ask you if your fears or anxieties around your New England Patriots, and especially Drake May, the quarterback, have been tempered. After the past couple weeks.
5: Yes and no, because this is the kind of offense that they thrive in. I want to see what it looks like when AJ comes back, which makes no sense.
2: Because they had five players catch like three passes each.
5: Exactly.
2: Distribution, including Ramondre Stevenson, by the way.
5: Yes, yes. Colts, Steelers. Steelers win this game 34-22 over the Colts. One-liner, Jaylen Warren is now our favorite, Aaron. National media is talking about him. As Aaron Rodgers went on a whole thing, how national media has their favorites and that we should be talking more about Jaylen Warren. Let me just explain something to Aaron Rodgers. Guess who the favorite of the national media was for the first 15 years of his career? That would be you, sir.
2: Yeah.
5: So you are right. We do have our favorite. Best thrower of the football we've ever seen.
6: Meaning you haven't won enough.
5: I've never seen an individual like this. They need to help him. Meaning a lot of MVPs and not Super Bowls. So yes, you were our favorite. We do fall in love with players, and we should, you're right, be falling in love with Jaylen Warren, who was awesome and is probably a huge fantasy play now for the Pittsburgh Steelers with the 15 carries, 101 yards, rushing touchdown and receiving touchdown, 34-22, Steelers beat the Colts.
3: Yeah, I mean, listen, that was a blah game as far as I'm concerned, but the Steelers have found an identity behind Jaylen Warren. I mean, 190 yards from scrimmage, that's a big-time performance. There's a reason why he edged out Najee Harris once upon a time to be the lead back there, and now you're seeing him give them the return on that investment. I think the offense is better when it's geared around finding creative ways to get him the football, not just in the running game, but in the passing game as well.
5: All right, final one.
0: 49ers at Seahawks.
5: Huge matchup going in. It's the NFC. It's the two teams in the NFC going into this weekend we thought we'd be talking the most about. 49ers beat the Seahawks 32-29. Little did we know that Dan Quinn and Nick Sirianni would say, no, let us provide conversation for you with Washington and Philadelphia. One-liner, Niners win over the Seahawks. Rumbling, bumbling, stumbling. The champs are runners-up to the Niners. Rumbling, bumbling, stumbling is obviously the shout-out to Chris Berman, who would always pick the Niners in the Super Bowl every single year. But the rumbling, bumbling, stumbling were the Seahawks with the amount of fumbling that they had. So it could be fumbling, bumbling, stumbling, really what they did. Three first-half turnovers, 21 points off turnovers, turnovers in the end zone for the Niners to score. The Niners are depleted. Brandon Cooks is on the Niners. People learned that yesterday. And scored a touchdown for the Niners. Mike Evans was unbelievable for them.
2: Yes,
5: and Brock
2: was.
5: Purdy and Trent Williams are basically unstoppable together when they're both starting for San Francisco.
3: I will say this. The tandem of Fred Warner and Dre Greenlaw, pretty good as well. Now, I know Greenlaw got kicked out of the game, but since he's been back, that San Francisco defense is up a notch. The guys on the defensive front are finding ways to apply more pressure, get after the quarterback, and then it feels like the back end is more tied together, and I think that's because of the chemistry between those two inside linebackers, Dre Greenlaw and Fred Warner. There's a reason why San Francisco is not only a top three scoring offense, but they're a top three scoring defense as well. It's the only team in the National Football League in the top three of both. That defense is a lot better, and it's going to improve when they get Nicky Bosa back healthy. So, yeah, I mean, the arrow is pointed up for San Francisco, and they're one of, what, three teams that are still undefeated in the NFL? And I think more people have belief in them as an undefeated team than the other undefeated team in the NFC in the Minnesota Vikings.
5: No,
3: so, yeah, if you're San Francisco, it's a good spot to be in, up 2.5 games through the first 5 weeks on your primary competition to win the NFC West.
5: You know, go ahead, Smalls.
2: Well, no, I was just going to say that they've also beat quality teams on their road to being undefeated. You beat the Rams. I know that one was in Australia, and the Rams had a terrible travel plan. Still beat the Rams, the team that was favored to win every game and win the Super Bowl. Mm-hmm. You've beaten the Broncos, and now you've beaten the Seahawks on the road. And this is despite you being depleted. And this game reminded me a little bit of what we saw from Packers-Bears yesterday, because don't forget, twice last year, including in the playoffs, Seattle handled the 49ers. So they had a statement to make against the defending champs, and they did it.
5: The Niners need to be on that list of teams we bring up with the Chiefs and the Patriots of who cares if you can't work elsewhere, you can work with us. Debo, Dre Greenlaw, right? I mean, I know they both exited the game early yesterday, but they've both been extremely positive reacquisitions for the Niners this year.
2: Do you think this is their year?
5: I mean, CeCe's been saying
3: Tell me who's healthy once they get to the playoffs, because that's always the conversation around San Francisco. I was going to ask y'all this, though. When's the next big game on the 49ers schedule? Do we consider the Cowboys a big game for them?
2: No.
5: Yes.
2: I don't.
5: By the way, you know what?
3: I don't think the Cowboys.
2: I would say Seattle would say again, November.
3: I would say I don't think the Cowboys are in the same class of team as San Francisco.
2: I don't either.
3: I know the history of the laundry puts it there, but I don't see that game as that.
2: I thought you meant from a personnel and talent standpoint.
3: The quality
2: I don't
3: of
2: put
3: the
2: them,
3: teams this year.
2: I don't put them on the same
3: level. So the Vikings on November 22nd, that's the next big game?
5: Yeah, but you know what? We shouldn't lose sight of one thing. The Niners are going to be part of a huge game next Monday Night Football against the Commanders, because the amount of conversation is going to go into the Commanders this week, and then they're on Monday Night Football?
2: Plus 28-3, Dan Quinn, Kyle Shanahan.
5: Oh, my God. This is a night.
2: We're going to be talking about that.
5: Hot mess Wednesday, 7 a.m. Eastern. It's going to be Dan Quinn number one in the Commanders. It's just like, just put them number one. I'll send it in today, guys. It's over. Do you realize what you're going to have to do to top that? Because what you just said is so important to the narrative. He's going against Kyle Shanahan on Monday Night Football next week after that disaster.
2: And mind you, as you said, Kyle Shanahan always wears that. Not Dan Quinn. And now look at where the 49ers are, and look at where the Commanders are, and what happened with Dan Quinn and Jaden Daniels.
3: The whose fault is Super Bowl 51 bowl?
2: The blame bowl.
3: The blame bowl.
5: You know what? Maybe we go on a trip to the San Fran area. I don't know anybody who's doing that. And stay in a Marriott out there. Game day travel brings the excitement, the journey, the routine, the crew. That's why I book with Marriott Bonvoy, the official hotel partner of the NCAA and U.S. Soccer. 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
2: Our college football moment of the week would come from the Alabama-Georgia game,
3: yeah,
2: as we're slated for that on Saturday, but there is a chance that game could be in jeopardy. Let's go to our meteorologist, Juan Nuno Miguel Barrera Teixeira, with more. Nuno, there's a hurricane coming. Is that correct?
4: Yes, hurricane. You got to put some flavor on it. It's like Isaias. But you know that 14 hurricanes or names of hurricanes that start with the letter I have been retired? Like, they don't use those names anymore?
2: Well, we can see why. Seems like everything was okay this weekend, thank God. Game day was moved inside. But
5: I mean, not okay for Alabama with the way that that game ended.
3: Definitely not.
5: My goodness.
2: 20-17, Georgia had the lead. Alabama thought there was a clear pass interference. It was not called. And Georgia goes on and wins the game. But I will say, the voters probably recognized that and actually gave Alabama some credit for the way that they played, because they didn't drop them. They started the week at 6. They ended the week at 6.
5: Yeah, but I mean, Alabama had a chance to try to get off the field, and DeJuan Lee has a bonehead penalty. You know, they always catch the guy that retaliates, never the guy that instigates, and personal foul ends up gifting a fresh set of downs to Georgia, and they can milk the clock and end the game. That can't happen. You have to be more buttoned up. You have to be disciplined, but that's a poor reflection on DeJuan Lee, but also a poor reflection on head coach Kalen DeBoer. Now, the saving grace is that Keelan Russell has been as good as he has been. I mean, he's been absolutely awesome. This guy looks like he's going to be a top five pick when he comes out in the NFL draft a couple of years from now. He was phenomenal. Gunnar Stockton was better, but I mean, Keelan Russell was great in the game on Saturday.
2: So, biggest college football takeaway of the weekend, is it the Georgia win over Alabama, or is it something else? And could this something else
5: Texas,
2: SEC?
5: Yeah, Texas losing Texas. Oklahoma.
2: Keep going. What specifically?
5: Well, the miscues by Arch Manning. You can't throw an interception in that situation and give Oklahoma a chance to kick the game-winning field goal. That just can't happen. How do you let that happen? That can't happen. Evan, that cannot happen.
2: I don't understand what's going on here with Arch.
5: Okay.
2: Like, he is seemingly a great kid. Right, everybody says that about him. He's got great personality, and he's a great athlete, and the name and all that kind of stuff. Is he getting better?
3: Well, that was the conversation around Arch, even though Texas was winning games, and they had won 7 in a row, 4 against ranked teams, number one team in the

0: of that answer this weekend versus Oklahoma?
1: I mean, he makes some big time plays, but I mean, you have to be able to find a way to curb some of the wild in how he plays. And the interceptions that he threw on Saturday are just inexcusable. In a game of that magnitude with your opponent reeling, you got to find a way to be able to avoid those self-inflicted wounds. And for whatever reason, he feels the need to try to force plays instead of, you know, taking the game as it comes to him and making the throws that are available to him. Now, we saw what he did at the end of that game earlier this season against Ohio State. When Arch cuts loose, he can make some special things happen because of his physical ability, the just raw horsepower, the talent. But, man, he's got to find a way to be able to raise his floor, because when he's bad, it's really bad, and it costs his team wins.
2: Yeah, and even that game that you mentioned against Ohio State, I didn't think he was particularly good in the first three quarters of that game.
1: He wasn't.
2: So if we could script not winning and losing, so obviously if you were to script the next year for him, obviously you win a national championship and a Heisman and all that kind of stuff, but his personal growth and development, what is the best path now for him? In terms of professional growth,
1: I think it should be on the board that he goes back to Texas next year.
2: Okay, but I'm glad you said that. So go back to college or go back to Texas?
0: You think elsewhere?
2: Have you seen big improvements from him?
1: Listen, I believe that they decided to go to Texas because they trust Steve Sarkisian and what he's been able to do. And he stayed there, and he actually sat behind Quinn Ewers because they thought that was the best thing for his development. And we know that progress when it comes to developing a quarterback is not always linear. Mm-hmm. So even though it's been up and down, I believe that they have conviction that Sark is the right person to develop Arch into whatever he's going to be as a quarterback before he makes the jump to the professional ranks. So I don't see them interrupting that by transferring and going somewhere else. It just doesn't seem like the Manning way, even though it is the way of the world when it comes to big-time college sports.
0: And it's a program that obviously matters, that has been winning. Leaving being QB1 at Texas, where would you go? Is there an obvious place where you think would be on that same level and that the development might be better?
2: Oh,
0: or a coach?
2: Yeah, there's two places easily like that I think he would get better than what he's getting right now. And the two places are Indiana and Miami, two teams in the national championship last year. I mean, what Miami's done with the quarterback position is insane over the last few years. And Kurt Cignetti is the best coach in the country right now.
1: Yeah, I mean, you're not wrong, but playing quarterback at Texas is like playing shortstop for the Yankees.
0: Correct.
1: Or being the center for the Lakers, or being the quarterback for the Dallas Cowboys.
0: Yeah, I don't know if you walk away from that.
2: That's fine. So he's going to then play another. Then you think, so this year ends and he comes back to school.
1: Do you really need a better quarterback coach or somebody that can develop quarterbacks better than your uncles?
0: He's got other resources.
1: Yeah, I mean, Peyton and Eli Manning, four championships between them.
0: Pretty good.
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5: Hey, it's Golic. 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
4: My thing is, if they don't have the rushing attack, are they going to ask Sam Darnold to do too much? That's what I just don't. I'm not 100% sure of.
5: I think that Jackson Smith and Jigba would take a line from Joe Burrow's book and say, throw it more.
4: Yeah, he's that good.
5: Give me the ball.
4: Yeah.
5: And by the way, he's also got Cooper Kupp, who was turning back the clock. Rashid Shaheed, AJ Barner. Like, there's still other guys that could also throw the ball too. I agree, though. I think at some point in time, it is going to come back to rue them. But I also don't know if there is another defense outside of this ragtag bunch in San Francisco, because we don't know if the Rams are fully healthy in the NFC right now, that could really challenge this Seattle offense if it wasn't to have a run game. I suppose the Minnesota Vikings, but like,
4: right.
5: Give me another defense that you think even a one-dimensional Seahawks team that would be, that they would be the bugaboo. Outside of the Vikings, I really can't.
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9: 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This is going to end up in a tie if they don't spike it.
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16: 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Mike Tannenbaum joins us, ESPN NFL front office insider. Mike T, who was worse yesterday, Dan Quinn or Nick Sirianni?
17: Neither had a good day. I'd probably say Nick Sirianni, because I felt like the two things that could have ended the game for Philadelphia was either a kick return or a Hail Mary. And if you kick the ball out of the end zone, you've eliminated half of it. Obviously, things didn't go great for the Commanders, obviously. Not really sure what happened, and, maybe we'll never know exactly, what the play call was or how it happened. But it was a weird, sequence of events. We watched the early morning games, and we're pissed at Nick Sirianni, and then we're mad at John Harbaugh for not kicking field goal before Cam Scabu, and then obviously the ending, with the Commanders, all in the NFC East, all within, literally hours of one another.
18: Mr. T, take us behind the scenes. You sat in the seat of a general manager for multiple franchises. How does that go, these conversations, after embarrassing losses due to coaching gaffes the day before? Does ownership get involved in these meetings? How do they go in terms of the discussion, and then what the recourse is moving forward?
17: Yeah, so, Chris, I've said this before, and I wasn't perfect with this, but, the whole goal was that, every Friday should be a Friday. It should feel the same. All the ideas should be, in the bank, so to speak. Like, the organization, we're in the business of first guessing not second guessing in terms of matchup, what the other team may have. And then every Monday, if you're doing your job well, you know, it should feel the same, win or lose. Like, what did we do well? What could we have done better? Process wise, what could have happened? Now, look, in a situation like this, of course, you're going to talk to ownership. And, you know, I think this is where, like, you know, the Nick Saban line really applies, which is if you don't like the result, you have to do an autopsy on the process. And you just have to make sure, like, that never happens again. So what was the play call? Did the quarterback know? Like, you know, just going through that again, most teams practice it in season. So I would really be focused, guys, on, like, what happened, why it happened, and how do we make sure that never happens again.
16: So off of that, just a quick follow-up. If both coaches, in this case Sirianni and Quinn, do not have clock management, game management, go-to people on their staff, as an ex-GM, if in that spot, would you strongly encourage slash enforce someone to have that role?
17: Yeah, and I'm pretty sure they both do. I mean, like, in this day and age, Evan, I'm pretty sure that they both have people that they rely on. Now, I think more fundamentally, it's like, how does that get communicated, you know, from that person to the head coach, in this case, with Washington, David Blau, and then ultimately, you know, what gets communicated to Jaden Daniels. And sometimes, like, those things happen fast. We saw it, you know, in Rio, right, with what happened with Brian Schottenheimer, where he's the play caller, and he called timeout with 14 seconds, which turned out to be outcome determinative on third down. He could let that clock bled down, take your shot on third down, kick the field goal on fourth down, game over. So this happens every week. And to me, it's not like the staffing, Evan. It's more about how things are communicated.
5: So, Mike T, with all that being said, each team in the NFC East clearly has their vulnerabilities. Which team do you like the best right now?
17: If Jaden Daniels plays 80% or more of the games that's left, I think Washington wins the division. I think what we saw yesterday is a great reminder of how good he is. Like, this was a team that was in the Final Four when he's a rookie. When you play man-to-man, which the Giants did yesterday, he runs, and he just doesn't run for first downs. He runs for explosive plays and touchdowns, and he's extremely accurate with the ball. He's a great processor of information, and he's young, and, you know, he's only going to get better. But that 38-yard touchdown run, to me, was a huge play in the game. He had 103, you know, on the day. And, again, I know it's a big if with his elbow, but I think sometimes we forget what a healthy Jaden Daniels does.
16: We're talking with ESPN NFL front office insider Mike Tannenbaum, of course, used to run the Dolphins and the Jets. Mike T, the Marvin Harrison Jr. trade from Arizona to Houston tells you what about both teams?
17: A little surprised that Arizona would give up on such a good young talent so quickly. Now, look, they got a second-round pick. They are in full rebuild mode, to answer your question. And I think for Houston, it's a good opportunity. Like, it's hard to find good players. And I think Marvin Harrison still has a chance to be, you know, someone like Devontae Adams, a great route runner, really good hands. Unfortunately for them, you know, their season hasn't gone the way they had hoped. Nico Collins has been in and out of the lineup. So to me, like, to get somebody else of, like, this guy's stature and production, played with C.J. Stroud at Ohio State, given all the talent they have on the defensive side of the ball, that made a lot of sense to me.
18: Mr. T, yesterday after their loss to the Baltimore Ravens, Michael Penix said that had the Falcons gotten the ball first in overtime, he would have played, but because he sat on the sidelines, he got cold. If you're the general manager of the Atlanta Falcons, if you're Ian Yates, how do you feel about your quarterback, Michael Penix, today?
17: Yeah, I mean, that's something that, again, you probably want to talk to him and just let him know, like, hey, like, you know, you're the most important person in this franchise. We're a $10 billion enterprise. You're the CEO, and player health and safety is always going to be paramount. And if you can't go, you can't go. But just understand that, you know, the decisions you make impact so many others. So if you need to stay loose, that's why, Chris, you know this as a former player, like, you'll see, not often, but sometimes you'll see guys, you know, on stationary bikes to stay loose. So, again, like, let's make sure, like, if this happens again, like, we're giving you everything you need to be successful.
5: Mike T, I know you believed in the Packers and Jordan Love more than the average person, so I want to go there for a second. Through the first 4 weeks, they were 2-2, but those two victories kind of felt like losses because they had to pull them out versus the Jets and the Buccaneers. They made quite the statement in beating the Bears yesterday. So which result do you think is closer to the truth? What we saw from Jordan Love and the Packers yesterday or the first 4 weeks of the season?
17: Yeah, I'm going to go with yesterday. And Michelle, I'm disappointed that we're 7 minutes into this interview that you had to bring this up. I was I would have lost. I thought the over-under was 10 seconds. But anyway.
5: I wanted to, Mike, but there was some gaffes yesterday we had to address first.
17: I think the fact that you're going to get Micah Parsons back, and I'm assuming Josh Jacobs as well, just lets me know that this is a team that's going to get better and help is on the way. You know, it's interesting, like, just the way the narrative of the NFL is, guys, like, you know, Ben Johnson was coach of the year, Matt LaFleur should be fired, and now we're sitting here, and both teams are 3-2. We got a long, long, long way to go. That's what's so fun and exciting about the sport. Like, the narrative is going to, you know, keep changing. And, look, if Caleb Williams played, like, you know, maybe that would have been outcome determinative. But Jordan Love can throw a great deep ball. Christian Watson, you know, hit some home runs. And they were really fun to watch. And, again, I think they have a chance to get better. And if they do, their A game is good enough to win that division.
16: We're talking with Mike Tannenbaum, ESPN NFL front office insider here on Unsportsmanlike, presented by Progressive Insurance. Michelle Swellman, Chris Canty, Evan Cohen with you. Mike T, should Cam Ward be the starter for the Titans right now?
17: I don't know. I could be wrong on that. I loved him coming out. I thought he had the physical skills, the intangibles. I really, really liked him. Something's not working there, obviously. And, you know, it's kind of getting late early. Look, they're not going anywhere this year, so you probably want to give him the benefit of the doubt, Evan. But, you know, at some point, you know, we just talked about, like, Jordan Love. Like, he flashed again yesterday, and we're waiting for those flashes, guys. And, you know, again, 23 completions, only 170 yards, another pick. I am getting concerned there. And if you're Robert Saleh, you're looking at, you know, you may have the first pick in the draft, and if you look at, you know, CJ Carr, you know, like, it'll be interesting to see how this plays out over the remaining couple of months.
18: Mr. T, yesterday the Chargers lost the game where they had a touchdown lead in the fourth quarter in large part due to a poor decision by their head coach and two turnovers by their quarterback. As a front office executive, how do you process where the Chargers are at right now?
17: Yeah, it's stunning. You know, it's absolutely stunning that they're 0-5. That game was there for the taking, as you mentioned, Chris. I'm not so sure. Like, there's something wrong here. You know, maybe changing coordinators really hurt Justin Herbert. Like, that first interception against Seattle was bad. The last interception, you know, yesterday in the fourth quarter was horrendous. You know, another turnover with a fumble. Something is wrong, and they're sitting here 0-5. I got to imagine that if this doesn't get better, Jim Harbaugh reluctantly is going to have to make a change, you know, with his play caller again. But, you know, Mike McDaniel came in with a lot of, you know, hype and certainly credibility from what he did with Tua in Miami, but it's not working. And at some point, Chris, as a leader, you have to admit, like, hey, for whatever reason it didn't work out, let's cut our losses.
18: Mr. T, I'm with you. The offense hasn't covered themselves in glory. But yesterday, the play calling of Mike McDaniel had nothing to do with Jim Harbaugh's decision to go for it on his own 41-yard line when he's got a touchdown lead. He gifted the Broncos an opportunity to score a touchdown at point-blank range. I'm confused. When it comes to the coaching, Mike McDaniel deserves criticism, but doesn't Jim Harbaugh deserve criticism as well?
17: 100%, yeah. And I think Jim would be the first one to tell you that, Chris. Look, ultimately, it lays at his feet being 0-5. He's the one making these decisions on his staff. So, absolutely. And I agree, that was probably a place that, you know, we know the league's getting more aggressive. But, you know, if we're going to lose, let's make the opponent drive the full field, which obviously they didn't do.
5: Mike T, their next four games, at Kansas City, at the Rams, versus the Texans, and at the Ravens. If they're realizing that something is wrong with the connection with Herbert and Mike McDaniel, or just things are off in general, is there a timeline that you look at to make that change, or something that we should be looking at? Because those are four games coming up that are obviously losable for them.
17: Yeah, I can't imagine it would go that long before they would make a change. Like, wow. It's really almost untenable to think that, you know, we're, you know, it's a third of the way you see it. They don't have a win. That's just from where expectations were, and that's what our league is. Like, you're either meeting, exceeding expectations. If you're falling short, you know, unfortunately, guys, we know that's where the changes come from. That's what happens after the season. And to me, like, I don't think we're going to be talking about the 0-9 Chargers. Are they going to make a change? I think it happened much sooner than that.
18: Mr. T, there are three remaining undefeated teams through week five, the San Francisco 49ers, the Kansas City Chiefs, and the Minnesota Vikings. One of those feels like it does not belong. How real is the 5-0 start for Minnesota?
17: Yeah, look, Kevin O'Connell has done a great job when you think about going back to you know, certainly Sam Darnold, resurrect Carson Wentz to a certain degree, Daniel Jones, and, you know, like, Kyle Murray, like, to me, is set up for such long-term success. You know, he really looked the part yesterday with his legs and his arm. We're talking about a championship defense. I'm sure Brian Flores will be on the short list of, you know, head coaching candidates when we get to the hiring cycle. And because of their defense and the dynamic ability of what Kyle Murray can do, they're going to be hard to beat, especially, you know, they get into the postseason. Like, Kyle Murray could take over a game. So I think they're probably the highest variance team because we haven't seen it consistently on offense. But certainly in a one-game season, I wouldn't bet against them.
16: Mike T, let's finish with this. If Arch Manning's season progresses at this rate that it has been up until this point, what would your advice be to him after the season ends?
17: Yeah, I mean, certainly considering going back, you know, like, you know, we're seeing players make more and more money, and he's a hard evaluation because you look at the fourth quarter against Ohio State, like, it's outstanding. That last interception against Oklahoma can't happen. He's a really hard evaluation for me, and if yeah, to answer your question, I think you got to certainly consider coming back. You know, Dante Moore is another really interesting one. Dante Moore may have been the first pick in the draft last year. Obviously, he's dealing with a pretty significant concussion. You know, that'll be interesting to see how that plays out. CJ Carr is having a really good year. So, as always, there's going to be a number of really good quarterbacks, and I think the year after will certainly be starting to look good when you talk about Kamario Taylor, Keenan Russell. So there's a number of really good quarterbacks in the pipeline.
18: Mr. T, tonight we got Monday Night Football with the Bills paying a visit to the Rams. More important game for Buffalo or for Los Angeles?
17: Oh, I think Buffalo. I think after that home loss to do it, they got to, you know, Josh Allen has to make good fourth quarter decisions. Like, you know, we're talking about that interception by Herbert. Like, that can't happen. He's got to play, make good decisions, especially in the second half of the game. We could be looking at, you know, ESPN Super Bowl in February. This could be the preview playing, you know, Buffalo.
16: Wow. Did he get cut off there? Wow.
18: I mean, the phone connection broke.
16: Somebody may not like that Super Bowl pick. Right. Wow, Mike. You know what? But though, perfect tease, though. Monday Night Football tonight. Could it potentially be a Super Bowl preview? Bills-Rams. We'll discuss next. We're on Sportsmanlike, presented by Progressive Insurance.
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1: Monday Night Football tonight, 8:15 p.m. Eastern. Bills, Rams, ESPN, ABC, ESPN Deportes, ESPN app, Peyton and Eli, Manning Cast, ESPN2, Monday Night Football Playbook, NFL Network. Monster game tonight between the Bills and the Rams. Can we guarantee right now, Michelle Smallman, Chris Canty, Evan Cohen, can you both guarantee that we will not come in here tomorrow and Joe Brady, both Joe Brady and Sean McVay, neither of them will look like Dan Quinn or Nick Sirianni tonight? Can you guarantee that?
2: I can't guarantee that.
1: So now we are in week five, just assuming the blunder. Is that what we are doing when watching football games? We are waiting for our next blunder?
2: No, but Joe Brady's still new at this. We're talking week five in his rookie season as an NFL head coach. And even though the Bills are sitting there at 3-1, and for all intents and purposes, he's been excellent for them to start the season, there is going to be some sort of a welcome to the NFL Joe Brady moment where he has a gaffe that we're all analyzing. That's just the name of the game. It's human nature.
1: So we're on blunder and gaffe alert then tonight is what you're saying.
2: I think we always are in the NFL, no?
1: I don't assume Sean McVay will have that kind of blunder or gaffe.
2: I didn't bring him up.
1: No, I know, but it's fascinating because I don't think we always are, but maybe we should be now. Now, with these two teams, Buffalo's 3-1, the Rams are 2-2. The Rams are playing the game in SoFi at home. This is a game that I think a lot of people before the season thought this would be a Super Bowl preview, that these two teams would play again for a second time this year in the Super Bowl on February 14th, ESPN, ABC, Disney Plus. Is it on the table? As the Rams are still the Super Bowl favorites at plus 650. The Bills are plus 850 behind the Ravens and the Niners, that per DraftKings. CeCe, is it on the table that this is the first of two matchups between these teams this year?
3: No. Because I don't think the Rams are going to get there. I've told you all before the season, I don't think the Rams are going to make the postseason. And I've seen nothing to dissuade me from that opinion. Now, that said, I recognize that this has kind of been a back and forth series when it comes to the Sean McVay of it all, when he's head to head against Josh Allen. 2 years ago, I want to say the Rams won in a shootout 44-42. And in the previous matchup that they had, the Bills blew out the Rams in a season opener. Now, one thing we know, Josh Allen is going to find a way to score points against the LA Rams under head coach Sean McVay, right? He scored 73 points combined in the last two times that they played. And here's the other thing. Josh Allen, after a regular season loss, he usually ends up playing pretty good. They have a 30-8 record after a Josh Allen loss in a regular season. So it'll be curious to see what version of Josh we get in this matchup. But if he plays up to his ceiling, then I just don't see a pathway for the Rams to be able to win this game.
1: Wild one, curveball on this. Just thinking about this, looking at our graphics on the screen, comparing Allen and Stafford.
2: Mm-hmm.
1: When both of their careers are over, who are we going to look back on and say had a better career? Josh Allen or Matthew Stafford?
3: Oh, I'll still roll with Josh Allen.
2: So you think he'll win a Super Bowl then?
3: Yeah, I think he'll break through. I don't think it's a matter of if. I think it's a matter of when.
2: I'm with
3: you. He's that good, man. He's so good.
1: So technically they'd be equal in terms of Super Bowls and MVPs, right?
3: Yeah, but here's the difference, though. You have a body of work from Josh Allen that is more complete. The Detroit years with Matthew Stafford, there's still a blemish on his resume, right? He spent over a decade there. He went to the playoffs, what, three times?
2: Mm-hmm.
3: So I look at what Josh Allen has been able to do. This guy is in the postseason every single year except for his first year as the full-time starter. So I'll roll with Josh Allen's career, even though he hasn't done it yet in terms of being able to get to and win the big one. I do think that they're going to find a way, and the organization has a sense of urgency in that regard. But in order for Josh Allen to finally break through, he's going to have to find a way to do away with the turnover bugaboo that has reared its ugly head through the first 5 weeks of this season.
2: Yeah, I think he eventually will break through as well. I pray he does because he is such a special talent. And unfortunately, when we look back on all of this, if he's not validated with a Super Bowl victory, it's going to be a massive disappointment. So I hope he gets that and we can have a true debate about these two. But there's something about the fact that Matthew Stafford was able to be good and put up numbers in Detroit, given what was around him, that leads me to believe that a lot of people may look at him and say, okay, you finally got to a place where you could win, and you did it. You not only won a Super Bowl, but you won an MVP as well. And it's not off the table that the Rams could do it this year. I know that we're looking at the injuries and the fact that it's been a bit inconsistent through 4 weeks for them, but they still have so many pieces. You have a head coach quarterback combination that's done it before. I don't know. It's not off the board for me that the Rams could get there, and I hate to say that.
1: So more likely between the two?
2: Still the Bills.
1: The Bills this year?
2: Just because I look at the Rams and I would put two teams in their division over them right now.
1: It's the kind of matchup tonight that we're going to hear about. If the Bills get to the Super Bowl, okay, in February, I feel like there's going to be a story leading up to it or coming out of it in February. The old Doc Rivers, Ty Lue thing, where remember Ty Lue hid money in the ceiling of the visitors' locker room of the Warriors? And when they got back there, the finals with the Cavs, he got the money and LeBron took it because he's like, I knew we were going to come back here and I wanted to get, it feels like the kind of thing where couldn't you see somebody with the Bills today doing something at this stadium of like, we're going to get back here. I'm going to leave. I'm taking Chris's wallet and I'm leaving it here. I actually just took Chris's wallet. I'm leaving it here. Like, couldn't you see that, that story coming out? I feel like there's like, they're going to make a bigger deal. The Bills specifically, I think, are going to make a bigger deal about being there tonight in this game than the Rams will.
3: Well, that'll be a mistake.
1: That's my gut.
3: That'll be a mistake. You listen.
1: Don't overlook the one game.
3: The most important thing is the L.A. Rams. It's a one-game season for the Bills, and you're playing the Rams. Beat the Rams, especially after the way that you lost against a division rival in the New England Patriots. You don't want to cede ground, let alone the division lead, to those people.
1: Well, that would be the Patriots' division in terms of the tiebreaker, right?
3: Yeah.
1: Because New England has beaten them, and New England would have the Jets next, or does have the Jets next week. Bills would be on the road at the Raiders. I don't know if they're staying on the West Coast. If they're not, that's a lot of back and forth. I assume they're staying out there.
3: Yeah.
1: But certainly something to keep an eye on. But I just feel like there's just no way this team that has been Super Bowl or bust in Buffalo is going to walk into that building tonight where the Super Bowl is going to be played for this season and not have that moment of, we better get back here. How can they not? Did you play at the venue where the Super Bowl was the year you won it?
3: No, we played there the year before.
1: So you weren't thinking 2 years ahead in that spot, no. Obviously. And even the year you won the Super Bowl, you probably weren't thinking about the Super Bowl. You were a 9-1 team.
3: Hell no, we was thinking about where we going to play next year because it's probably not going to be with the Giants. We lost four straight games the year we won the Super Bowl. When you lose four straight games in the NFL, they're firing the coaches and they're getting rid of all the players.
1: Yeah, so you didn't have that moment, that leave behind moment. I'm like, oh, we're leaving the wallet here for when we come back.
3: I don't want to get left behind.
1: Yeah, I personally don't want to get left behind. Well, you're going to get left behind with your health if you don't check in with the wellness company. There's nothing worse than waking up sick. 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
1: One of the most satisfying wins in quite some time for the Green Bay Packers.
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6: Green Bay Packers Radio Network, along with Packers fan Michelle Smallman in her Packers gear today. Chris Canty, Evan Cohen with you. Tremendous win by the Packers yesterday, blowing out the arch rival Chicago Bears 31-7. Obviously, Caleb Williams doesn't play, but a win's a win. You take it and you run with it if you're the Green Bay Packers. And despite all of the drama this year in Green Bay, they have found their way to 3-2, second place in the division. Leroy Butler is a Pro Football Hall of Famer and a former Packer, and he is always kind enough to join us, as he does right now. The most important moment yesterday for your squad was what?
7: Well, to remember the last time you played the Bears was January the 11th, and for 6 months we had to hear about things have changed, you know, in the North, that the Chicago Bears were the best team. Now, let's be honest. I mean, they've had an amazing season so far, but then it became about the rivalry. You know, maybe the Bears are taking the rivalry serious and the Packers aren't. But for the most part, when you had offensive line issues and when you're losing to at home, your home opener against Atlanta, we can obviously understand that some of the natives are restless. It's like, what's going on here? This is supposed to be our year. But at the end of the day, if you protect Jordan Love, we know he was going to cook. So that was the whole thing talking about. Even if Matt LaFleur don't want to trash talk Chicago, the former players will do it for you, Matt. So thank you, Matt. Thank you so much.
8: As a Hall of Famer, I got to ask you this question, Leroy. This rivalry, the history between these two teams is so important every time you match up, but even more so this past Sunday because everyone was mourning the loss of Chicago Bears great Mike Ditka. What did Mike Ditka mean to pro football, and specifically, what did he mean to this rivalry?
7: Think about it this way, Chris. Him and Forrest Gregg openly didn't like each other. I mean, let's be honest. And that made it wonderful rivalry. It really did. And we recognized the fact that Mike Ditka was, you know, the first tight end. I'm glad I, as a safety, I didn't have to cover him. Thank God. He was something that you've never seen before. I mean, getting 1,000 yards back long time ago to in games. But when he got to Chicago, he made three things famous: chewing gum, glasses or shades, depends on where you're from, and a vest. I mean, that's just amazing. So, of course, you know, you think about Saturday Night Live and, you know, the Super Bowl shuffle and all this, but he was an amazing person off the field, and he was an amazing person for the rivalry. So we wanted to honor him a lot of ways. And it was just ironic because if you go all the way back, Chris, I remember when Walter Payton passed away, we also played the Bears. And it just seemed like that rivalry is so rich in its value. We respect that franchise, and we also respect people like Mike Ditka.
9: Absolutely, Leroy. But this current iteration of Bears-Packers, this rivalry, certainly has some juice, thanks to Ben Johnson. When in his introductory press conference, he says, "I like beating Matt LaFleur and the Packers twice a year." And then he goes out and he does it. When he's saying, "Bleep the Packers," after they beat them in the press conference, Caleb Williams is grating the cheese. They've been very vocal about their disdain for the Packers. And as you mentioned, Matt LaFleur, not so much. He doesn't want to feed into that. He wants his talking to come on the football field. What do you think about that approach from Matt LaFleur, the fact that he won't feed in to the headlines that Ben Johnson and the Chicago Bears continuously give them with the rivalry?
7: Now, Chris, you know this. Evan may know it, and Michelle, it's in your DNA. You're going to know this answer. Coaches don't say the same thing at the podium that they tell their team in the locker room.
0: Mm-hmm.
7: Now, sometimes you get this little small bites, but Matt LaFleur keep it 100 with his team. I mean, he's real with them. I mean, he's like a father, a therapist. I mean, a grandfather. You know, your grandfather has no filter. He'll just tell you how it is. Grandma kind of sugarcoats it. He's all of that. So, and to think about, to read headlines in the smallest market that you're a team that's not really living up to that. This was amazing because I get therapy once a week every Thursday. I open it up with the Bears since January the 12th. I open up with that. Okay, let's fix this. And she said, you know what? Because I have four of them, but three of them sometimes are not available for whatever reason. One of them likes to swim in sharks, but I'll put that to the side. I need to know, how do I get not the Bears, Ben Johnson, out of my head?
0: Mm.
7: She said, beat them, but not only beat them, but blow them out. I love therapy. That's all I can say.
4: Well,
7: come up with that.
4: I mean, Leroy, they certainly did that yesterday. We're talking about Leroy Butler, a Hall of Famer, defensive back, Green Bay Packers, FSU. I don't know if we want to get to the FSU part. I think we have to at some point here. They got Miami this week. I'm going to make you happy right now. What you just said is important. I think the single most important thing that happened yesterday for your squad was Zaire Franklin fighting back post game, saying Luther Burden quit. He said, we're going to quit. He quit. I think you needed griminess. I think you need nasty. I don't think you had it last year. He comes in and he's now that guy. Do you agree with that assessment?
7: 100%. It was just one of the elders texting him to say this. Did you see what this guy said? That's why when Marshawn Lloyd, our running back, we didn't have had any rushing touchdowns. He runs over a guy and said that he's small. It was in these guys. They just wanted to say, you know what? Let's save the energy for the game. But two things can be true. You can let people know that if you keep antagonizing guys, sooner or later they're going to step up. But here's the good thing about it, though. You're going to play them again. And next time, it'll be to win the division and get into the playoffs. But let's not understand something. Me and Michelle, trust me, had full anxiety going into the fourth quarter. Said, we've seen this movie before. We was up.
9: I said it on the text chain, Leroy.
7: I say, not today. Not today. So the people like Franklin, who we traded for, I wasn't here when y'all played them. Don't put that on me. So I love the fact that it's going to be that. I love that kind of old school going back and forth. I love it.
8: So, Leroy, every team in the division has at least three wins. We talk a lot about the Bears-Packers rivalry because these two teams have gone back and forth in terms of division supremacy over the decades. But there is a team in the division that's sitting at 5-0 in the Minnesota Vikings. So I got to ask you the question, feet to the fire. Who is the Packers' primary competition or the biggest challenger to them winning the NFC North? Is it the Vikings, the Bears, or the Lions?
7: I'm going to still say it's the Bears because they can run the game when the leaves are about to fall, when Caleb comes back. I'm going to say that. But sooner or later, the Vikings are winning by defense. And defense, to me, wins championships. But when things start to change a little bit, I think having a running game, and Mason's a little banged up, you know, for the Vikings, it's going to be all on Aaron Jones. You can't really throw it as much as you want to, but you can still play good defense. And they have an amazing kicker, by the way. He's on my fantasy team. I thought I'd give him a shot. But I still think it's the Bears because of the running game. I really do. I think that's something that we're going to concentrate on. But I like the fact that this division, three teams, a few years ago, it was three teams that made the playoffs. But I mean, Detroit's defense is a little leaky, but so is ours at some point. I still think it's the Bears only because they have the best running game in the division.
9: Leroy, last thing for me, what did you see yesterday from the Packers? What facet of their game that gave you encouragement that they can be that version that we saw yesterday moving forward? Because you saw Jordan Love have an historic day at Lambeau versus the Bears. You saw the ball be distributed to a lot of different guys. We saw Matthew Golden blooming in real time. The defense with 5 turnovers. Matt LaFleur, good coaching. But what component specifically would you say that can be carried over and help the Packers turn this season around?
7: The most important and best word in the world is love. Well, it could be approved, but put that aside. Jordan Love has played all the games. So a lot of these other teams, you know, Minnesota, Chicago, their quarterback has been injured. And you want to separate yourself from this Justin Herbert talk. Because them the two guys that we hear about in the barbershop, one of these guys going to have a signature game. Well, guess what, America? He gave you one. And also a fantasy plug, by the way. Thank you, Jordan Love, nephew. He has to do it because of the other two guys. Whether you like it or not, Brett Favre and Aaron Rodgers set a standard. And Jordan Love has – we may not have a running game the rest of the year. I don't care. You have to play the MVP level every week if we're going to win. You got to do like what Josh Allen is doing. And that's what I'm going to expect.
4: Leroy Butler, Hall of Famer, Green Bay Packer. If FSU gets destroyed by Miami this week, there's a week off and then another game. So who knows what happened with their coaching. All right, we got 30 seconds very quickly. Is Norvell out if they lose by 21 or more this week?
7: Traditionally, we don't fire coaches during the season. It just, I mean, the $49 million, we got that in our couch. We got money.
8: Oh, wow.
7: We have to think about this. The direction of the team means you're giving up on the players, and you got to think about recruiting. You got to see this thing through.
4: All right.
7: Because if they, for some reason, win 6 games, Evan, and get in a bowl, I don't care if it's the unsportsmanlike bowl, that's still good for
4: recruiting. That's a good bowl. That's a good bowl. By the way, they did fire one guy midseason, and it was ridiculous, Willie Taggart, what they did to him. Anyway, that's my fault.
7: That's why I said we don't traditionally do it.
4: I had a major issue with that one personally. But anyway, Leroy, tremendous job as always. We appreciate it. Congrats on the big win yesterday for your Green Bay Packers. Leroy Butler, Hall of Famer, always great with us. And Smalls, now's your time. You're breaking out all the lids gear with the Packers, of course. Why wouldn't you be after that win?
9: Absolutely. We're breaking out all of our Packers gear from lids because fall sports are here, and there's no better time to gear up for your favorite team. 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
1: All right, Monday Night Football with the Bills paying a visit to the Rams, and we are rolling with the Buffalo Bills to win the game. The Bills to win on the money line, it's plus 150. So on the plus side of things, got a little bit of juice to it. The Bills to win, I don't think that the reality of what the Rams are has caught up. I don't think the perception of what the Rams are has caught up to the reality of what they are this season. I like the Bills in this spot. Bills to win, that is the pick of the day.
2: We survived a terrible, terrible moment in our history.
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3: That was terrible.
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5: For now.
7: For our unsportsmanlike moments of the day.
5: Oh, God, yeah. Do you know how much bigger this is about to get? With all of the media sessions over the next 24 hours, with the fact that the Commanders are against the Niners on Monday Night Football a week from today, which is, as Smalls pointed out, the 28-3 bowl with Quinn versus Shanahan, this stuff is not going to get quieter. It's only going to get louder the way in which they have just thrown these games away yesterday. I even heard there's a chance that it may be the feature on the sports beat later today on ESPN Radio. Anyway, let's go.
1: So a sportsmanlike moment for the rest of the season is Nick Sirianni and Dan Quinn.
5: It's going to take a lot to top that combo package on a one-day scenario, right?
1: I'm just sitting there thinking, who's the last coach that we directed this type of ire and frustration at was Matt Eberflus, maybe? Had the Fail Mary in Washington, and then he had the gaffe on Thanksgiving for the Chicago Bears, and it became apparent that the Bears had to fire him, and he got clipped immediately.
5: I
1: feel like it's teeing up for one of these two coaches, either Dan Quinn or Sirianni, for the narrative around them to spiral to the point where the organization has to make a decision in season.
5: I'm telling you, I think today was tame for both of them on our show. I'm going to tell you why. Inevitably, over the next 24 hours, the team is going to speak. There's going to be the day after I watched the tape, I thought about it comments that are going to drive us crazy. Inevitably.
1: Well, if you're saying that today was tame when it comes to the criticism toward Nick Sirianni and Dan Quinn, and I feel like I haven't done my job.
5: That's not what I'm saying. Why would you take it that way?
1: I feel like I haven't done, because if anybody has been skeptical of Nick Sirianni, it's me.
7: You have one responsibility today.
1: On the group chat, you all told me yesterday, before 1 o'clock yesterday, when all of the other games kicked off, you all told me, hey, we're going to give you the ball and clear out.
5: Yeah.
1: And it's ISO Canty

0: today. We don't have all the comments
1: so
0: yet.
1: So you think Sirianni is going to double down on stupid?
2: He did not double down. He said he made the wrong choice. Yeah, he didn't even double down after the game.
3: Right. No, yeah, he admitted it. He said this was wrong.
4: But explanations are going to drive you crazy is what I'm telling you.
1: There is no explanation for
4: that. That's the point.
3: Did I read the text that was sent in the group chat to CC? It said, do what you need to do to him, CC. I'm not defending Sirianni after this one. Follow up, just leave him in London. I can't believe that just happened, and yet I can. Those were the three texts that led up to you saying, don't worry, I'll handle it tomorrow.
5: Listen, I thought you were going to fire him. I'm not going to lie.
1: You thought I was going to fire him?
5: Yeah, back? I thought you were going to fire him today.
1: No.
5: I fired him today.
1: He's accomplished too much as a head coach. We'll give him another month.
4: So
1: we'll give him some more rope. We'll see what he does with it.
4: I don't want to pile on Philadelphia, so let's bring up hockey. Let's bring up a tweet by the Carolina Hurricanes that was funny. I don't want to pile them on them. At Canes on Twitter, we've won more games in Philly in the last 9 days than the Flyers, Eagles, and Phillies combined this month.
3: Ooh, Carolina.
6: I'm pretty good at the winning thing.
4: They got that guy out of there. Look how many good things are happening with the Sixers. Anyway.
1: Wow.
4: Yeah, so the Carolina Hurricanes are doing that.
1: Hanging on the rim. Yeah, I love it.
4: I mean, let's get away from that. We don't want that to continue.
5: The Flyers have yet to win a game this year. They're 0-5-2.
4: At CLE Guardians. Guardians, Rays, today are going to play 8 p.m. Eastern, ESPN Radio, brought to us by Gusto, Game 1, ALCS. Well, when they came back from 2-0 down against the White Sox, they put out a tweet, coming soon to the South Side, and they made the White Sox stadium a Spirit Halloween, which is a pop-up shop in vacant stores around the month of October in communities. They're saying this is a vacant building.
1: I don't like it.
3: You know what?
1: I don't like it.
3: Clever, but you better win.
1: I don't like it.
3: You better win it all then if you're going to be hanging on the rim like that.
1: Spirit Halloween. The White Sox have divine intervention because the Pope's on their side. Spirits. I don't know if you want to do that in terms of poking the bear when it comes to the White Sox.
4: Can I show you one other thing before we go?
1: Be careful, Gardos.
4: One other thing before we go.
1: Be careful.
4: Jason Tatum, Jaylen Brown, they still going to deny it all? They were on the floor at the same time for a preseason game. They wouldn't even look at each other. And I believe, correct me if I'm wrong, didn't Jaylen Brown watch this game from inside the locker room because he wasn't playing? Yeah, no, they love each other. They're best of friends.
3: Just locked in before the game.
4: Yeah, that he didn't play.
1: Jason Tatum better win.
4: Goal is up next. We're on a Tuesday. We're on Sportsman Life presented by Progressive.
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10: Daniels, play action. Rolling to the left. Goes down now at the 25-yard line. There's only 7 seconds on the clock. There are no timeouts. This is going to end up in a tie if they don't spike it.
11: Wow.
10: It ends up in a tie.
12: Trying to gain more for the kick. 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
16: If week five in the NFL has been about water finding its level, the NFC East... somewhere in the liquid hot magma near the Earth's core. 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Coming to you guys live from ESPN LA. Dad's in town on the call for Monday Night Football. Rams, Bills, a banger to finish off the week here at SoFi Stadium. And we're excited. We're hoping that that looks, sounds, feels like good, competent, well-executed football. Because across this weekend, my oh my, did we get a lot of anything but that. Good Lord, you just heard the highlights there, it all over again. I can't imagine anyone in the DMV area waking up feeling good.
17: We have more than a few games to talk about with real gaffes in them. We had a good power matchup in San Francisco and Seattle, though turnovers were kind of the name of that game. We'll see what we get tonight. But boy, oh boy, we talk about you don't know your team until after the first month. Well, we're after the first month. And if we are knowing these teams, I don't think we want to know them anymore.
16: I was going to say, you might know them. You may also not like them.
17: Wow.
16: And I think there's more than a few teams that fall into that tax bracket. So got plenty going on there. Fun guest day today. Heather Dinich going to join us and talk about an awesome slate in college football that is giving way to, this upcoming weekend, one of the better weekends of games in my recent college football lifetime. Week 7 of this season going to be an absolute monster that we'll talk with her plenty about with the fallout from this week, and as well some questions about Arch Manning as the number one overall pick after a brutal loss in a rivalry game for him.
17: Tough one.
16: We'll also have John Buchagross coming by here. Awesome stuff going on at the start of the NHL season that we can't wait to tell you about with him. But we have to dive into everything that we saw go on and try and actually figure out who had it worst in a weekend where, as Mina Kimes so aptly put it, the NFC East went winless and two of their teams played each other. So let's get to it. No matter where you are, you can always listen to the Golics on the ESPN app or Sirius XM Channel 80. Let's get to the opening drive.
7: No waiting around. No burying the headline.
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7: With the Golics.
16: And I want to present this like it's some sort of question of... You go back to the Dallas Cowboys losing in the fashion they did on Thursday night. Right. That's one thing. I want to present this like who had the worst weekend among the Giants, the Commanders, the Philadelphia Eagles who lost in foggy London town off the decision to kick it in the end back to Jacksonville who gets the game-winning field goal that we'll get to. But it feels like this is the Commanders got this without one doubt. Sewn up for the worst decision. Dad, you've been around a lot of football in a lot of ways for your entire life. Have you seen an endgame situation botched as badly as Dan Quinn, Jaden Daniels, and everyone involved botched this?
17: I mean, you know their strategy involved at the end. We'll get into it with Philadelphia. For the Giants, it was a fumble. It was a play. Cam Scataboo fumbled the ball, right, to give Washington a chance. That's a play. That happens. But the decision by Washington, now it's a three-pronged decision. Again, for those who don't know, there were, in the teens of seconds left.
16: So I'll set this up for you. Washington has the ball after that New York fumble that you talked about. New York fumbled it with about a minute 50 left in the game. And the Commanders take the ball all the way down. They get in range, and they're actually about exactly the same spot where the Giants were on the other side.
17: Right.
16: They're at the plus 24-yard line.
17: It's going to
16: be about a 41-yard field goal.
17: Yeah, right.
16: And they snapped. They executed the last play and were getting themselves back into the huddle with 50 seconds left on the clock. And we're letting that drain down here. So that's what I want to really emphasize, because they had no timeouts at that point. They had not gone out of bounds. But they had, in the end-of-game football world, an infinity to try and parse through this in a world where you've got helmet communication, you've got time for someone to run from the sideline. You had 50 seconds left on the clock when they got together and huddled to get ready to go and execute what would wind up being the penultimate play of this game.
17: So there's a couple of ways you can go about it. You can run a play somewhat quickly to set up exactly where your kicker wants to kick from. But you have to snap that ball quickly. Then you let the clock, you know, run down and you kill it, right? Because they had no timeouts. So you do that, or they let the clock run down and then ran a play when it was in about, 15 seconds left, 16 seconds left?
16: You didn't even that's the thing is, you didn't need to play the clock game in this. This was the second possession of overtime. The Giants had been allowed to possess the football, and then the Commanders had this one. So whenever you kick the field goal, the game's over.
17: Right, right. I'm saying if they wanted to gain a few more yards or set the ball where they wanted for the field goal kicker, if they wanted to really play that out, let's get the field goal kicker where he wants to kick the ball, and then we kill it, and then we kick the winning field goal. But they don't. They snap the ball within the teens of seconds left. And so there has to be a communication between head coach, offensive coordinator, and quarterback. Now, again, you have the helmet, you know, receiver system that goes up until 15 seconds in the game in the play clock to talk. So Dan Quinn said after the game, he was talking about it was either going to be a throw out of bounds or clock the ball. Jaden Daniels just kind of ran around and then went down. And all the receivers were downfield. As soon as that happened, I'm like, they're never going to get a playoff. So that's Dan Quinn telling Dave Blah, the offensive coordinator, who was in communication with Jaden Daniels, hey, throw the ball out of bounds or clock the ball. That's David Blah telling Jaden Daniels, throw the ball out of bounds or clock the ball. That's Jaden Daniels knowing the situation of, I either need to throw the ball away or clock it. Either way, we have to stop the clock. Dan Quinn said it's on him. It's a head coach. It normally is. But all three of those take responsibility.
16: The Golics here on ESPN Radio. Mike Golic Jr., Mike Golic Sr. coming to you from ESPN LA. And, that's a failure for everybody here.
17: Yeah.
16: But for Dan Quinn coming into this season, this is going to be one where if they don't right the ship and there's a few losses, I already see people calling for his job now after that. It on its own
17: horrible,
16: is an offense that's
17: one
16: of the most egregious that we've seen from a head coach. But you're right, everybody involved, Jaden Daniels, I get it's his first game back. There's a lot going on, and there would have been a lot to celebrate. Like, this was a game that
11: was trending in, oh, Washington's quarterback is back.
17: Yep.
11: This team more looks the part. Give the Giants credit. Yep. Jameis Winston
17: came back,
11: stormed them
17: sure
11: back,
17: did.
11: Get into this game and force overtime. Yep. But then to come back in this moment, Jaden Daniels is still not a rookie. He's a guy that played a bunch of college football, has been in situations like this. There's no excuse for anybody involved
17: here to
11: handle this the way that it did. So that is at the mountaintop of this. The Giants, I don't think, are out of the woods on this. The Giants going down on the other end, trying to go and milk all the clock that they can in this overtime period. I mean, we had never seen anything like it where they're just powering through, going to potentially get eating up all this overtime clock. So they're going that way. They're going down on the other end. You've got it within range to go do this. And now all of a sudden decide to run it one more time. You got it down in range. You got that one more time.
17: When's enough enough?
11: Day. Yeah, when is enough enough? Which, I mean, how big of a problem do you have with that, honestly?
17: That I have less of a problem with because it wasn't end of game where they were just trying to kill the clock and have a last second field goal. I get trying to run the ball and gain a few yards. That one I can understand being second-guessed. You tried to run one more play. You tried to get a few more yards. But I have less of a problem with that, though what puts me on the side against that, it was bad weather.
11: Yes.
17: It was, and the ball is slick. So that was an iffy call, certainly not as bad as Washington's because it was a play. So I have less of an issue with that.
11: So you've got those two on one side, which – that just egregious. The seventh overtime game between these teams, and the series record is now 2-2-3 in those games. It's the sixth overall tie between those two teams, tied for the most in NFL history. So maybe we should have seen that one coming. You've got those, which the Washington Commanders, egregious. The Giants, pretty bad.
17: Right.
11: Where do you, if we're going to mama bear, papa bear, baby bear this, the Philadelphia Eagles starting the day in London. The Eagles, who, especially defensively, looked excellent.
17: Yeah, they did.
11: The Jacksonville Jaguars team that we consider one of the best in football, had certainly been one of the most consistent in the NFC or in the AFC, excuse me. You go over there and now all of a sudden that group that you paid up front is playing the game of their life, harassing Trevor Lawrence. And then you get down to the very end of this game and you go and you kick what's supposed to be the game winning field goal, because on the other side, Jacksonville Jaguars had been without their starting long snapper because of a shoulder injury. And so nose tackle Devon Hamilton has to go in and has a couple of high snaps,
17: one of which
11: comes on a PAT. So you kick this field goal and you are up because of that. And you're at a chance to ride out of here and ride out of London with a win that could change your season. And then the decision on the ensuing kickoff to kick it in a place where they can receive it and return it, which they did, into plus territory to give Cam Little that shot for the game-winning
17: kick. Well, remember the opening kickoff went all the way back, but the penalties, a lot of penalties.
11: The ejection to start the game.
17: But there was a long return. So they were all decisions, right? The Giants made a decision to run the ball. That, to me, that's the least. The Washington one was unbelievably egregious. Philadelphia to set the stage. Philadelphia kicks a field goal. There's 8 seconds to go. And the key is, Jacksonville does not have a timeout.
11: Goose egg.
17: So I think what the thought was for Philly is make him return it and burn some clock. When the thought process is, well, wait a minute, they returned one earlier on you. Why give them a chance? Kick the ball out of the end zone.
11: Or squib it. Put it on the ground. Do it. Do literally anything but that.
17: I would have kicked it in the end zone. Let them not even have a chance at running them back. Let them have one play. There's 8 seconds left. They have no timeouts. All you have to do is protect the out of bounds. Just put guys over there. We've seen that in the past. They won't throw it in the middle of the field because they won't have time. It's not like college where the clock stops on a first down. They won't have time. The only place they can go is they can start a trick play right away or try an out route to get closer to a Hail Mary. That's all they had. All they had. And you didn't play those odds. You kicked it to them, and your thought process, I'm sure, was have them return it, and they'll run the clock out. And sure, I mean, it's a matter of inches. If that returner goes another 2 yards, game's over, right? But we've seen now in college and pros a second get put back on the clock a number of times, right? And it burned you, and it burned the Eagles here. So I did, and so again, there was a thought process. The one thing I'll say. There was a thought process both ways. Have them return it and burn the time. Okay, so at least that was an option.
11: It's a bad thought process.
17: I agree. But nothing tops the Washington situation. Nothing.
11: for more on that thought process and the Jags game-winning field goal, this Nick Sirianni, the Eagles head coach, in the press conference after the game.
18: There's always football. We want football to be as black and white as we possibly can, but there's gray in it, right? You know, there is gray in it. Like I said, guys, like, there's really nothing else to say. I didn't make the decision, the right decision in that situation. They returned it to where they returned it. And then they made a kick, you know, credit to them on that. And, you know, again, you know, bad job by me.
17: I at first he said, I didn't make the decision. I was like, wait a minute. Whoa. What are you doing? But then obviously he corrected, said he didn't make the right decision. And no, it was an option, but it was a very, very bad option.
11: It was, and it was one that led to Amir Abdullah, 53-yard kickoff return, the second longest return in the final 10 seconds of the fourth or overtime since 1978, and gave way to this. This is amazing. The first time in the Super Bowl era, so since 1966, including the playoffs, that we've had two go-ahead field goals in the final 10 seconds of the fourth quarter. Jake Elliott thinking he got to win it for Philadelphia, who came into this game off the Lane Johnson retirement here. Injuries abounding across the board, especially offensively. You've got the man, the myth, the legend on the offensive line. My guy, the left guard, whose name's escaping me right now. The smallest offensive lineman in NFL history. Willie Lampkin. My guy, the Lampkin Hive. I should know better as the president of his fan club here. You got Willie Lampkin getting the start at left guard. Shortest offensive lineman, I think, in the NFL and maybe in the NFL history.
17: Yeah, at over 290 pounds.
11: At like a generous 5'11 for him. And you found all these ways to overcome it for a win that could have absolutely turned your season around in that moment. And now you come back from London. I'm sure more people wondering, is that Cam Jurgens trade going to be the last one that they make?
17: I'm going to also say what this is going to lead to, because I don't know how much it's done. Now, at one point, you were a snapper, right, of field goals and a punt, I think back in high school.
11: Yeah, I did it in high school, was, you know, a reserve. But you always did it and honed the skill even through
17: but
11: college.
17: But here's the thing. I don't know how much the backup long snapper gets practiced during the week. Devon Hamilton, as we just talked about.
11: One time.
17: He had to go in. The long snapper hurt his shoulder. Devon Hamilton, a monster defensive tackle, was the backup long snapper. And I don't know how much practice you get during the week, but that's going to change. If it hasn't happened, every single team is going to have their backup long snapper practicing snaps. Now, maybe they do already. I don't know. Because his punt snaps were fine. Because they were high. Because they were up there. But nervous do you think he had to be after that kick return and they're lining up for a game-winning field goal, that if it's a bad snap, they lose the game? And he already had a bad snap, as you mentioned, where they missed an extra point, and that's why they were down one.
11: 6'4", 335 pounds.
17: I mean,
11: Jason Kelsey said it, with thighs that large, he couldn't. Jason said it. He's like, when I used to do this, I couldn't even look through my legs once I got over 300 pounds. Yep. So the dexterity, the athleticism,
17: incredible,
11: the poise in that moment. One time for the big fella, Devon Hamilton, getting that done. And as Mina Kimes so aptly posted, again, the NFC East winning zero games in a week where two teams played each other feels like a good encapsulation of the division that may be the worst in football right now. It's time for the opening drive that was brought to you by Progressive. It's easy to bundle your home and car insurance at Progressive.com. Coming up next, let's go to the other end here. We had an actual good game between two of the best teams in the NFL. The 49ers remain undefeated. How impressed should we be by this San Francisco run to start the season? We'll tell you next here on the Golics on ESPN Radio.
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2: Mark is kind enough to call us from New York. 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

0: Kittle attacks left as well. McCaffrey in the backfield. Purdy in the shotgun. Here's the snap.
1: CMC.
0: Brock drops back. Looks. Pressured. Uh-oh. Get out of there. Rolls out to the left. Brock still looking. Still looking. Throws! And it is! Caught! Cooks got it! His first catch is a 49er! And the 49ers take the lead back!
2: And they didn't relinquish yet. 49ers continue an absolutely red-hot start through the NFL season. Undefeated, and Dad, how about this? 5-0, and becoming just the second team in NFL history to have that start include three wins over teams that won 12 or more games the prior season, with wins over the Rams, yeah, the Broncos, and now the Seahawks. The Golics here on ESPN Radio, Mike Golic Jr., Mike Golic Sr. We talked about the bad stuff the other day, the NFC East. My God, avert your eyes. Make sure your children see football that's much more competent so that they can know how the game is supposed to be played, like it was in this matchup in the NFC West. 49ers, unequivocally the best team in football, right?
3: I mean, do you put the Kansas City Chiefs there?
2: I mean, I guess in terms of reputation, what we know about them, certainly it's been a good start to the season for them, and they continue right now, you know, on the bye, so easy to stay undefeated when you don't play the game. But again, what I just read you there, who the 49ers have done this against,
3: yeah,
2: the fashion they've done it with, knowing the injuries they've also weathered, but the performances they continue to get. I mean, biggest news for them yesterday, probably the Deebo Samuel injury that we'll wait to see the severity of. But man, what Mike Evans has come and done, to have him at this age make the exact impact that you would have expected the Hall of Famer to make over the course of his career is pretty remarkable.
3: And a couple of games ago, remember, he hurt the cartilage between his ribs. You didn't know how much time that he was going to miss. By the way, December 27th, they play the Chiefs. So you'll get that matchup down the road this year. We'll see where the two teams are then. But this was a matchup that never got to more than one score lead for either team. Turned out to be a bit of a turnover fest. Seattle had four of them, two Sam Darnold interceptions and two lost fumbles for three for San Francisco, one interception and a couple of lost fumbles. Brock Purdy got sacked for the first time this year and ended up getting sacked three times. Darnold got sacked five times, so the pressure from both defenses were very good. And San Francisco doesn't have Nick Bosa back just yet. So that'll certainly help.
2: Didn't have Nick Bosa, lost Dre Greenlaw in the middle of this game to just a boneheaded penalty. And I mean, I think everyone involved would admit that on the sideline, in a scuffle with a few players over on the Seattle Seahawks sideline, ends up getting nose to nose with Ernest Jones, the linebacker for the Seahawks, no helmet on,
3: right,
2: and goes for the, now mild headbutt, but still, headbutting a guy without a helmet on is an easy way. Do not pass go. Do not collect $200.
3: He ended up getting in a scuffle with players who weren't in the game, as we mentioned, on Seattle's sideline. And refs try and get in there quickly and get a player off, but there's inevitable jawing that goes on. And you're right. A helmetless player gets headbutted by a helmet player. That's going to be the end of your day. So Greenlaw gets tossed. Like we said, we don't have Nick Bosa. But, boy, what a game. Again, these are two powerhouse teams. I would say, it's between San Francisco and Kansas City as far as for the best teams, but you know, they're both in different conferences, so it doesn't matter.
2: But I do think it's right to point out that defensive performance for San Francisco, because coming into the season, you had Fred Warner, the best linebacker in football, coming off injury. Nick Bosa coming off injury. New coordinator Raheem Morris coming back, talking defensively. And this game was defined by defense. I mean, San Francisco, up until the last couple of drives, did not score points that weren't personally handed to them by the defense, basically getting the ball inside the plus 40 on all three of the attempts to score the first 21 points of this game. So it was the defense saying, hey, we're going to serve it up to you on a silver platter. Just don't screw this up.
3: Now both defenses gave up points, 32 one side, 29 the other side, but less than 300 total yards for both teams.
2: That's what I mean. You're getting set up in plus territory on both sides. You know this. That sudden change in the defenders not super fair to those units.
3: I think the question for San Francisco is Deebo Samuel. I mean, he had a hamstring. We saw him go down, and I mean, wow.
2: He looked like he was knocked out at first.
3: It did, because he wasn't moving. Normally, you grab something that hurts, and he didn't. He just laid there, and we're like, wait a minute, he didn't even get hit. It was one of those non-contact injuries, and then you saw him limp it off with a hamstring, immediately ruled out, and you knew he wasn't coming back. A hamstring for a wide receiver or running back is just, that's a tough go. And he has been, what a resurgence he had going back to San Francisco. So that's something to keep an eye on.
2: It has certainly been about what's old is new again around there. And we've mentioned ad nauseum the elder statesmen that run this offense. Certainly guys like Christian McCaffrey and George Kittle who have been homegrown products there a little long in the tooth. Debo makes the comeback there after going abroad. And then you get Mike Evans who comes over as the new guy in town. And when you needed him the most, four times for 75 yards on the go-ahead touchdown drive, a 28-yard completion, and a second and 21 following an intentional grounding penalty. He was at his best when his best was required for this team. Kyle Shanahan, the 49ers head coach, after the game, talking about this big-time showing from their giant wide receiver.
1: No, that's exactly it. I mean, that was the one drive that got us going. I think it was like 12 plays or something, and we had to overcome a few penalties. I don't know if there was a sack, but we were not in good down and distance on a number of them. I think it was just penalties, and Mike and Brock to be able to get us back in there with some explosives and be able to get in the end zone was huge. That's exactly why he's here.
2: So, yeah, it is. And
3: yes,
2: it was exactly the kind of receiver that had never really been present in the Kyle Shanahan-led 49ers, right? When you think about the Debo Samuels of the world, the attempt at Brandon Ayuk before obviously went awry, where he was supposed to be our number one receiver, but it still didn't look like that, where it was just, hey, in certain moments, especially down in the red zone, bigger is better, bigger is badder, and I'm going to let this guy go and show you why he's going to be a walk-in Hall of Famer one day.
3: Yeah, when in doubt, you throw it up. You throw it up high. Brock Purdy had some nice throws to him, and Mike Evans goes and gets the ball. You keep wondering when age is going to keep up with him or catch up with him. In Tampa, he had the hamstring injury that hampered him for a couple of years. Age and an injury like that, how much does that hamper him? As I mentioned a couple of weeks ago, he's got the rib issue, the cartilage in between the rib issue, which I had, which is unbelievably painful, and he's back and he's fighting.
2: Well, and so I guess that conversation about who's better between them and the Kansas City Chiefs, it's probably a time where we can go and fall back on the caveat. And I heard Chris Canty mention it this morning on Sportsman, like it's going to be about who's healthy when with these two teams. Because you look at Kansas City, the bye couldn't have come at a better time for them. Rashi Rice injured in the last game. Obviously, Tyquan Thornton, the grisly ankle injury.
3: Yeah.
2: And so two guys that were a massively important part of that receiving group that feels like a garnish around the Kenneth Walker, the third main dish for the Kansas City Chiefs right now, that's certainly in question there. And then for San Francisco, it's any of a number of guys. We knew going into the season that was the story. But can you keep this core of 30-plus-year-old stars on the field at the most important time? Because if you can, this feels like the best shot that Kyle Shanahan and company have had to field a team that can win them the Super Bowl. And that's saying a lot considering they've been to plenty of Super Bowls with Kyle Shanahan there. They've made those trips. But to have this group now, if you can just, man, keep the battery healthy, this feels like the one built to get over the hump.
3: Yeah. Listen, you're right. They already beat the defending Super Bowl champs, and they beat the team everybody thought was going 17-0 in the Rams in the first game in Australia and beat Denver as well. So they have had a tough schedule, and they have come through. So you're right, though. It's a long season. It's always not about if players get hurt. It's when they get hurt and how long are they out. Do they get hurt at the end of the season and miss the playoffs? Do they get hurt in the beginning of the season like Debo Samuel now where he could take a – and I don't know how long it's going to be. I don't know what grade strain it was on the hammy, how much time he'll miss, but when he'll be back to help. So that's something you can't prognosticate.
2: Push come to shove, are you still going with the Chiefs as the team you think is the best neutral field in football right now?
3: I don't know. I don't know that defense for San Francisco.
2: I mean, listen, I don't want to discredit to the defense for Kansas City that's got so many of these great young players that we talked about, Mansoor Delane, R. Mason Thomas, who have made a big impact around the Chris Joneses of the world that are already there. That's been a group that's been incredibly effective this year. But just seeing it the way that we did yesterday and the kind of performances, knowing who was unavailable going in and unavailable during for the 49ers, it's been a really impressive start to the year for those guys. So incredible performances on the top end. We talk about and lead with all the bad because, unfortunately, that's modern media. But, man, oh, man, the 49ers, the Seattle Seahawks, and the NFC West, as advertised in the early portion of the season. Speaking of that, we need to talk about two teams that are at a very interesting juncture for a team in a season that we talk about the belief, how much confidence you have in them. 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
5: 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Just a stud, man.
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7: Easy for you to say.
2: Woo! The Colts are on ESPN Radio. We got a hit of the good stuff yesterday. The Drake May of old, 26 of 34, 374 yards.
7: Wow.
2: Four touchdowns and no picks. As the New England Patriots undress the Las Vegas Raiders, wow, who have been one of the darlings of the NFL season, right? It was what we were talking about last week. The Raiders and the Cleveland Browns.
7: Right.
2: Who do you believe can sustain this more? And on the same weekend, we got maybe a little bit of a dose of reality for both, right? The Browns lose to a rain-soaked Jets squad
7: team,
2: here.
7: Yeah.
2: And the Las Vegas Raiders go on the road, West Coast team going east, the 1 o'clock window, all the things that we always know and hear. But how surprised were you? You were the one, and I'll give you the credit on this. We had our pick'em challenge. It did not go well for us this last weekend.
3: No, and it would have if you'd listened to the old man.
2: Well, we were split down the middle, so I will give you a chance, a wise poobah. What did you see here in this matchup that led us to 45-17 that you wanted to get out of?
3: Well, I don't know if I saw 45-17, but I saw more upside to New England, even though they hadn't been playing that way, than upside to the Raiders holding what we had been a surprise. We talked about the Raiders in Cleveland kind of being a surprise of how consistent could you do that during the season. And I thought New England at home, I thought New England was closer to being more of what we saw last year, and they certainly were. Drake May's been a bit of a head scratcher this year, right? Still, obviously, no A.J. Brown. But I thought they could end up being closer to what we saw than buying into what the Raiders were. I didn't think it would be this bad. This wasn't even a game.
2: No, and it's stunning to me because I thought this was going to set up perfectly for the Raiders, considering who wasn't going to be on the field, right? We talked about last week they weren't sure Christian Gonzalez bangs up. Him and Carlton Davis both out of this game on the back end of this defense. A.J. Brown was gone. Mac Hollins was gone in the wide receiver room. So you were going really far down the depth chart. And then Will Campbell, your starting left tackle, gets banged up in this game. Travion Henderson leaves the game and gets banged up in the middle there. So it's an absolute mash unit for this New England Patriots team on their side. And still, we wound up seeing Fernando Mendoza. That's how bad it got for the Las Vegas Raiders, where we got our first look at the number one pick in the regular season at the end of this game. And so I'm sure now, two straight losses for the Raiders, it's going to start to invite that conversation back in all over again. We talk about inertia. A team like the Kansas City Chiefs doesn't need to show you much for them to believe. I'm sure on the other end now, a team like the Las Vegas Raiders, we've got a trend here now, maybe the start of something, and you're going to wait to see if it's a pattern, but we're going to get a whiff of that conversation about if and when we start to see Fernando Mendoza earlier in this game.
3: Well, yeah, I mean, it was all about when you thought the Raiders were going to be out of it. And obviously, the beginning of the season, they looked like, oh, they're going to compete, especially in that division with the way the Chargers were playing, the Broncos were playing, that all of a sudden, oh, the Raiders, you know, we had a thought about them in the division not winning. That was going to be Kansas City. But we weren't sure. And again, there's 17 games. It's a hell of a sample size. I don't know if that talk will come just yet. You got to see how they're going to obviously come out, of this game and how they'll do in the next one. Now they're at home, but against the Bills next week, who play tonight. The Bills will be on a short week. So we understand after playing tonight. But I mean, what really did it in this game is A, the Raiders can't match score for score, and B, New England had the ball for, 9 minutes more, ran for like 160-some yards, ran the ball over 30 times. They controlled the clock.
2: They did, and that's, I think, the element of this that I was maybe most surprised for. I thought the Raiders' D-line had looked pretty good to start this season, and we had yet to really see Drake May and this offense come online in the ways that they did in that one. More surprising than the Las Vegas Raiders loss or the way the Cleveland Browns lost this weekend to the Jets.
3: I mean,
2: because I do feel like the Jets have probably been a team that have flown under the radar some because they've played in a bunch of close games and haven't won a lot of the ones that I think could have them registering higher on the Richter scale, given the fact that I think we all agree they're a better team. At least they look like a better team in a lot of ways than the ones that we saw last year.
3: They do, and I'm sure Jet fans are bummed that if they keep winning, they'll lose the number one pick overall, which obviously, you know, Jet fans, they're obviously hoping.
2: They're conditioned to want, because that has been the strength of their franchise. But sitting here now, the other win that they had on the season was against the Tennessee Titans, who looked pretty hapless at this point.
3: Sloppy game, right? Rain, low-scoring game, not a very good game. I'm probably more surprised that the Raiders gave up as many points as they did, that New England, at least for this week, and Drake May looked like they righted the ship. It was a big contrast to what we had seen out of them, Drake May, and the interceptions early in the season. So I was probably a little more surprised at the Raiders.
2: Yeah, I would agree. And I think that was kind of what we established. We talked to Mina Kimes last week at the end of the week, and they had seemed like the more believable case going forward. The Browns, the sell was always the future, the future, the future. Now, an unfortunate blow to part of that future. Casey Concepcion, the rookie wide receiver, left in the first quarter with a head injury. And I saw a lot of other players on the team take umbrage with that. I'm blanking on which offensive lineman was talking after the game, but basically said that wasn't football, what you saw there, the egregious nature of that hit. I know you've seen and been a part of a lot of big ones like that. I don't know if you thought that ran afoul, but certainly a scary moment, and we wish the best for him going forward. What a bright young star along with Denzel Boston.
3: That's the thing. Between Boston and Harold Fannin, the tight end, they have a young, good group. It's just a matter, again, of what quarterback is going to lead them. Is it? And I'm still not sure it's anybody on the roster. I'm sure Shedeur Sanders is still going to get a shot this year. Deshaun Watson is doing just enough to stay on the field, but if they have to go another direction in the draft, are they starting all over with a rookie quarterback? I mean, so you get the talent. They had a great defense, obviously gave up Myles Garrett, but got Jared Verse back, who has done well for them. It's just a matter of how quickly you're going to rebuild, especially with the young talent.
2: Yeah, so I think we got a well-deserved dose and reality check this weekend to maybe temper the expectations on both sides of this. It's not to say that there still aren't going to be good moments here, but I think this is probably a good reality check given where we've been going. ESPN Unlimited, now part of YouTube TV. What does that mean for you? It means you can watch us, the Golics, daily, 10 a.m. to noon Eastern. So if you got YouTube TV, go through, flip through there, and prosper. Coming up next, we had a wild weekend in college football. What we learn in Tuscaloosa at Red River? Heather Dinich helps us sort it out next here on the Golics.
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28: My thing is, if they don't have the rushing attack, are they going to ask Sam Darnold to do too much? That's what I just don't. I'm not 100% sure of.
29: I think that Jackson Smith and Jigba would take a line from Joe Burrow's book and say, throw it more.
28: Yeah, he's that good.
29: Give me the ball.
28: Yeah.
29: And by the way, he's also got Cooper Kupp, who was turning back the clock, Rashid Shaheed, A.J. Barner. Like, there's still other guys they could also throw the ball to. I agree, though. I think at some point in time, it is going to come back to rue them. But I also don't know if there is another defense outside of this ragtag bunch in San Francisco, because we don't know if the Rams are fully healthy in the NFC right now, that could really challenge this Seattle offense if it wasn't to have a run game. I suppose the Minnesota Vikings. But, like,
28: right.
29: Give me another defense that you think even a one-dimensional Seahawks team that would be that they would be the bugaboo. Outside of the Vikings, I really can't.
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0: out of the gun. Phillips to his right. Gunner. Kansas with it. Fakes it to Peter. Gunner going to his right to the 10th. To the 5. Gunner dives and scores.
1: I've been in a bunch of those with them, and they all seem similar. You know, just physical game, back and forth. Critical calls, critical situations. You could go back and look at hundreds of them on there. At the end of the day, our quarterback played well enough for us to win.
2: That call from the Georgia Bulldogs Sports Network as the Dogs and Kirby Smart head to Tuscaloosa and get their first big win of the season, ascending to number one in the country. 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Mike Golic Jr., Mike Golic Sr., part of a very busy weekend in college football. We've got an absolute heater coming up. And so for more help on that, ESPN college football reporter Heather Dinich, kind enough to join us now here. You can check out, Heather's got a great article up on ESPN.com talking about the projection for the college football playoff after week six here. Looking ahead, and Heather, I guess a good place to start is we're happy to have you join us here. You know, just how big is this, not only for Georgia right now, moving up to number one, but notching that first major win for them this season as we start to assess resumes?
3: Well, they needed that desperately because, you know, the narrative going in, and rightfully so, was Georgia looks like the most complete team in the country against nobody. But now you can't say that anymore. You go on the road, you beat Alabama, controversial calls aside, they got the W. And so what that does is now Georgia has the best combination of eye test and resume, which is exactly what the selection committee will be looking for. Can they sustain it? Well, TBD, right? But when you look at Georgia to this point, you wake up on Sunday morning after that game, they're number one in ESPN's strength of record metric. Their schedule got a huge boost, number 34 to this point. They're number two in total efficiency, number one in offensive efficiency. So when you put all of those things together, they're a no-brainer for the top spot because they're the total package.
4: Six games left, two against ranked opponents at this point. Ole Miss and Missouri are the two ranked that they play. I don't know how it is in college, Heather. I know in the NFL, because I've been in those meetings many a times where on Monday the head coach read an apology letter from the NFL saying they made the wrong call. Do they do that in college? Will Alabama get a letter that said, yeah, that should have been pass interference?
3: Well, the conference can certainly do that and make that decision. The Big Ten did that with the two-point conversion in the Oregon game. So they can certainly put out statements, but they're not going to change the outcome of the game. No. I mean, I don't think anything was more drastic this season than the Michigan clock incident. And I think that's the perfect example, right? I mean, you can go back through the history of the college football playoff at missed calls, no calls, bad calls, calls that have impacted a game. And it's just not going to change the outcome of it. So, yeah, the SEC could certainly put out a statement. We've had incidents where entire officiating crews have been suspended. I think back to Duke, Miami an eternity ago. But it doesn't change the outcome. It can change the conversation in the room because, you know, the college football playoff selection committee members are human. They're just like us. You can't unsee the end of that game. But that's not the only factor in that game. There were a lot of other things that contributed to the outcome as well.
2: Talking to Heather Dinich here on the Golics. How damning was the loss for Texas in Red River? They own one of the best wins of the college football season, and I look up in the AP poll this week and see Ohio State, who lost to Texas, ranked ahead of Texas at this current juncture. How much of a blow is this, not only to their resume, but also the confidence you have that Texas can weather the rest of a pretty daunting SEC schedule?
3: Well, see, I think it's the latter half of that question that's the most important, because Texas has flaws, a lot of flaws that have been exposed, and they were hanging on to that number one spot because they had two really good wins, right? Against Ohio State on the road, against Tennessee. They're both top 25 opponents. I do not understand the logic of the AP voters, how you can't continue to honor that head to head while they still have the same records. But you can question if Texas is good enough to compete and win the national title when they're 3 of 14 on third downs. They've got 8 penalties. They're one of the least explosive offenses in the country, 5.4 yards per play. That's 104th in the country. And they got to get better offensively. The turnovers, I talked to an NFL scout this morning. about his take on Arch Manning, and it's, look, he's physically good enough to play in the NFL, but he can't hold on to the ball that long. He's got to make better decisions. He's got to be more accurate. But the players around him have to be better, too. So I think, though, and it's also baffling, guys, right? You watch them, and you're like, how? How is this all not clicking with all of this talent? And if they can put it together, look out, because I think that defense is really good.
4: How about a team that's putting it together, save for one loss against Alabama? Kentucky, two wins in a row, 35-34 in overtime against South Carolina and LSU. Still a couple of ranked teams on the schedule, both Tennessee and Missouri. But what do we think about their rise from not being ranked, I think, up to 15 now?
3: Well, that was the AP voters' fault for not ranking them last week. I had them 17 last week. I mean, hey, hello, McFly, right? I mean, Kentucky's winning football games. They've got a great head coach, and they've got a really rare combination, which is a top 10 win and a top 10 loss. In the committee meeting room, that's a pretty good resume, you know? And like you said, their only loss is to Alabama. So the committee looks at who teams lost to, and I think that would be viewed more favorably than Mizzou's loss to Mississippi State, which was hammered by Alabama, right? So you got back-to-back overtime wins in SEC games, including on the road. And so to me, this is a team that is right on the bubble of the college football playoff until someone knocks them out.
2: Heather, we got about a minute left here. I'm curious. We're coming up on a massive weekend in college football. Game day is going to be out in Provo for Notre Dame, BYU, but also in the Big Ten, you've got Indiana and Ohio State squaring off. Which of those games are you more intrigued by?
3: Notre Dame, BYU. I mean, give me a reason to move Notre Dame up. This would be it. And I've been going back and forth between Notre Dame and Miami. Miami right now has a slight edge, number one in scoring offense, number one in scoring defense. But this would be a statement win that Notre Dame needs.
2: Well, it certainly has that opportunity. All the eyes of college football going to be in Provo, Utah, as game day descends there. For, to your point, Georgia had their first big test of the season this last weekend. The Irish finally get their first big test of 2026. Heather, you're the best. We appreciate you, friend. Thanks so much.
3: Thanks, guys.
4: Yeah, that's gonna. I'm looking forward to that one.
2: Well, I saw some people, and there was a little bit of scuttlebutt of, you know, why you wouldn't go to a matchup of last year's national champion Indiana that was on the ropes.
4: Yeah,
2: all
4: they
2: day.
4: Were. They were.
2: We talked about that Kurt Cignetti had never been to Nebraska. His first trip, not going to leave him feeling great about what he saw for three and a half quarters, more or less, of his team's game. Credit to the Huskers. Credit to that team for putting them through.

0: you have to feel pretty good walking into that matchup if you're them right now. Huge test on both sides, but Notre Dame, I think it's all been building to this point, right? Trying to figure out when and how you're finally going to get the test. We knew it was going to be Halloween, you know, coming up to this marker with BYU, and then obviously the Miami games everyone looking forward to.
1: As well. Another team, obviously, we'll talk a ton about Notre Dame, BYU. Another team to start to talk about is UCLA. What Bob Chesney's doing. They've got that team ranked 12th. They just take care of Oregon. It seems like if you coach James Madison, you become successful at a Power Four. After Kurt Cignetti left there, what he did with Indiana, now Chesney at UCLA, they're undefeated.
0: Yeah, certainly could be the right place to keep looking for your future head coaches. And it is, boy, an interesting reminder. I already see all the, you know, local conversation out here in Los Angeles about, hey, you've got to go and extend Bob Chesney now. You got to get to do it.
1: Yeah.
0: This is how we keep winding up in all these situations here. It's not doubting what Bob Chesney's building, but it's also acknowledging we're just getting started. We're just getting started here talking about college football. Coming up next, let's talk about the future of Arch Manning both now and at the next level on the Golics.
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5: Riding down the highway. Who wants to be the DJ? How about us,
6: Mike Golix Sr. coming to you from ESPN LA. 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Dead in town, crashing with me out the back house again. Bills Rams on Monday Night Football. My world's colliding. Dad coming in, obviously, hanging out here. And then everyone in ESPN LA knows JB Long, longtime radio play-by-play voice of the Los Angeles Rams. Also, my partner in the TNT college football booth. So, gonna go bug both you and JB at work tonight while I just sit there and eat press box food.
7: Hey, we're working, man. Leave us be. Okay?
6: No. Because I'm not working. It's the best. I get to roll in here. I have an entrance to a press box that is beautiful. SoFi is an awesome stadium.
7: Yeah.
6: But they do a phenomenal job with the pregame eats. And I know you have no problem with this now, but I was remarking to this about someone a while ago. As a player, because I was a pregame puker, I was always figuring out and tinkering with what can I eat on the day of a game to try and minimize that pit in my stomach that I would walk into pregame with. And so I was a pretty light eater on the game mornings, which is obviously bad for fuel, but good for not throwing up all over yourself. Now it's great because any game that I go to work or call, I have no effect on the outcome. While I think I do as a fan of Notre Dame, like we've discussed on this show, I don't have any effect on these games I'm calling, nor do I care who wins or loses. I'm just hoping for a good game. So I get to pig out at the pregame buffets in all of these different press boxes, and SoFi does a phenomenal job. Great spread in there.
7: So what did you eat pregame?
6: As a player, it was like very bland, like the little bit of eggs. Usually the night before, it was like very bland chicken and green beans and a little bit of starching in there just to have some carbohydrate in. But I could barely eat any of it game day morning. I was already getting that nervous pit. You just ate like nothing was wrong.
7: Man.
6: You were fine.
7: I had scrambled eggs. I had pancakes, usually a baked potato.
6: You had pancakes the morning before games?
7: Oh,
6: my God. I am
7: carving out, baby. Yeah.
6: Oh,
7: and then when I was in with the Eagles, I would take your mom to the player, the Wise Lounge, and before I'd go to down in the locker room, and they would always have catered food in there, and they'd have these great cream filled donuts.
6: So that would be,
7: and home games in Philadelphia, that was like always the last thing I ate.
6: Oh,
7: I ate a cream filled donut walking down to the locker room.
6: Man, I'm so jealous. And maybe that's a D lineman thing. My high school best friend Kevin Egan was a great DN for us and used to eat a pink strawberry frosted donut before every one of our games in high school. I saved those for after, but I didn't have the stomach for it before. So more power to you guys. Again, the bliss of being a defensive player.
7: Yeah.
6: Go forward and break things and worry not about the rest of the picture on here. Hey, speaking of the rest of the picture in sports, we've talked a lot about football from over the weekend. Major League Baseball, Guardians went and got it done. Awesome Saturday night for you. And then we had game one in the National League side last night. Bryce Turang and the boys in Milwaukee getting it done here. The Brew Crew rolling game one over the Dodgers. Broke a 7-game postseason losing streak against the Dodgers that they had there. So got to feel pretty good if you're
7: in
6: Milwaukee.
7: Yeah, Turang had a home run off Scooble in the fourth inning. Milwaukee struck out 13 times. They win it 2-1. Their bullpen did a great job. Bullpen only gave up two hits out of four pitchers, and it was only one pitcher, Abner Uribe, who gave up both those hits. The other three guys coming out of the bullpen didn't give up any hits. So once Mizrowski went out, they gave up just two hits with four pitchers the rest of the way, really shut down that Dodger lineup.
6: Yeah, no question. Shut them down. But to your point, we're able to stress Mizrowski out enough early to make that a little bit more difficult outing that they had planned there. So going to be interesting to see now how the Dodgers can respond to all of this. A little bit of blood drawn. And we've seen that, right? In the Dodgers back-to-back World Series run, as everyone's pointed out, there have been plenty of moments where they've been taken to the edge by the teams across the dugout from them. So this by no means that there. And we'll get both series
7: both
6: now in
7: tonight.
6: Play tonight.
7: You got the clicker going tonight. Monday Night Football and two baseball pen chances.
6: I have the clicker. You'll be busy working again. I can pull everything up on the screen in front of me. I can watch the Monday Night Football game going on in front of me, have baseball up on the laptop. I'm going to be...
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0: some people would call Hawaiian time. It is a Monday morning, start of a brand new week. It is the Gary Dickman Show, a brand new show, in fact, on ESPN Honolulu, 92.5 FM and AM 1500. It was not the greatest of weekends for the University of Hawaii football team. Football-wise, generally, if you're a fan of UH and maybe Tua Tagovailoa, it was not a good weekend. For the women's sports, though, it was a great weekend. Volleyball sweeps, literally, against on Saturday night and Friday night against San Jose State. They are a perfect 6-0 in the Mountain West. They are perfect in sweeping all three opponents, excuse me, getting ahead of myself there. It'll be four this weekend when they go to Wyoming. Incredible. Soccer, it's been a while, and Coach Bud and her team gets the job done. First time they've been home for a while. Of course, they were home on Wednesday and got the win. And then yesterday, beating UTEP 2-1. So a good weekend for women's sport. Volleyball in first place. Soccer at 3-1 in the Mountain West after that first road loss. They have done a pretty good job. But I know the big story that a lot of people want to bring up, and I understand that, and rightfully so, is what is going on with the UH football team. It was a tough one. And that doesn't describe it well enough. 30-12 was the final. They were, the closest was 24-12 in the second half. And they just never really got the offense going. That has been a mind-boggling topic all year. Why it has happened so often for them? I mean, one of the numbers I have, and this is kind of an impressive stat, unfortunately, in the first half of these six games this year, just the first half, they have scored 10 touchdowns in six games. They are averaging 6.3 points a half the first half this season. I just don't get it. And I don't think Timmy Chang and the staff can figure it out. Well, I shouldn't say they can. They are still trying to figure it out. They have tinkered with the lineup. They have move pieces. And basically we're getting the same result. And an Arizona State team that, even though they're a Big 12, Power 4 team, they're not exactly at the top of their class. Now, they're 3-2 right now. Their biggest win probably would be it has to be Kansas. They beat, trying to think of the school, Morgan State or Morgan University, 70-7, week one for them. And then, of course, this Saturday night, beating Hawaii. The offense for Hawaii, which is, I know, a topic a lot of people want to bring up, and you are free at 808-296-1500. You can call, you can text. They just had the first play of scrimmage. First time they've actually had the ball to start the game, the opening kickoff. And the first play from scrimmage was a 47-yard pass from Mike Alejado to Devin Alves. And you're thinking, okay, this could be a good omen. Taking the ball first might not be a bad thing. And Hawaii couldn't make the most of it. They did get a field goal. But after that 47-yard completion, I think the next couple of plays were like a total of 3 yards or so. And the offense is just sputtered all year. They usually have a stretch where they'll go on a nice drive or two. And they did that, in fact, later in the first quarter. This is one part of the game that I didn't bring up in the fans' voice. It's really up to the fans. It's really them choosing the topics, and I'll respond. But to me, the play that kind of symbolizes that game and maybe this season, and it wasn't a play, it was a drive, part of a drive. Hawaii got the ball, first and goal, 2-yard line. And at that time, I believe they were down still 7-3. It might have been 14-3. It was in that area there. And you know what happened? False start. Delay a game. Sack, sack. And then you find yourself from the 2 to the 33-yard line. 51-yard field goal by Oliver Harley is no good. Wide right, I believe. You got nothing out of that drive. And I felt so depressed because of that. That, to me, was the sequence in the game that said it all. And I know some might say there were bright spots. There were some, but that's almost irrelevant now. The thing that I remember most from the game, the most frustrating part of Saturday for me, was that series of plays, a series of downs, where you kept going backward. It was a few years ago, and I can't remember if it was Timmy's first year. It might have been, where they've had a couple of games where that would happen. And again, I remember it still. I don't remember which specific year, but I do recall that happening. I haven't seen anything like that in a while, when you were so close to scoring a touchdown. And the only question at that time was whether you were going to get a field goal or a touchdown. And the odds, if there was a computer figuring it out, first and goal on the 2, the odds are you're going to get 7. The small odds would be getting 3. Even smaller would be getting nothing. Can't go to the red zone and get 0 out of it. And the red zone is within the 20. When you get to the 2, there's just no excuse for that. And it seems like every game has its own story. And it wasn't penalties per se, this game, although that drive it was. I mean, compared to the week before when they had 12, I believe Hawaii had 6. I'm going to double check that. So they cut that in half. 4 of those were in the first half. And 2 of those were on that drive. And just come at inopportune times. And I'm not making excuses. It's been frustrating. Now Hawaii finds themselves at 1-5. And you're not playing in the Mountain West Championship game, even though that wasn't a conference game. You're 0-3 in the Mountain West. Technically it is possible if you win the remaining 5 games. Five are in conference, and you would need a ton of help. I don't think that is even remotely likely to happen, and I wish that wasn't the case, but I'm trying to be realistic. Those chances, those opportunities are gone, basically. But you want to be a bowl team, even though some people say there's a lot of football left. Well, we're halfway through the season. Halfway through, and we're 1-5. You need to go 5-1 over the rest of the season to be a bowl team. And you know what? What's crazy about this is that 4 of those remaining 6 games are, and it's going to sound crazy, winnable. In fact, I would say maybe even very winnable. That might be too much. And that's more based on the opponents. Not based on Hawaii. Northern Illinois and UTEP are really, really bad. Both are going to be road games, though. And we know how that can go. Nevada did beat UTEP on Saturday. Nevada is not good. It's just really that UTEP is that bad. You have Sacramento State on senior night. They are not a very good football team right now. And I know we shouldn't look that far ahead as far as, well, I am looking ahead as far as what the next goal is, or the only, the main remaining goal. And that is to be a bowl team. For the fans' perspective, you want that more than anything else. And it is very unlikely. You have North Dakota State and New Mexico coming in. New Mexico, by the way, is favored by 21. From what I saw last night, 21, here, homecoming night. a 21-point underdog on homecoming night. That probably doesn't happen too often. You do have Nevada on the road. Those are all games, the ones I just mentioned. Well, besides New Mexico and North Dakota State. The other four, I think Hawaii's going to be, I know this sounds even crazier, favored. The home game against Sacramento State, they will. Nevada, UTEP, Northern Illinois is a very good chance they would be favored. But they are winnable. Again, even with that, I don't really foresee them going 5-1. I just don't think it's that likely. But you're not going to give up. And I know it sounds like I am in a way. I'm just giving my opinion. But my hopes are that they do go on a run. There's just been the issues of the offensive line, inopportune times for penalties. And every time they come, it seemed to really hit Hawaii. And they haven't been able to get out of that funk. 296-1500 is the number. I apologize for my voice. A little bit of a cold. A little bit. We're going to take a break. We'll talk to Mark Venneri next hour on the show, get his thoughts on UH football. I'll get to your text next on ESPN Honolulu.
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0: 5:20 a.m. on this Monday morning. It's the Gary Dickman Show on ESPN Honolulu. Later on, I will have Mark Venneri join us talking UH football next hour. Also, now it's Monday morning, so like I've done the last several weeks, and we'll continue the week's biggest losers. I was going to try to keep this at 3. Impossible. Right now, I've got 6. And there's another one or two that I might add to that list, so we'll do that next hour. And I will go over my guaranteed winners in college football. And I hope you didn't follow everything I said. I didn't do that bad. That is coming up next hour in addition. 808-296-1500 is the number. And let's get to the text line here. First coming in is from Paulie. Says, good morning, UH football. As you mentioned on Friday, they covered the spread. I think I mentioned that on Saturday. But seriously, should the coach consider starting the backup quarter this week's game? I think opponent's defense known Alejandro's tendencies, and he is too predictable at this point of the season. What are your observations? Thanks. Happy Monday. I don't think they should make a quarterback change. And it's when I say that, if they did make a change, I'd be fine with it. And the reason I say that is I trust them to make the right call on that. You could be critical of some of the coaching decisions, time management, things like that, timeouts. But I think no matter what, you'd have to trust the coaching staff to make the right choice for a starter at every position. They are there every day. They see a lot that we don't see. So when somebody calls up the fan's voice and said something, well, Jurgensen has looked good. Well, he's thrown about, what, 4 passes this year? And he has looked good. That's not a good enough body of work. So that's just one example. Because even though I didn't get to any text on the fan's voice with so many phone calls, the majority of those were basically saying bench Micah. And as I said to the text from Paulie, if they did, I'd understand it. If they don't, I understand it. They are putting in who they think gives Hawaii the best chance to win. I also don't agree when people will say, you have nothing to lose, or you don't know how he's going to look, so why not take a chance? That's not how it works. They do have something to lose. You're not going to just put in the backups because the starters aren't doing well enough. It just doesn't go that way. And you also don't do it where you just take a chance and see what he's going to do for a little, you know, a series here and there. It's just not the way it's done. Coaches aren't going to do it that way. Now, if the game is over without being over, in other words, if it's like a lopsided score, that's different. And even with that, coaches tend to not take their starters out at quarterback. They do at times, and Timmy did do it with like a minute left on Saturday. And Bjorn was, I think, 1 for 2. It's not enough to judge him on. So that's my easy answer, but it's my honest answer for Paulie and everybody else who says bench the quarterback. Okay, let's go back to more text. Good morning, Gary. Punches and ejections happening during opening kickoff. Headbutting a helmetless player with a helmet on. NFL is back, I suppose. To put the cherry on top, the NFC East won 0 games despite 2 of them playing each other. Why? Because there was a tie. It's 2026. Why do we still have ties in professional sport? It's a competition. There has to be a winner and a loser. Might as well give everyone a participation medal. If NHL can figure it out, the NFL can. That's a great point. I don't like ties either. I never thought of it the way you described it, though, as far as it's not that hard to get a winner. Go the college overtime route. Well, and I don't think you want to keep playing. Well, you could do it at sudden death. But even with that, you're not going to do it where in the game yesterday, if each team gets a touchdown in overtime, the Atlanta-Baltimore game, well, then we're playing on. So I don't like they'll have a tie. But I think more so the players don't want to keep playing more. In the last CBA, and maybe even the last couple, they have tried to eliminate the amount of minutes, and they did in overtime. Remember, it's only a 10-minute period now. And the thought is the more you play, the more opportunities for injuries, which is one reason they didn't want a 17th game until the dollars came out. And they don't want an 18th game, same reason. But I agree, I don't think there should be ties. And hockey did take care of that. College football has taken care of that. And he's referring to the Philly-Jacksonville game. Opening kickoff. Player for each team gets ejected for basically fighting. No time went off the clock. You went all the way to Great Britain to play on a kickoff, and that was it. Kind of almost funny, almost. Let me see what I got here. Okay, what's up, the texter says. Is it time to push the panic button? Talking UH football. This team is getting stale, and every week we hear the same stuff about it's on us, and we got to get better, blah, blah, blah. Talk the talk, walk the walk. You know what? I do think it's time to push the panic button. What that means specifically, I don't know. I mean, I don't think you make drastic changes in the starting lineup. I think what you do is do whatever you think will help this team. And whether it's maybe making a change or two in the lineup, changing a little bit of the playbook, or something else, I don't know. It's easy to say bench the quarterback. Why would we think that Jurgensen is going to do much better than Micah when Micah doesn't get enough protection and he's often having to throw the ball before his receivers are set? Would Jurgensen have more time to throw? And, you know, I don't want to be too negative, although it's hard not to today, or Saturday's football game at least. But there were a good number of drops on Saturday. And every game you're going to have a few. I don't know what the overall number was. Maybe it was 5, maybe 6. But some of those look like they were almost inexcusable drops. You got to be able to catch them. So it's, again, the reason I bring that up is that it wasn't all Micah being the problem. To me, he is not the main problem. I think it's a team effort when you win and a team effort when you lose. There are certain parts of the team that I think are underperforming. And I don't enjoy this, but I'll say it is the offensive line is number one on my list. I don't think it's the quarterback, but I will also say that there isn't really one unit that has played up to what the expectations are. Even though the defense, I think, has looked good at times, I think we probably expected a little bit more. Maybe just a little. But thank you for that text. Let's see what we got here. This is a good text. They're all good. Surprised Hawaii went for the two-point conversion. That failed instead of going for the PAT early fourth quarter. Still had plenty of time on the clock. They had to work harder to try to climb back out of the hole. What he is talking about when Hawaii, let me get the numbers right here for the exact time. Hawaii scored in the early part of the fourth quarter, and they were down 24-12, down by 12, and they went for two. Micah got intercepted. The reason you go for two, if you make it, you're down by 10. That's a touchdown and a field goal. If you make the extra point, you're down by 11. You need a touchdown and a touchdown or a 8-point touchdown and a field goal. And if you miss it, well, you still need 2 touchdowns. I think the thought was, and Timmy Chang will be on Let's Talk Sports later, 7:15. The thought is that even though there was 12:20 left in the fourth quarter, that you still need 2 scores. And what I think a lot of coaches might have done is not go for 2 then, but on the next touchdown. Because when you go for 2 early, when you still need a couple of scores like they did, and it failed, well, now you need two touchdowns after that. If you just got seven there, then you're still within, you're still in the game. But by missing it early, you're almost out of it. And I think that's what a lot of people were kind of complaining about. And if it worked, though, it's a great move. But the only issue or concern I would have is that you would usually do it on the next touchdown. So you're still in the game, within reach, I guess you could say. It is 29 minutes before the top of the hour. You can get to know the people with stories that tune into In Focus Wednesdays at 9 a.m. on the new 1420, Hawaii's News and Sport, and wherever you get your podcast. 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

0: It is the Gary Dickman Show on a Monday morning, ESPN, Honolulu, fighting through this cold that has been going around. Apologize for my voice. That means if you guys call, I don't have to talk as much. I will read your text, though, or talk to you on the phone. 808-296-1500 is the phone number. I've been talking UH football so far, the first half hour. And we're going to say a couple of things also about Saturday and the fans' voice. One individual was texting throughout the game, and feel free if you want to. This one individual was, I guess, upset that we weren't answering texts during the game. We don't do that, or reading them on the air. Yeah, John and Mark are on the air. They're not reading texts during the broadcast. And I also have said a couple of times at least that if you want to make sure you get through, call us up. We will take phone calls over the text. It's just for better radio. So when we got a lot of phone calls on Saturday, I wasn't able to go to the text line. And I will try to get to some of those questions today. But in the future, you want to guarantee you get through. Again, you want to talk in the air. That is the way to do it, via our text line. UH football. And one of the things I didn't even realize until last night is the New Mexico game. Well, I know it's a homecoming game. I know it's a home game. I didn't realize that it's a 4:30 start game. It is on national TV, FS1. So it'll be a 4:30 p.m. start. There are a lot of activities going on during homecoming week. All week, and especially the night before and day of the game. I'll go through that a little bit later. For this football team, I think another aspect of the game on Saturday is you didn't have Trey Griffiths. I didn't see him in the game at all. He didn't get any catches. And also Carson Brown, who got hurt the week before, who we heard was probably not going to play. And I don't want to say those guys made a difference in us winning or, you know, the difference in winning and losing. And I'm not going to use that as an excuse. Every team is going to go through injuries. So you have to go through the next man up mentality or whatever it'll be. So it is unfortunate that Hawaii didn't have either guy. Because I know one of the comments I've been getting all season and every week more and more is how we don't have a deep threat. And we don't have a deep threat like we had last year. Last year we had Jackson Harris, Pafeli Ashlock, Brandon White. I'll be honest, I am now beginning to wonder if we get Pafeli at all. And the reason I say that is right now 1-5. If, let's just say he's not playing this Saturday and Hawaii loses. At 1-6, this might sound selfish. I don't want to put him behind this comment, but it might be a situation where why waste the year when the team can't accomplish a major goal? And maybe you apply for a medical red shirt. Even though those aren't supposed to be available, or he might still have, I believe he would have another year, 5 years for five. So I don't think he would even have to go and try to get a special exception. And I don't want to speak for him. I haven't heard that. But I do wonder. Now, part of it might be with where the team is at. The other part would maybe be where he is at physically. And if he's not clear to play, and I see no indication that he is, if he is not ready to play, are we going to miss him for another week or two? At what point do you say, let's just save it for next year? So I'm going to ask those questions at a certain point. And maybe I'll ask Mark Venneri about it today in a little less than 1 hour. Okay, one more text we got here. You are not mentioning the problem could be the coach. system bland and tired of hearing we have to get better. What do you want him to say? And it's not so much that I'm defending Timmy, because a few other people have texted the same comment. I don't want to say that Timmy doesn't deserve any blame. As I said a few minutes earlier, you win as a team, you lose as a team. Everybody contributes to both wins and losses. It might be more on one than the other. And I don't want to say the coaches have nothing to do with it. But what, first of all, what would you want Timmy to say? I don't think the system is bland. The system that they're using was pretty effective last year. I don't think it's bland, but I can understand certain drives appear that way. I can see that a little bit. But as a coach, and I'm not trying to say when he keeps saying we got to get better, because he has said that the last couple of weeks, among other comments. But, and I said what you expect him to say. He's not going to throw his team under the bus. He'll take responsibility and blame, and he has. Other than that, that's really all he can say, is we have to get better. Can you just imagine how frustrating it is for all the coaches? As fans, it drives us crazy. Can you imagine what it's like for the team? They are not taking this lightly. They are not. And I'm sure every day, every week, they are looking at things that will make them better. And whether it's a slow start, the really, really poor first halves, as I mentioned earlier, they have scored 10 touchdowns in 6 games in the first half. 6.3 points. That is it. And I'm going to get the number in a little bit, but I believe it's 9 and change in the second half. Might be a little bit more, but not much. And the first half, we have found ourselves trailing, but it's one thing to be trailing. I think it's also when you see, like Saturday, when you get a drive that puts you in position to get something positive, point-wise, and you're not able to capitalize. First and goal at the 2. I know I'm going to say this a few more times. First and goal at the 2, and you end up being on the 33-yard line, and you miss a field goal. That just cannot happen. And that, to me, kind of symbolizes, in a way, the whole season. I'm going to go to more texts in a second. Let's go to the phone lines, and we have Mike on the phone. Hey, Mike.
1: Hey, Jerry. Thanks for taking my call.
0: Sure.
1: All I can say about the Warriors is, oh, my. I want to turn the page to something more better. I got another poem for the Wahine, Gary. I'm going to read this one out. It doesn't do much justice if you read it, so I'm going to read it this one.
0: Okay.
1: If you don't mind.
0: Sure.
1: Okay, here we go. I call it Mike's Good Time Rhymes for the Wahine. So here we go. Off the Wahine go to where the cattle mingle in the snow. A rigid, frigid landscape where I know I couldn't take it. Wyoming, you? Why, you ask? I don't know. Do you? The Cowboys won the Panioli Trophy. Are we? So the Wahine will meet the Cowgirls in a tree-set battle. Maybe they should create a new trophy called the Mountain West Golden Saddle, which I know the Wahine will be happy to keep in an all-out, hard-fought, three-set sweep. Mahalo from Mike from Wamanalo, a.k.a. Nalo Mike.
0: Mike, you gotta publish these and make a book out of them.
1: I think so, Gary. I just love them. Hey, it makes me feel happy. Hopefully it does Dwayne some good, too. You're on the road, Gary. I mean, enough said. I'd like to think about good things instead of bad things. We all know what happened this weekend.
0: Yes. Glass being half full kind of guy. I admire that.
1: Yeah.
0: Thanks,
1: hello,
0: Mike.
1: Jerry. Have a good one, bro.
0: All right. Thank you, Mike. Appreciate that. Now, Mike with another poem. He's got some pretty good ones. I do have to give him credit. And I did bring up volleyball right at the top of the show. And since Mike brought them up, I'll continue that until this next break. When you look at the standing, as I mentioned, in the Mountain West, Hawaii at 6-0. UC Davis and New Mexico are 4-2. UTEP is 3-3. UTEP was a preseason pick to win the Mountain West. So that's just an example of how Hawaii has done and where the preseason favorite is. Hawaii, I think, was picked 5th or 6th. And they're 14-3 overall. As Mike alluded to, this week, Thursday and Saturday, they will be playing at Wyoming. I would imagine maybe Wyoming has, maybe a basketball exhibition game on Friday. But either way, this week will be a little different, Thursday, Saturday. Wyoming, 3-3 in the Mountain West, 10-7 overall. And over this weekend, they did defeat Air Force, and that was in 4 on Saturday. I think they beat them on Friday as well. But Hawaii's got a 2-game lead over both Davis and New Mexico. 3-game lead over UTEP, Wyoming, and Nevada. For a team that wasn't expected to do this, it kind of seems like old times to me, when Hawaii would basically either go undefeated in conference or have like an 18-2 record. Now, I don't know what they're going to end up with. And they do play UC Davis and UTEP on the road. So those will be tough, obviously. But the way they're playing, I mean, they just dominated San Jose State. On Saturday, it was 25-20, 13-13. I don't have it in front of me, but I believe on Friday, the three sets went 25-10, 10, and 20. I might be off by one of them. But it was over rather quickly. And they just did everything you need to do. Everybody's contributing. And they didn't have Tali Hawkins. She is dealing with some kind of an injury. Still, next player up, and they didn't miss a beat. Really, really happy about what they've been able to accomplish. And let's see them continue that set streak. Right now, it is 18 sets in a row won. All the sets they have played in the Mountain West have been wins for Hawaii. And we'll hear Tip Wells, who will be making that journey, and we'll hear him both on Thursday and Saturday. Coming up on 13 minutes before the top of the hour, today is Monday. You can join Pacheco and Hart for Monday Night Football at Big City Diner in Kailua. 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
4: The freeway traffic from the west side and from central Oahu looking good, and you'll be moving at the speed limit all the way in. No slowdown yet at the merges. The driving time from the H1-H2 merge to the Poly downtown is only 12 minutes if you take the Moanalua, 13 if you take the H1. Windward traffic moving smoothly on the Poly, the Likelike, and the H3. Coming in from the east, it's clear all the way from Hawaii Kai to downtown.
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I had just picked up another impressive stat. I'll give that out next hour. I will go over my week's biggest losers, and I might even have to save some of them for tomorrow, and hopefully my voice is better. But there are so many across the sports world. Another one took place in England, and I will give that a little bit later. 808-296-1500 is the number, and Mark Vineri will join me in about 30 minutes talking UH football. Let me see if I can get one more text in here. Somebody is letting me know, thank you, this is Buffelli's final year. He redshirted his first year. This is his fourth year after his redshirt year, making it 5 years at UH. I heard that he's applying for an exemption, but it'll be a long shot. Okay, that cleared that up. Thank you. Another texter saying the same thing about the medical redshirt. We do have deep threats, he says, with Alves and Audric Harris. I think they are the only thing that we have that would be considered a deep threat, but not the same way that we had a Jackson Harris. I don't think they have the speed and the size. But they are what I think you would still consider them a deep threat, but not, to me, again, the same as last year. Got a few minutes left, and I did want to switch gears for just these few minutes. Tua Tagovailoa, that was not a good way to start your Atlanta Falcon career. I hope it wasn't how he ends his Atlanta Falcons career. As you probably are aware, he came in the game when Michael Penix Jr. got hurt and played in overtime, the Ravens scored a touchdown on their drive. Atlanta has a chance to match it. He completed the first two passes for 34 yards. But on the third attempt, easy interception for Baltimore. Game over. As soon as you use up your downs without scoring, game over. And it wasn't like it was a deflected pass. Nothing like that. It was just a poorly thrown pass.

0: pretty obvious that over these three games that he has played, he is their quarterback of the future and definitely of the now. Tua would have started the first few weeks if he didn't have that oblique injury in the preseason, in a practice. Wasn't even in a game. And because of that, he can't start. They go with Penix first out of those two because Cooper Rush wasn't doing too well. And now the Atlanta Falcons, they had won two in a row and really should have won last night. They were up by 8 late in the fourth quarter, let up a touchdown and a two-point conversion. And over time, I just mentioned the Ravens scored. They did. They're 2-3. But even though I love Tua, it's been apparent that they are a better offense. And it's not really a big sample size, but their offense moves with Michael Penix Jr. Tua, in the limited time, hasn't shown enough. And I'm afraid that, well, I guess he's still going to be the backup to Penix. I would hope. But, and somebody had predicted this right away on Twitter, that there's going to be Tua memes all night long. And there were. One of them I didn't realize was a joke or fake news. It was Tua announcing that he was going to retire and that he should have retired a couple years ago. That was just fake news. But I don't think that's happening, of course. And I've said all along, I still think he could start in the NFL. But the way yesterday ended, that was not a good look. Unfortunately for him, he's not going to have multiple opportunities, I don't think. Because last night was not good for a guy they paid money. Well, they didn't have to pay that much because of Miami's contract with him. But I don't think they want to invest in him at all if this is what takes place. Hopefully he'll get another opportunity and it'll be better. But that was not a good first opportunity for Tua in the regular season. And I guess the hope in Atlanta is that Michael Penix Jr. is back and ready to go. I am just about out of time for this hour. We'll get you caught up with traffic, more texts, phone calls, more NFL and UH football talk on the ESPN Honolulu Gary Dickman Show.
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3: You can tell it's a holiday. Traffic is unusually light around the island, especially on the west side. Barrington is clear and moving great on the leeward coast, all the way from Makaha to Kapolei. No slowdowns on Fort Weaver heading up to the freeway from Eva Beach. The H1 is at speed all the way in. Both merges are clear. Traffic's fine from the east side and from Windward Oahu. And on the Windward side, Kamehameha Highway looking good from Kahuku down to Kahalu.
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0: is about a minute and a half after the hour of 6 a.m. on this Monday morning. It's the Gary Dickman Show on ESPN Honolulu. A little bit under the weather. I apologize for my... First, I had forgotten the first hour to wish everybody a very, very happy Discoverer's Day. And, you know, I was talking to Chris Jimabacuro, who's here with me, of course, and I didn't get a chance to hear his answer, so we will ask him on the air, Chris, how do you celebrate Discoverer's Day?
1: I would like to celebrate by having a day off, but apparently that's not going to happen. So maybe something from 7-Eleven downstairs afterwards.
0: Well, you're really, really splurging, aren't you? He says yes.
1: Yes, always, always.
0: I won't go through the story now, and maybe I'll do it tomorrow when I have more of a void. But 16 years ago today on Discoverer's Day, and I only remember this. Well, I remember the story, but I only remember the date or the year because it was a Facebook memory. I went to the Jets-Vikings Monday night football game at MetLife Stadium in Jersey. Brett Favre coming back as a Viking to go up against the Jets, who he had just left the year before. And I won't get to the whole story, but I ended up having to buy three tickets for one game. And there was about an hour lightning delay. That was not pleasant. And it turned out, my Facebook post said that it was basically a 19-hour day from when I left my mother's house in South Jersey to when I returned. 8:30 a.m. leaving, 3:30 a.m. coming back. A whole bunch of things happened, including a hockey game earlier on. But I'll save that for another day. We spent the majority of the hour talking UH football. And before I get back into that, real quick, we do have baseball playoffs going on. The NLCS started yesterday. Great pitchers duel. Milwaukee wins 2-1. They will be playing this morning, and we will have both baseball games on ESPN Honolulu today. So it'll be a doubleheader. First game, Dodgers and Brewers, pregame at 10:30. And then following that, 2 o'clock start, Game 1, Cleveland at Tampa Bay, both on 92.7 FM, AM 1500. The Monday night football game should be a great one, too. Buffalo at the Rams. That'll be on the new 1420 AM. And that coverage will start at 1:30 also. So we've got a lot of big games coming up today. But I think a lot of us are talking more about the big game on Saturday night in Arizona, in Tempe, where Hawaii fell flat against, again, offensively. You know, I was thinking back to some of my immediate thoughts after the game and on the Fan's Voice. And I was not really praising, but I did mention a few times that I thought the defense did a pretty good job overall. And I still feel that, but I don't know what grade I would give them. I'm not really into giving grades out on those kind of things. I mean, I could, but I do remember that there was a couple of big plays. That, 57-yard run by Mack, the freshman? There were a couple of big plays they did let up. I don't think they played a bad game. It wasn't anything like that. But the defense, I think, has done a better job than the offense this year. I did a little quick math during the break. And Hawaii has scored 6.3 points a game in the first half so far in these 6 games. 10 touchdowns in 6 games. In the second half, they have let up basically around 66 points. I might be off by a point or two. They have been scoring only a little over 10 in the second half. That is, again, not nearly enough. When you basically have 100 points in 6 games, you've got to be able to win football game. You've got to be able to get 25 minimum. Even the low 20s, I don't think will be enough. I mean, San Jose State came here last week, and they were averaging right around the same as UH, points per game. They had 20 against Hawaii. We only had 16. Usually you let up 20, you're going to win. didn't happen. San Jose State, this past weekend, I think it was on Friday, they did play a game where they lost in overtime. And that was to Wyoming. When I watched that game, I'm not getting off track too much, but what I remembered when I watched that game was thinking, how did Hawaii lose to both of these teams? Neither team looked good. Luke Weaver did not have a great game against Wyoming. Part of it was the pressure. He didn't have a lot of time. Seemed to have more time against Hawaii. And I should answer that question to myself, well, those teams have played better than Hawaii, at least against us. Wyoming, I think, is 4-2 right now. And I didn't think they were a very good team. But they've won in conference. They've won 2 in a row. And you got to give them credit. Still, that's what maybe bothers me so much, is that Hawaii had a few of these games that were definitely winnable. Definitely winnable. Wyoming's 3-3, not 4-2. 2-1 in conference. But while I'm there, I'll give the conference standings right now. In conference play, UNLV is 2-0. New Mexico, 1-0. And they're coming off a bye. North Dakota State lost to UNLV on Saturday. North Dakota State, 2-1. Air Force, Wyoming, 2-1. San Jose State, 1-1. Nevada, 1-1. Northern Illinois, 0-1. UTEP, 0-2. Hawaii, 0-3. So when I said last hour that, I mean, I wish this wasn't the case, but the chances of Hawaii making a bowl game as of right now are very remote. You have to go 5-1. You have 4 games against teams that you should be able to beat. But then again, you should have been able to beat San Jose State and Wyoming, I feel. So I know nothing's a given, but I also will add, some of those teams are like really bad. UTEP is 1-5 this year, 0-2 in conference. And I'm going to look up their only win. It was against Texas Southern. And again, FCS school. That's it. They have gotten destroyed by Oklahoma, Michigan, and Oregon State. And Oregon State's not that good. They beat UTEP 33-7. And then New Mexico beat UTEP 61-7. But for Hawaii to think they can beat these teams, they're going to have to play better. As bad as those schools are, UTEP, Northern Illinois, they're still road games, and Nevada. Hawaii's going to have to play better or they're going to lose those games. And I don't know what the answer is. I don't know if it's a change at quarterback. I've talked about that a lot last hour. We'll have Timmy Chang on Let's Talk Sports at 7:15. I would imagine that question or topic will come up. 808-296-1500 is the phone number. It is the text number. Mark Maneri will join me in about 10 minutes, and I will ask him that same question, see what he thinks about that. And let me see what's here on the text line regarding UH football. Okay. A lot of people aren't mentioning the pass protection we lost from Landon Sims last year. It's a great point. Going into this season, the talk was that Cam Barfield can block. I don't think anybody was comparing him to Landon Sims. He doesn't have the same size. He is rather strong for a guy his size, though. And I don't want to put it more on him, but you bring up a good point about Landon Sims, that he was a good blocker. I'll bring up the one unit that I think has been the biggest concern. It's the offensive line. I know they've moved people around. It hasn't worked yet. And even though I think they are the main culprit, everybody's contributed to losses, there have been drives where they've actually played well. It's not like all game long Mike is scrambling for his life, but it's happened too often. That's the problem. And when Hawaii is not scoring points and they're trying to get back in games, they're not able to capitalize. They've had runs in second half of games. It happened on Saturday. It wasn't much. They got it down to 12, 24-12. But there was time left, and they seem to be playing better. Consistency or lack of is what I've heard, and I agree from a lot of people in the media. They have played well in spurts. That's not enough. That makes it even more frustrating. It's not that they are that much worse than teams. They just haven't played well enough. They haven't been consistent enough. I'm going to get another text here in a second, and let me look this up real quick. Saturday the 17th. This is interesting because somebody is texting me that the point spread for Saturday's game is New Mexico by 14. So I went to an app that has New Mexico favored by 13.5. But last night I looked at a national publication, and I'm going to look that up right now again. It did have 20, but now I see 14. A little bit more reasonable. Again, that doesn't mean that Hawaii will win. It shows that New Mexico is a really good team. And they should be a challenge. And they're still playing for a lot. They're playing for a chance in the Mountain West Conference Championship game. There's a lot of teams that I guess you could say still have a legitimate opportunity. It's too early to rule a lot of teams out. In fact, well, I'll rule UTEP out and Hawaii. Northern Illinois, they've only played one conference game. Let me give you some of the results from last week, in fact, and what's coming up this week. On Saturday, Nevada beat UTEP on the road 30-13. UNLV beat North Dakota State 13-7. Air Force beat Northern Illinois on the road 28-7. This week, all Saturday game. Hawaii at home against New Mexico. 4:30 start our time. Remember that. Northern Illinois is at Wyoming. Wyoming's a touchdown favorite. UNLV is at Air Force. Air Force, a 1.5-point favorite. North Dakota State, 16.5-point favorite over Nevada at home. And UTEP at home, but San Jose State, 7.5-point favorite. For whatever that's worth, I really want to see Hawaii win a game against somebody that they're not expected to beat. And I know the fans need it. I hope we get a good crowd on Saturday, but I know how it works. You lose a few games and fans might not show up in the number they normally do, as if you're winning. And I understand that. You know, when someone brought up how bad this team is, how bad Timmy has done, how bad Micah has done, the response I give, because it has been a tough year, I can't deny that. But look at last year. A lot of the same personnel. Micah was picked the preseason Mountain West Offensive Player of the Year for a reason. Because of last year and the potential for this year. Hawaii ended up 9-4. They beat two Power Four teams, Stanford and Cal. And I don't think Arizona State is any better than those two teams, which makes it, again, more frustrating. But I don't want to dismiss so easily players and coaches because of this season so far. Yes, it has not been fun. It has not been successful. Not yet. It's also not over. And you know what? It could end up staying the same way. And if that happens, I'm still not going to think this team or this program is lost. I was looking for it, and there was one text on Saturday suggesting they go FCS. I used to get that a lot in the Todd Graham years and the Norm Chow years. Haven't heard it that much lately. It's not going to happen. But as dire as this year has looked, remember a year ago, Hawaii was doing a great job. They were really making waves in college football. A lot of people noticing and hyping up UH beside people here. And I think there's a chance that can come back. I'm not thinking that this coaching staff is not capable. They have shown it. And we also remember, we need to remember some of the obstacles that they can't control, like NIL. Nobody's really bringing that up. But when you talk about, like, a text coming in now, offensive line can't block. Defensive line is not consistent to stop the run or get pressure. Receivers can't get open. Well, I think the personnel in all three of those units are good, but haven't played good enough. And I'll bring up NIL. You can't keep a Jackson Harris, but you can't pay him. And the world of college football has changed because of that. And in Hawaii's case, you're not able to maintain what a lot of other schools have been able to. I mentioned on Thursday or Friday, Arizona State's NIL budget for the football team this year, $19.6 million. And they are supposedly on the low end because the top schools in the Power Four are spending $40 million plus. Now, as I say, we shouldn't compare ourselves to those schools. But Hawaii's NIL, on that level, you can't compare. But even in the Mountain West, from what I saw, at least last year, we were near the bottom too. And when the state is not giving any help, when you're trying to raise as much money, they've done a good job, but it only goes so far. You can't blame the coaches all the time when they're not able to sign players because they can't afford them. I think people should remember that. That is a fact and a big part of the picture. It is 18 minutes after the hour of 6 a.m. We'll take a break. We'll talk more UH football. Mark Venneri joins me next on ESPN Honolulu.
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5: It's clear coming over from the windward side on the Pali, the Likei-Likei, and the H3. Traffic's also light from the east side, from Hawaii Kai all the way to downtown. No slow traffic yet on the H1 through Kaimuki. The freeway traffic on the west side is also light. H1 moving at the speed limit all the way from Kapolei to downtown. Both merges are clear. And the weather is looking good. There are no showers around. And you're going to find roads dry for your morning commute.
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0: 23 minutes after the hour on 6 a.m. on this Monday morning. It is the Gary Dickman Show on ESPN Honolulu Loop, 92.7 FM at AM 1500. And it is time to welcome our special guest to give us his thoughts, all things UH football. He is driven by BMW of Honolulu. He is a color analyst for UH football, play-by-play for high school football here also. And he joins us once again, back from Tempe, Mark Venneri. Good morning, Mark.
1: Good morning. Good morning, Gary. He's a little under the weather, so
0: That makes two of us.
1: You should get off.
0: I was almost going to suggest you can interview yourself because of my voice, but since we're in a similar situation, we'll do it the old-fashioned way. I'll ask, you answer. Yes. Okay, and let's get right to it. Another disappointing performance for Hawaii, and I'll start with the offense. When I look at the numbers for the first six games of this year, they are only averaging 6.3 points a game in the first half. They've only got 10 touchdowns in the six games so far. How do you explain the offensive difficulties in first half of games?
1: You know, one of the things that really stands out, Gary, is the red zone woes. I can't explain how, you know, I thought, you know, for the most part, you know, we do a great job of, you know, at least kind of dicing things up, mixing things up offensively as we get in between the 20 and the 20. I think there's very much an improvement, at least in the last couple of games. We get to the red zone, Gary, I do not know what happens. We start committing penalties. You know, the play selection at that point becomes a little bit questionable. The mistakes that happen inside the red zone, I don't know, and I can't explain it. I can't explain the catastrophes that happen within the red zone. I just don't know how we can't punch it in. And a lot of it is just self-inflicted wounds and or, you know, just play selection that really doesn't allow us to, you know, put up the points that we need that are necessary. Because there's been drives and there's been opportunities for us to, you know, really capitalize, and we kind of haven't because of the penalties that we've been committing.
0: And I think what sums that up, and I totally agree, and I've said basically the same thing all morning, is in the first quarter, I guess near the end of the first quarter, I think it was near the end of the first quarter, Hawaii gets the ball first and goal on the 2-yard line. And they get a false start. They get a delay of game. They get a sack. They get another sack. They're backed up to the 33-yard line. And then Oliver Harley misses a 51-yard field goal, a 50-yard field goal. That was just a situation where you can't, and you're kind of saying that right now, you can't go into that place in the field on the 2-yard line and come away with zero.
1: No, absolutely not, Gary, because you just put it right on the head, because it's like you give yourself the opportunity to get down there, right? You give yourself the necessary opportunities for yourself. I was baffled, you know. I think a lot of us were. When you have the opportunity to have it first and go from the two, then you have two sacks, as you mentioned, and then, you know, you have that penalty. And again, self-inflicted wounds that put themselves in a situation where they're not converting. And then you have another opportunity within the game where you had yourself inside the red zone. It was literally just outside, maybe about the 21. And then again, you have sacks, and I think you had another procedure penalty. Then you had some drops that were in the mix. I don't think there's anybody that can argue this with me, or, you know, I think you would agree with me, Gary. I don't think at any point in time that you could really say, wow, Arizona State is so much better than us.
0: No.
1: I don't think there's any point in time that you could be sitting there and telling me, even in the San Jose State, wow, San Jose State is that much better than us. Stanford, same thing. And if you really look at it and you go game by game, you begin to find out, well, a lot of it is on the offensive side, if you think about it, because you look at the penalties going into the game against Arizona State. There was 37 penalties this season that we committed. Out of the 37 penalties, 30 were on the offensive side. So if you look at some of the things that need to be addressed, it's just limiting the self-inflicted wounds and self-inflicted penalties for ourselves.
0: How do you fix that when you're getting a false start, which can happen? I mean, I'm not making excuses, but we know it can happen. The delay of game, even more inexcusable. But what do you do as a coaching staff? Do you make changes in the lineup? You just go back and try to be better at what you're doing? Is there a way to try to get better and or correct those situations to limit them?
1: It's so frustrating, Gary, because, the first thing is you're trying to put the best product out there, right? You know, you want to put the best to predict. To protect QB1. Another thing, in so many different instances, either A, if you're on the road, you're trying to hear cadence that's loud, right? There's opportunities that you try to go to the silent count. I know they've worked a lot of different counts. That's more self-discipline than anything else. How do you correct that? That's just hunkering down and just not moving if we're talking about procedure penalties. And if we're talking about and or holding penalties, whatnot, on the other side of the ball for the offensive line, and it's literally just, maybe moving your feet another inch. Maybe it's understanding what kind of pressure they're bringing at the line of scrimmage, because a lot of times in this instance, Gary, for this past game against Arizona State, I thought there was a lot of false pressure from Arizona State, meaning they'd show you six and then they back up into zone coverage, rush three or four. And we're not identifying that quick enough. And, that to me is just, things that need to be cleaned up right then and there. And, I can't explain how we can't get it down. I just can't. It's tough. It ain't easy. But it becomes a glaring problem that needs to be addressed.
0: I did hear you say that several times during the broadcast on Saturday about them dropping the guy. They weren't blitzing either at all or very often. They kept dropping guys, but Hawaii failed to adjust, as you mentioned. We're talking with Mark Fineri, UH football color analyst on ESPN Honolulu, and he joins us now, as he will every Monday during the football season. Mark, one of the questions I get or comments I get, and I think you and John were listening to the fans' voice on Saturday, is why don't they make a quarterback change? I've given my opinion on that. I'd love to hear what you say about Micah's status or Bjorn Jurgensen and his status and what you think should happen.
1: I think QB1 is Mike Aliotta. He gives us the best opportunity to win football games. And, it's the hardest position. It's probably one of the hardest positions in sports to play. And people are wondering, well, what about this? What about that? Well, if you're getting quarterback hurried, 10, 15 times, and you're getting sacked in this case 4 or 5 times, taking a hit, I think his creativity out of the pocket gives us the best chance to win. I mean, he really does. And a lot of times, I said this at the post game, Gary, if you recall what I said. I said, I don't ever want to pinpoint a unit because I'm not A, in the meeting room, and B, I don't want to ever put blame on something that's happening. Right now, it's glaring that our protection woes are limiting Micah's ability to make plays. And I think putting in Bjorn, I think Bjorn's a developing quarterback. I think he has a lot of potential. But if we're talking about winning football games, Micah's understanding of the offense and what he's able to do gives us the best chance to win. And that also starts with protecting him. That also understands where we're going with the football. And if you give him time and you let him create, we see how successful Micah is. Nobody was talking about this last year, right, when we went 9-4. What is the biggest difference is that we're struggling. We're struggling because of some of the things now that teams have. It's called film. They have film on Micah, and they understand his strengths and his weaknesses. Now it's our job to protect those weaknesses more so and give Micah the best opportunity to compete day in and day out. And I think right now we're struggling with that. I think if you look at games throughout the season, we're a couple of mistakes away from being potentially not 1-5, but maybe 4-2 or 5-1. So, I mean, we could sit here and dice things up that way, and, you know, people can critique and criticize Micah for, you know, his limitations or some of the things that he's been critiqued on. I'm in disagreement. I think he's our guy. I think we got to protect him a little bit better. And I think when we give him the opportunity to do that, he's one of the best quarterbacks in the Mountain West.
0: I totally agree, and I've been saying almost the same thing word for word. Your thoughts on the defense from Saturday, at least. What did you see defensively that either looked good or were concerns to you?
1: No, defensively, I think week in and week out they bring it. You know, I think for the defense, in my opinion, I think pass rushing is still something where we probably got to work on getting some sacks here and there. But, you know, for the most part, Gary, they give our offense the opportunity to win football games week in and week out. I mean, you know, when you punt or you have a couple of 3-and-outs back to back to back to back, you know, we can say, you know, Hawaii actually had won the time of possession, but you got to look in between the little nuances of the game. There's instances where we had 3 or 4 3-and-outs and then, you know, in that sort of third quarter, I think we had 3 stops defensively that gave Hawaii the football back, our defense. I think our defense has played admirably. I think they've played very well. Given the there's some instances, you know, you give up some big plays and gives up some touchdowns. But if you look at them relatively to what we've been trying to do, I think our defense has played admirably this season. I think they've given us opportunity after opportunity to win football games.
0: I totally agree with you on that. And before I let you go, Mark, thank you for your time, of course. As we look ahead to New Mexico now this upcoming week, your early thoughts on a Lobos team that is looking like they might end up playing in the Mountain West Conference Championship game the way they've looked so far.
1: Well, they're an offensive juggernaut, that's for sure. One of the good things out of the next, you know, out of the next 6 games, I look at it from the most positive standpoint that I can, and people critique me too, so I'm okay with it, that maybe I'm a little bit of a homer, maybe I'm a little bit of an optimist. But I said this after the broadcast, and especially after this past one, I thought Hawaii played a lot better this past weekend against Arizona State. It didn't show that maybe in the scoreboard. Do I think they play a little bit better? Yeah, absolutely I do. Now, do we have an opportunity and chance to play a good New Mexico team and maybe put some confidence into our fan base, confidence to our young men that wear the green and black? Absolutely, we have that opportunity. We'll have 2 big opportunities and at home, too, mind you, against a good North Dakota team and also a good Mexico team. And if you take it week by week and you don't look ahead, it's okay. This week, the goal is New Mexico. That's it. We're not focusing on anything else but New Mexico. I think there's going to be a positive outcome at the end of this if we take it from week to week. And I think we can. I think we're gonna do very well this coming game against New Mexico. Do I know the outcome? No, but I think we'll play very competitively at home. And I think it's our job to continue to support them and the fans to come out and support this football team.
0: Especially when there's only 3 home games left. It goes by fast. I hope the fans are aware of that. It is homecoming and a big weekend always planned around that. We'll get some of the details a little bit later. Mark, thank you for joining me. Hope you feel better. Hope I feel better. And I look forward to seeing you and John on Saturday as Hawaii gets ready to strap it up one more time and hopefully shocking a New Mexico Lobo team.
1: Yes, absolutely, and I hope I can shake this one off too, a little under the weather, but I'm sure I'll be all right. Thanks, Gary, and you feel better too.
0: All right, thanks, Mark. Appreciate it. Mark Mineri, color analyst for University of Hawaii football. He is driven by BMW of Honolulu, and he joins us every Monday during the football season. We did a little switch with he and John. John will be joining me on Friday for the rest of the season. And speaking of the Two Devils, otherwise known as John and Mark. 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
2: ESPN Honolulu Traffic.
3: There's an accident reported on the H1 townbound at the Waimate Pearl Ridge exit, but it's unconfirmed and there's no major slowdown in that area. In fact, the H1 is moving at the speed limit all the way from Kapolei to downtown. There are no jams or backups at either of the merges. Windward traffic is good on the Pali, the Likelike, and the H3. From the east side, it's a good ride. You should be at the speed limit all the way from Hawaii Kai to downtown.
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0: I do want to still fill in everybody. That's the right way to put it. My college football picks of the weekend that I gave on Friday and how I did. Did about 500. Also, the week's biggest losers. I'll do that next segment. We got a phone call. I'll get to a couple of quick texts that came in. I don't want to wait any longer to address them. But one says, G-Man, what's more surprising, the women's volleyball team having a great year or men's football having a not great year? You know, in my opinion, I think it's more surprising about the football team. I mean, with volleyball, there were a lot of questions because it's new coaching staff. But I also thought there was talent, and I am surprised, I'll admit, that they are 14-3, 3-0 in the conference, 6-0 in the conference, excuse me, three sweeps with the three different teams. But even though that's been somewhat surprising, I did not on any level at all imagine that with this schedule, Hawaii would be 1-5. So that's an easy one there. One more text that came in saying Florida State football coach Mike Norvell said that after a disappointing loss to Louisville, quote, it starts with me. Six games into the season and you can't be using the same old coach speak of it starts with me. Is there a coach's manual that says what to say? It starts with me after humiliating loss. It's too far along in the season for it starts with me. That's from Jay. I know where you're going, Jay, and I kind of agree with that. But as I said, what would you want a coach to say? Publicly, at least. I'm sure inwardly, there's a lot more being said. With that, let's go to the phones. We've got Al on the phone. Hi, Al.
1: Hey, Gary. Good morning.
0: Good morning.
1: Hey, you know, I went to the Wahine match on Saturday, and I just wanted to see, I don't know if anybody else called on this, but the match was 7 o'clock. They opened the doors at 6:30. The line to get in was almost backed up to the parking lot. What, half an hour to get in, get your food and all that? That's ridiculous. I mean, why can't they open it earlier? Do you know anything about that?
0: I do not. Have you gone to any other volleyball matches this season?
1: Yes, I have.
0: And what time did it
1: open? That bad.
0: What time did they open then?
1: I know it was before 6:30. I don't know exactly because I don't get there, you know, as soon as they open the doors. But this past Saturday, I got there at 6:30, and the line was backed up almost to the parking lot.
0: I believe they open up an hour before first serve or tip-off for basketball.
1: Yeah, that would be reasonable, but not this past Saturday. I don't know if there was something special nobody turned out or whatever.
0: Well, there wasn't a tournament. That wouldn't matter anyway.
1: Yeah.
0: I'll ask around on that. Let me see if I got something that just came in. Okay, I got it. I'm told that the ticket scanners were not working properly.
1: Okay.
0: Yeah, I'm getting a couple of texts on that.
1: Yeah.
0: So that would explain it. So, I mean, that would be like a one-off where they never open up the gates that late. But I guess that the ticket scanners are not working. Uh-oh. And that would be the reason.
1: All right. Thanks, Gary.
0: Okay. Thanks, Al. Appreciate that. I wasn't aware of that, but again, I know that's not the norm. So thank you. We had a Chris who texted in and a Ben who texted in on that. Thank you for that. Got about a minute or two left in this segment. I do want to go over, and I'll find it somewhere, my college football picks before I go to the week's biggest losers. And, of course, right now I don't have my paper in front of me. I know I did pick. And I'm proud of this one. That might be the only good pick I had. And here it is. I did have Nebraska covering against Indiana. That won. I also had San Jose State covering against Wyoming. Should have won. They lost the game outright. And my Friday picks, 3 weeks in a row, I've lost each of the Friday's games. But San Jose State loses. Nebraska covers. And then I know I gave four. Boise State over Fresno State. Boise did cover barely. At the time, they were giving 6, and they won by 7. And I did have Ohio State over Maryland. Maryland is awful. Ohio State did not cover the 33 points. The other two I was considering, and I split on those also, Penn State over USC. Boy, is Penn State bad. 3-3, 0-3 in the Big Ten. I might not even be a bowl team the way they have played. And then I had, so that one I lost. I had Ole Miss over Vanderbilt by 9.5, and they covered. But those weren't the ones I mentioned. So I was 2-2 with those picks. Not good enough, but I'll say this. It starts with me. I've got to do better That's all I can say, and I'll say that. I'm just joking. Well, it does start with me, and it ends with me. When I return, more texts, more phone calls, and the week's biggest losers. That is coming up ahead. Now, first, these guys aren't losers. They're the opposite. They're winners. You can join Pacheco and Hart for Monday Night Football, Big City Diner in Kailua. 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A Big City Diner Kailua with ESPN Honolulu.
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4: Traffic's getting a little busy on the H1 townbound through the Waikele area, but overall you should be moving at the speed limit all the way to downtown. Both merges are clear, no jams or backups. Also light this morning from Eva Beach, no slowdown on Fort Weaver at Iroquois like there usually is. Windward traffic is good on the Poly, the Likelike, and the H3, and you'll move fine to downtown if you're coming in from Hawaii Kai.
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16: 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A two-run go-ahead blast for Victor Mesa Jr.
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got a few minutes left in the show, and then it'll be Kanoa Leahy and me. Billy Hull, see, he says he's sick. I think he's got the Seattle Seahawks blues because they lost a home game to San Francisco. And I have a feeling Billy did not pick the San Francisco 49ers to win that game. He should be back tomorrow when he gets over that loss. I will hopefully get through the next 2 hours. My voice is a little better, and I've got Kanoa Leahy coming on, and, of course, Timmy Chang coming on, as he does Mondays after Saturday football games at 7:15. Let me get my week's biggest losers, and there were a lot. I will start with the NFL game that took place in Great Britain, and it was Philadelphia and Jacksonville. They've got two on the list here today. First of all, you've got the end of the game where Philadelphia scores with 8 seconds left, 48-yard field goal. Why they kicked off a normal kickoff, I'm sure they're wondering why, too. Should have gone with a squib kick. And Jacksonville does run it out really far. I think it was near midfield, maybe a little bit past midfield, actually. And with 1 second left on the clock, Jacksonville got a 57-yard field goal. They win the game 19-17. Also, at the beginning of that game, beginning and the end made my list. On the opening kickoff, player for each team got involved in a little bit of extracurricular activity. They both get ejected before any time is off the clock. You go all the way for that game, and even if it wasn't a long trip, you still should not get ejected on the first play of the game. You got to save it for a little bit later. So those are two of the week's biggest losers. I'll give another one. Kalen DeBoer, the head coach of Alabama, in that Georgia game, one of his safeties got called for pass interference right near the end, and Georgia scored. They ended up winning the game by 3. When the player is coming off the field, Kalen DeBoer, you could read his lips, is screaming at the player, yelling out, "You cost us the bleep game." And I can understand he feels like that. You got to control, again, another example, you got to control your emotions.

0: side, Georgia got away with a pass interference that Alabama, with 3.5 minutes left, might have been able to score on. Washington, I'm getting a text on this, and it's already on my list. The end of the game against the Giants, they get the ball back via Scatabu fumble in overtime. And Jaden Daniels had no sense of urgency. After the game, he said he thought we had a timeout left. He ran the ball with about 13 seconds left in the middle of the field. They get back rather casually at first, and they were never able to spike the ball, let alone go for a field goal. They could have gone for a 42-yarder a few seconds earlier. Coach blames himself. Jaden Daniels blames himself. You're both big losers. You can't have that happen. It didn't result in a loss, but it was a tie. Another one, Lane Kiffin. Usually he makes this list on his own. He's involved in this one. And they're lost to Kentucky. And they'll be on the good, bad, and ugly with Kentucky tomorrow. He said that there was a call that wasn't called by the ref. I think it was, I forget the call, but I think it was pass interference. But either way, when he complained to the ref, the line judge, I think, more specifically, told him, if I call that call, I'll get killed out here. In other words, saying in front of the Alabama fan, if he made that call against Alabama, actually it was Kentucky, excuse me, it was Kentucky in that game. If he did that against Kentucky, at Kentucky, he would have gotten, in his words, killed by the fan. Now, Lane Kiffin, as we know him, sometimes makes things up. So either if it's true, bad look on the ref. If it's lie, well, Lane Kiffin is, again, a big loser. WNBA, you got the finals coming up, and somehow you're going to have Atlanta play in a 3,500-seat arena. They couldn't get the Atlanta Hawks arena. Big losers there. And last but not least, this is on a serious note. There was a man who thought it was a good idea to climb into the Tigers area in a zoo in England. There's a video of the beginning of this as he tried to shoo the tiger away. He wanted a picture with it and did not have good results. He is no longer with us. My voice is no longer with us. I'll try better next time. Kanoa Leahy and me next on Let's Talk Sports. Aloha.
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1: The holiday today is making for a light commute for everybody who is working. Driving times are very good. From the west side, the freeway traffic is light all the way in. Both merges are clear. The driving time from the H1, H2 merge to the Poly downtown, 13 minutes if you take the Moanalua, and only 14 if you take the H1. It's light from the east with no slowdowns to downtown. And it's light from the windward side on the Poly, the Likelike, and the H3.
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0: What's up, everybody? Good morning. It's Monday. How good can a Monday morning be? Hopefully pretty good. It's Let's Talk Sports. It is Indigenous People's Day. There are some people who have a better Monday than others. There are some people who don't have work, who are off here for what is this holiday? We're not. We're here. I guess this station doesn't care about Indigenous people. That's the headline. That's the headline. ESPN Honolulu does not care about Indigenous people.
1: I heard there's some rumors here
0: that
1: I wasn't going to be here today, but I'm right here.
0: Yes.
1: Locked and loaded for a Monday morning.
0: The individual who looks like he should last be the one to take Indigenous People's Day off, Billy Hull, was almost off this morning. No, but you guys are both kind of fighting through, I think, less
1: sadness.
0: Sadness. Yeah,
1: pure sadness.
0: There's a lot of that going around for a number of reasons. Wow, clock management and closing games strategically is becoming quite the difficult thing at the college and pro football level. But I just wanted to point out both of you guys, Billy, of course, sitting across from me, Kanoa. We have Gary, who is handing things off to us, Christian Mabukuro, who is doing his thing in the production room next door. But both you guys kind of fighting through a little bit of, you know, under the weather feelings. And so thank you for doing that, Gary. You sound like you've kind of been through a little bit here this past weekend.
2: I didn't sound this bad last night. I actually feel better than I did Saturday and Sunday night. But the voice, obviously, it's definitely because of a cold and sore throat I've had. But
0: okay.
2: Hopefully it'll be better tomorrow.
0: Actually, you know, kind of almost sounds a little sexy,
2: like that,
0: though.
2: Huh?
0: Yeah, exactly. Late night.
2: And when you
0: Gary
2: talk about
0: Dickman.
2: it was kind of sad for, or not happy for college and pro teams. What are you talking about? My pro team did good. Do you guys not have a successful NFL Sunday?
0: That's right. The Jets got
2: the
0: Jets.
2: Yeah. The mighty Jets.
0: That's right. Great NFC East battle there between the Commanders and the Giants that
2: yes.
0: ended in a tie.
1: Best
0: so
1: joke,
0: is that is
1: best
0: that,
1: joke I heard all week was what was it, the NFC East? In a week in which they had two teams playing each other, they still managed not to win a game.
0: That's right.
2: I saw
0: right.
2: that, too.
0: How about this one? Jaden Daniels is so sensitive about people, about allowing people access to the number five that he couldn't even let his team win in a fifth period.
2: I like that one,
0: That's
2: too.
0: That's not bad. That's not
2: I like
0: bad,
2: that
0: right?
2: one, too.
0: Yeah.
2: That was awful.
1: Couldn't even let his team win in week five.
0: Should Dan Quinn change his last name to Dan Quitai?
2: That's a good one, too. I didn't see that one.
1: All right.
0: We're rolling now,
1: on a Monday morning.
0: And, of course, Hawaii football, that was a bit of a rough one on the road at Arizona State. It's just one of those things. We're going to talk with Timmy Chang in about 10 or 11 minutes, the head coach for the UH football team. We're going to have Rich Miano, our resident football guru, who's going to join us in hour number two. But that was just one of those games where it just seemed to be all on display. It was almost a microcosm unto itself of what some of the issues have been here this season, where they are just not seemingly doing anything consistently well. You'll see flashes here. You'll see a play by this unit there. But then all of a sudden you'll have a mishap. You'll have some kind of miscue, some kind of gaffe, and it just feels like they're not doing any real aspect of anything consistently well. The thing that is unfortunately the most consistent factor, it feels like, in these games week to week are the untimely moments where they shoot themselves in the foot. Like the self-inflicted stuff has been unfortunately one of the more consistent aspects of what we've seen this season.
2: The one drive late in the first quarter when they got the ball first and goal on the two. You knew they were going to score probably a touchdown at worst, a field goal. False start, delay of game, sack. Now they're back on the 33-yard line, a 50-yard field goal, I believe it was, maybe 51, and it was wide right. That kind of summed up at least my frustration for everything that has gone wrong this season. That particular situation hasn't happened this year, has happened a few years back, but that was something that, again, is almost is definitely inexcusable to come away with nothing.
0: Yeah, Hawaii is currently 132nd in FBS football in red zone conversions.
2: Wow.
0: They've been in the red zone 20 times. They have scored 13 times, six of those field goals. So that puts them down near the
1: bottom.
0: And
1: they were really good at that last year. I mean, that's one of the biggest differences from last year to this year is that, I would say. I don't really like doing this, but we're going to do it again because it just kind of keeps happening. How'd you guys feel? They get the touchdown to Audric Harris, I believe, early in the fourth quarter. There's still 12 and a half minutes,
0: yeah.
1: And it's a 12-point game. Where were you on the going for two there?
0: Yeah, it's funny, right? Because this is a week after there were questions about whether they should have gone for two to attempt to tie the game against San Jose State. And Timmy Chang saying, hey, look, it's relatively early in the second half. Was still middle of the third quarter. Perhaps too early. You guys talked about that, too. Perhaps too early to chase points. But hindsight being 20-20, maybe it would have been a good idea if Hawaii tried to attempt to tie the game there. And then a week later, he does decide to go for two. And if you had kicked the extra point, you would have been down 11, and you would have at least still been, if you have a touchdown and a two-point conversion at some point, two possessions down. And it kind of forced them out of the ability to kick the field goal in one of the ensuing possessions, which would have then made it a one-possession game, at least in theory. And so, yeah, there were some questions of like, oh, did he go for two too early this time, as opposed to the question of should he have gone for two?
1: I don't know. I mean, I've always said once you get to the fourth quarter, the thing is, though, is by going for two, if you don't get it, you're making – you have to score two touchdowns now instead of one touchdown with the two-point conversion and the field goal. And it just so happened that it works out that they get the ball back without giving up any points. They have fourth and 10. It's like maybe around the 20-yard line, I want to say, and they had to go for it because you need two touchdowns. Now, field goal doesn't – making it – a nine-point game doesn't do anything for you. And so that's another one that just kind of worked out against them, because if you were able to kick the field goal there to make it a one-score game, I mean, think about it. It's 8 minutes left, and you're in a one-score game on the road in Tempe. It's late on a Saturday night. There was the weather delay, and all these crazy things are going on, and then you find yourself in a position where you got a chance to maybe do something, get the ball back, and a chance to tie. So, I mean, that one was one that it didn't work out in their favor because they didn't get it. But I don't necessarily – think it was terrible to go for I don't know.
0: If they get it, then it's like, oh, that's perfect, fantastic. Right? Yeah.
1: That's one for me. It's a tough one for me. I don't really actually know what I would do in that situation. I was good with it either way.
2: I look at it this way. You're going to need a two-point conversion at some point, because you were down by, up the tournament board, they were down by before the touchdown. Well, the touchdown 18. Brought them down to 12.
1: Yeah.
2: So the rule of thumb I always thought was you go for the 2-point conversion on the second score if you're going to get a second touchdown, because of what you guys are mentioning. By not converting with 12 and a half minutes left, 92 touchdowns, you're almost out of the game. But if you get the 7-point, you're still in the position where you only need a touchdown and a field goal and the 2-point conversion, but you're still in it where a field goal would have helped you. And it just seems over the years, most coaches would save the 2 points for a little bit later, so they're not out of the game completely.
0: Well, you would like to have the field goal as an option for the exact reason why they found themselves in that fourth down situation. Like, you would have liked to have had the field goal as an option, but again, you know, hindsight 20-20. If they convert the 2-point conversion and then you make it 10, now all of a sudden you're introducing the possibility of even going for a win if you are able to score a touchdown and cut it to one. I mean, like, there are all these other things that get introduced if you're able to get that 2-point conversion. So it's really, you know, it's one of those where you pass judgment based on the result a lot, I think, in some of these decisions of whether or not to go for two. Like, if he gets it, then everybody is lauding Coach Chang for making a sound decision and giving his team the best chance to win. It's just, that's a tough one when you don't get it, because then you're icing yourself out of some other maneuverability and latitude on the ensuing drives.
1: Yeah, and then it also would have changed. I mean, if you remember before the 4th and 10, I think it was Cole Eldridge that was open in the end zone that they could have hit on that for a touchdown. And then you're really talking. There were just a couple plays. There was the one where Arizona State previously had they sent the all-out blitz, and Barfield snuck out of the backfield. And it was like Micah just underthrew him a little bit. That could have been a touchdown. So there were plays out there that I thought were there for the taking that they just didn't execute on. The other thing I felt like watching the game, I don't know if you guys got this at all, was to me, it was the first time where I felt like I was seeing receivers getting some separation down the field and getting open, and that there were opportunities there. Part of the struggles early in the season hasn't just been that there haven't been the big plays. They just haven't been there. Like, you're watching the game, you're like, well, I don't even know. There's no guys even open downfield, so how are you supposed to do anything? I felt like in this Arizona State game was really kind of the first time since really the beginning of the season, the first couple of games, where I felt like there were guys and plays to be made down the field. Guys were getting open. And so I thought that was a good sign.
0: Well, they were making it a point to throw downfield, right? First play from scrimmage, they go deep to Devin Alves. I think that's, you know, I love that. I love
2: great
0: that
2: omen,
0: look,
2: I thought.
0: Right? Yeah, and it just felt like, okay, they're looking to open it up. That's exactly what Coach Chang told us last week, where you're just like, hey, we're going for it. It's all out here this weekend. And, you know, I think – hindsight again being 2020, Monday morning quarterback stuff, you would have liked maybe to see them attempt a little bit more to establish the running game. We only had six carries for Devon Rice and six carries for Cam Barfield. And I know that the run game wasn't exactly super effective in the times that they were running it, but it's still something that you kind of don't necessarily want to absolutely abandon, I think, if you're trying to establish some balance and keep the defense honest and maybe take a little bit of the edge off so that you can go over the top, because you're right, there were some opportunities. And again, hey, look, Micah missed some throws, there's no doubt about it, but he also put some throws on the money and suffered from some drops. Yes. And again, it's just going back to, I think, the description of they're just not doing anything consistently well. They are doing well in spots, but they are suffering from drops. They'll have, we'll see some fantastic catches, and then we'll see some really jaw-dropping drops and moments where it's like, okay, that should be a relatively simple play for these guys. We'll see the offensive line move people when they're trying to run the football, or we'll see some moments of strong protection where Micah has some time. And then we'll see some moments that left side of the offensive line in the first half, it was getting busted up a little bit. And then we'll see some pre-snap penalties. We saw that again here this past weekend. And it's just, it's not really happening consistently. And then yet, here we are, almost a carbon copy of some of the previous conversations. After all that, and despite all that, you're looking at that score. And granted, I was watching the game on my phone while I was announcing the volleyball match. So I wasn't like totally plugged in, but I kept looking down. I was like, They're in this game.
1: Yeah, no, that's the funny thing about it. It was 24-12, and they were driving, and all I could think to myself was, even if they didn't have to get it here and they could kick a field goal, if they had kicked the extra point, I was like, it'd be a one-possession game in the fourth quarter in Tempe against Arizona State. After all these mistakes that are being made, they were still right there. So that, to me, is the ultimate frustrating part about this, is it's a team, like you said, that is struggling to be consistent, struggling to play four quarters, and yet here we find ourselves in all these games where there is hope. There's a sliver of hope. There's a chance that they haven't played their way out of it, and it just makes you think to yourself, man, if this team could just string together four good quarters, what would they be this year? What could they be this year?
0: Yeah,
2: I think the only game they've been leading at halftime was New Mexico State, but in the first half of games this year, they've scored 10 touchdowns in six games. They averaged 6.3 points in the first half all year, so they're normally trailing. And you can't be doing that every game and expect one, even though their defense has held teams to 20 with San Jose State. And some of the other games have been kind of low scoring. UNLV only had 21 points. But when the offense is only scoring 100 points in the season or a little over 10 a game and always trailing at halftime, you're already doing things that you might not want to, but you have to try to get back in the game. And you guys mentioned the consistency or lack of.
0: All right, we're going to cut it off here. We have Coach Chang set to join us on the other side of this break. Thanks, Gary. Go rest your voice. Hope you feel better.
2: Yes.
0: Thank you for still allowing us to indulge in the handoff here. What did you just say?
2: Do I still get paid for working till 9?
0: It'll come out of Billy's paycheck.
1: Wait, what?
0: So there was a little concern that Billy wasn't going to show up this morning, so I shot a text over to Gary to ask if he would be kind enough to, you know, just stay a little longer as almost a fill-in co-host. But Billy, miraculously, able to still show up and perform his job and sound pretty good at the same time. You don't sound too sick.
1: Thank you.
0: Yeah.
1: Thank you.
0: Join Pacheco and Hart for Monday Night Football tonight at Big City Diner Kailua. Enjoy half-off poo-poo between 3 p.m. and 6 p.m. and Modelo and Miller Lite Pints, just $5. Whether you're a Rams or a Bills fan, you're going to love it down at Big City Diner Kailua with ESPN Honolulu. I don't know. There's some comedy vibes out there. This texter says, I think Hawaii right now offensively is playing the run and shoot yourselves in the foot. Hey, ba-dum-bum. We got some comedy out there in the ether. All right, we're going to take a break. Coach Chang's going to join us on the other side. 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
5: Major roads from the west side are looking good. Even the secondary roads are fine. The freeway traffic is at speed all the way from Kapolei to downtown. No jams at either of the merges. Kamehameha Highway is good from Waihewa down to the airport. Nimitz is busy to Sand Island Access Road, but moving fine eastbound from there to downtown. Windward traffic is good on all three highways, and it's light coming in from Hawaii Kai.
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7: Weather, weather, weather. Aloha, Hawaii. 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We'll see you on the snow.
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12: 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A two-run go-ahead blast for Victor Mesa Jr.
11: The AL's top-seeded Tampa Bay Rays welcome the Cleveland Guardians. 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
13: Swing and a ball yanked down the right field line toward the corner. 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
0: What's up? Welcome back. Let's talk sports. Kanoa Leahy, Billy Hull, ESPN Honolulu. It is a Monday. It is a Monday following a football game Saturday. And so what we have established here this season is Coach Timmy Chang has been kind enough to give us a little bit of his time the Monday after games to just break things down and give us a sense of how he has processed the previous weekend's game. And so this past Saturday, Hawaii goes on the road to Tempe, Arizona. They lose to Arizona State 30-12. It was yet again one of those games where you kept looking at the score as the second half was progressing and thinking to yourself, like, Hawaii is still in this thing. And there were some opportunities, but just some inconsistent stuff here and there, not really being able to bridge consistency throughout four quarters. Hawaii now finding itself 1-5 overall. So with that, we welcome to the show here this morning via the phone line, head coach for the UH football team, Timmy Chang. Coach, good morning. How you doing?
15: Doing good. How are you guys doing this morning?
0: We're doing all right. Thank you again for making some time and being so generous with that. Again, you've had a little bit extra time now to process how it went down on Saturday. What are the things that stand out to you most about this latest performance by your team?
15: Our guys play really hard. You know, they there's no quitter in them and what they do, how they do it. The energy's really good. You know, at the end of the day, it comes down to execution and really not making mistakes. And so, you know, that's, I think, as we keep watching it, the guys keep seeing themselves go out there and perform. I mean, I loved everything about how our guys, you know, got ready for this game, got into the game, you know, and when we look at the film, I mean, we have our chances, definitely, you know, in the red zone, getting down there, being able to put the ball in the end zone has definitely been an issue for us. And so, you know, we're able to move the ball on teams. It's just getting down there, making sure that we make everything count. That's like the Achilles heel right now.
1: Yeah, when you kind of look at that, because that's really, if you look at last year's team, that's what made them so good, is they were really good in the red zone. And it's a very fine line between scoring touchdowns and settling for field goals. So if you had to kind of pinpoint one or two aspects of it that's different this year, that's made things in the red zone more of a struggle, what would you say those things are?
15: Yeah, you know, the field shrinks down there. The field shrinks. You're not able to use the field vertically anymore. And so you got to use it, you know, lengthwise and, you know, just being really, precise, you know, in all phases. I mean, there's 11 guys out there doing their job. There's us as coaches putting them in the right position. And so all those factors come into play. You know, there's, you know, there really is just a true learning curve in what we're doing, how we're doing it and executing it down there. But being precise, I mean, it's all 11 guys doing all the right things, you know, whether it's up front, it's quarterback, it's receivers, it's running back, it's everybody consistently, kind of, you know, really just honing in and executing, the calls that are made and really us just making sure that we do put these guys in the right position and we're coaching them right. We're coaching the right fundamentals and technique and we're getting what we're asking during the week to get done, it gets done. And so, you know, that's always things that we look at. I look at as a coach. I put on myself that we have to be better at, and we gotta make sure that we're detailed in what we're telling our guys, and those things get executed.
0: You mentioned the word consistently, and I think that's obviously the goal, right? Is we're seeing flashes from all these different units, both sides of the ball, special teams. We're seeing these moments, but it's about trying to extract a more consistent level of performance across the board. Why do you think, what is your theory as to why it has been seemingly so much more difficult here this year to establish that kind of consistency at playing at a more exact level?
15: Well, you know, there's a lot of parts that go into it now in college football. You know, you're listening to the games on TV as, you know, we play a lot of night games, so we get to watch a lot of these games on TV, but you know, you we're no different than a lot of the other teams on you know, getting a roster with 40 new guys and then, you know, the thing with when you get the 40 new guys in January, it's really honing everybody into the process and how we do things. And you know, we were very blessed as you talk about last year's team, we're very blessed to have guys that really grew through our system and you know, really you know, in cases that they did want to leave, they did not leave, and they stayed, and we're able to have a veteran team that understood, you know, what we're doing out there and how to do it. When you get a new team, you know, every team in the country is dealing with the same thing: is how do you get your guys to understand what you're trying to do? You know, learn your culture, learn your scheme, and then really when it comes on those plays. Like we had 73 plays this past game. In those 73 plays, how do you get those guys to be consistent time and time again versus, you know, different looks, different fronts, different schemes, offensively, defensively, special teams? That's really the magic, you know, and that's where we're at. You know, there's a lot of new guys playing, and we love that. We love developing. That's part of our program. Is to develop and retain our student athletes, and then recruit new ones that are going to come in here and help us. But at the same time, that process—it's a process—and that's why it's always, you know, I the things that I like is I like their energy, I love their want to, I love their, you know, the guys are coming, guys after the game are coming up to me apologizing, and I'm like, hey man, that's okay, you know, it's okay, we just got to keep working through this. And like the other teams in the past, we've worked through it to and we understand where we can get to and what we want to get to. But it is a process, and the thing with us as for me is, how do we cut that process time? How, you know, as we're playing these games and we're looking forward to these games, how do we cut the learning curve so that we can just get out there and go and win these games? And you know, you want to, as long as you go out there and try to and really go win it, you know, that it, the corrections, you know, you can always manage, you know, there's always going to be corrections whether you win or lose. But we are on the other side, on the other coin of the wins and a lot more of the losses right now, which, you know, it stings and we're in it. But as you know, the guys are close. You know, that's, you know, we're in position where, you know, we're driving down and it's 24-12 and we know we're a completion away in the back of the end zone to, you know, to Cole Eldridge, you know, from cutting the game down to one score and you know, early in the fourth to go and make a run again. But there's so many more plays before that we should be, you know, that we should be putting pressure and continuous pressure on Arizona State. And that those are the things that we're, you know, in about 30-45 minutes that we're going to be correcting here as an offense and again closing the gate and just focusing on the process to get better.
1: You know, I'm glad you mentioned that Cole Eldridge play, because it felt like to me in watching this game that I was seeing separation from your receivers down the field. I was seeing guys get open. You know, you started the game with a big pass play. You guys hit on a couple of big plays, but it just felt like that there was maybe more opportunities at big plays there that maybe we haven't seen. In your evaluation of the offense from that game, did you feel like that you guys were at least in position to maybe, you know, if one throws a little bit better or you're able to catch the ball a little better, did you just feel like that there were opportunities for more big plays in that game for you guys?
15: Yeah, we, you know, there's about three touchdowns in there after watching the film on the plane home and watching again with the staff yesterday. You know, getting down to the 2 yard line, you know, that's an opportunity with a missed field goal. You know, in that opportunity, there was on the first series, there was an opportunity to, throw the ball in the corner. The throw to Koa, you know, there was about three opportunities where I thought, man, we make these plays here. It does puts the pressure back on them. To go out there and execute. And again, I, you know, it's, you know, an offense, it's very highly technical execution, and on defense, it's about our mental toughness and our tenacity and to go run down and catch the ball and chase down these ball carriers and receivers. And, you know, I just think that if we do get to that point where we're playing a complete game like that and special teams is doing what they're doing, we are a really tough team to beat. And so, The thing about it is, and the message to the team is just, you know, we limit the mistakes. You know, we can play with anybody, and that's what I told them at halftime too. Is like, man, you know, we just go out there, we play our game, man. You guys can play with anybody. I mean, I'm watching it week in and week out against good teams, and you know, whether it's on the road or here at home, it's, man, if we just keep working on our process and execution, we're going to be able to play with anybody.
1: You know, you mentioned halftime, and it was a rather lengthy halftime with the weather delay that I think it was probably about an hour, a little bit, maybe more than that in between the second and third quarters. But just as a head coach, you hear that there's going to be a delay. You know, your guys are chomping at the bit to get back out there. How'd you kind of handle that extra time at the half with your team?
15: Yeah, it, there's certain cases where, you know, I've been in them. Certain coaches been in them where, you know, anytime lightning strikes in an area, they add an extra 30 minutes to from when that lightning took place. And so these processes can, you know, end up being 30 minutes. They can end up being an hour. They can end up being 3 hours. You know, there's definitely a disadvantage when you're on the road because you're put in a locker room or in a setting where it's not yours. You're not familiar. You don't have your facility. You don't have your training room, your equipment room. You know, the things that you would naturally warm up and get ready within your facility, you wouldn't have those. So, you know, we did our best to just kind of get their minds to just, you know, just relax, just understand that we're going to be here for a little bit and really just, you know, get comfortable. But every 10 minutes, 15 minutes, hey, let's move around. Let's get activated a little bit and just stay warm, but also just be in a mindset where we're just not overexerting any mental or physical energy But we're still locked in, ready to go.
0: We're talking with head coach Timmy Chang of the University of Hawaii football program. Now you got a tough one coming into town in New Mexico, homecoming week, but a Lobos team that's 4-1, they're coming off of a bye week, scored 61 points against UTEP their last time out. They have the number one scoring offense and number two scoring defense in the Mountain West. What are you preparing, or what do you look to prepare your guys for here this week?
15: Yeah, what an opportunity. What an opportunity for us. Really good team. Coach Eck has done a great job of building the roster. And you know, there's a lot of experience on that roster. So it's going to definitely be a challenge for us. But, I mean, our guys are up for the challenge. They're ready. And I think they're ready to play sooner than later to just get the taste out of their mouth. But our guys will be up ready to go come Saturday. And we, you know, we circle this game because it means a lot. I mean, this is a game where this is another team coming into Clarence T.C. Ching that's going to be one of the better ones in the Mountain West. And, you know, we want to go out there and make sure that we perform well.
0: All right, Coach. Hey, we appreciate the time. As always, have a good week of preparation here. It is homecoming, so there'll be all kinds of ancillary stuff taking place as well. But we hope you guys maintain focus and come out putting your best foot forward on Saturday. Have a good one.
15: Thank you.
1: Thanks, Timmy.
0: All right, Timmy Chang, head coach for the UH football team. What stood out to me here in the immediate sort of aftermath of our chat is, first off, there's a little bit of a high energy to him, it seems, going into this week. And that might be born out of what feels like and sounds like a level of optimism that is still there, that still remains despite a 1-5 start. I think he really is under the belief that he has seen, at least in flashes, in spots, enough from this team to feel like, hey, look, there is still obviously a lot to clean up, but there is the potential to still get some wins here down this back half of the season. It kind of struck me as sounding like that. Did it sound similar to you?
1: Yeah, no, and I actually understand it because, I'm one of the few people, but in watching that game, as much as I was able to, again, the second half, we had volleyball going on as well. But in watching that game, it was really just the first time where I saw guys open down the field. I saw this offense putting receivers in position to catch open balls 20, 25 yards down the field. That big play mentality that we've talked about that we haven't seen this team hit on. You know, Devin Alves has done a good job coming in and making a couple of big grabs. You started the game with the big throw to him. But I saw that the opportunities. I saw the open players to make big plays. And that gave me this thinking of, okay, now if they can maybe just recognize that a little bit easier, maybe they have to block a little bit better. But like, I saw where they could expose that Arizona State defense a little bit. And so I came away from the games, like, at least I could see it, right? That was some of the struggle from the previous couple of games where I just, where does he go with the ball? Who's open? Nobody's open. I don't know what you do here. I don't really have any, I'm not seeing anything that's giving me any positive and exciting things about what could happen. I don't see what this offense is doing. Against Arizona State, even though they weren't able to hit on all those plays, you could see it. And to me, that gives them, I think, and going back and looking at the film, the thing like, hey, here, you could hit him here. You could hit him here. You could see it now where you could make big plays. Now it's up to them to go out and actually make those plays.
0: All right, we have a caller on the line. Let's take this real quick before we go to commercial break. We have Waimanalo Mike. What's up, Waimanalo Mike?
16: Hey, brother Kanoa. Thanks for taking my call. Oh, my heart goes out to the Warriors and Kenny. It's just hard for him to come with an explanation that will satisfy everybody. But I want to just turn the page and say something real good. You know, I take inspiration from your pops. I hope you don't mind. That's the reason why I'm doing all these rhymes and stuff and poems. But this upcoming game against Wyoming, so if you don't mind, I'm going to read my next poem for the Wyoming game.
0: All right, this is Rainbow Wahine Volleyball going up to Laramie to play Wyoming.
16: All right. So off they go.
0: Oh, that's bad timing. Oh, sorry, Mike. You're breaking up. We were losing you a little bit in spots.
1: All right, let's try again. Let's start from the beginning.
0: All right, okay. Yeah, adjust your position here. Get closer to the window or something, and then get it going again.
16: Okay. So off they go to mingle in where the cattle mingle in the snow. A rigid, frigid landscape where I know I couldn't take it. Wyoming, Why, you ask? I don't know. Do you? The Cowboys won the Paniolo Trophy. How we? So the Wahine will meet the cool cowgirls in a tree-shed battle. Maybe they should create a new trophy called the Mountain West Golden Saddle, which I know the Wahine will be happy to keep in an all-out, hard-fought, tree-shed sweep. Mahalo from Mike Mamanalo, a.k.a. Nalo Mike.
0: Hey, right on. Right on, Mike. Thanks for the call, man. Thank you for your creativity and your poetry there. Yeah, how about a perpetual trophy for volleyball? I like it. I like that. Now that Hawaii is in the Mountain West. Hawaii 6-0, by the way.
1: What happened in the Mountain West in volleyball this weekend?
0: Okay, we kind of thought it was going to be a really good conference, right? And it's starting to look like the Mountain West might not be all of that. You have UC Davis losing twice to New Mexico, which is a team that Hawaii handled.
1: I mean, handled.
0: And obviously, there are all kinds of factors that play into it. But the scores of that night two match, UC Davis and New Mexico. Davis actually won the first set and then got absolutely blistered by New Mexico. You had
1: UTEP
0: losing twice as well to Nevada.
1: To Nevada. UTEP. Yeah, I don't know what's going on.
0: Yeah.
1: All I know is an awesome week for the Rainbow Warriors.
0: All we know is Hawaii's 6-0. Everyone else has at least two losses. Hawaii has six sweeps. Now you go to Laramie. You're playing at elevation. I think the thing about what is going to be the next challenge for Hawaii is they're not going to sweep. I can't imagine they're going to sweep through the entire conference. Maybe they do. That'd be unreal. But at some point, they're going to play some longer, more grinding matches.
1: Yeah.
0: And I think that's going to be the test because it's come pretty easy. And if they have to play a, you know, four or five setter and they're doing so in Laramie, Wyoming, where you have a little bit of the thinner air, that's going to be a different kind of possible obstacle for this team. And so seeing them navigate through that will be interesting if it gets to that point. But right now, I mean, they did not play particularly great on Saturday against San Jose State. Hawaii wasn't like playing like a clean brand of volleyball. They did get better as the match went on. But, I mean, it was still a sweep, and it was never really felt like it was a threat.
1: 25-13, like the second set was 25-13, and they didn't.
0: And that was Hawaii not playing well.
1: Which is, I mean, good. I mean, that obviously shows a lot when you're winning and not playing your best. But, yeah, the whole weekend of volleyball in the Mountain West was crazy to me, especially UTEP. I thought UTEP was pretty good. Them losing, who did they lose to? Nevada?
0: Nevada. Twice.
1: I couldn't believe it.
0: Yeah.
1: Couldn't believe it. So crazy. I think this Wyoming, I think Thursday night's going to be interesting. It's a Thursday night, so they're going to play Thursday, Saturday.
0: Yeah. So they have the day off in between.
1: I wonder if that's because of football, maybe. I don't know if Wyoming has a game. I don't know. But because most of them, they've been back-to-back nights for UH. So it's going to help them, I think.
0: That's huge.
1: In the altitude. Yeah. But I think Thursday night, they're leaving early tomorrow morning, I believe. So it's going to be a little bit different schedule this week. They're leaving a little earlier. I'd expect Thursday night's going to be a little bit of a tough one for them. Not saying that they're going to lose. I mean, not saying that they should lose or anything, but I just think, you know, going on the road, new road trip to a place like Laramie, I think it's going to be a little bit of an adjustment. So I'm curious to see how Thursday night goes.
0: I mean, we were kind of throwing out the idea that this could be a too big conference. It is not looking like a too big conference at the moment. And so all the more reason for Hawaii to hopefully continue its winning ways. And if they can run away with the league and win the tournament, they get in. They don't have to worry about all that selection stuff. They're currently themselves in a pretty good spot. And so maybe that's one pathway where it could be a multi-bid league. But the way it's looking across the league, I'm not sure how much more winning in this conference is going to boost their RPI too much.
1: So two, I don't know, I just looked. Did you look this week?
0: No, I haven't.
1: So two home wins against San Jose. What do you think that
0: they were 44.
1: They were 44. You had a guess?
0: I will say 52.
1: I would have said like 47, 48, 39.
0: Whoa, they went up.
1: They're in the top 40 in the RPI right now, 39.
0: Okay, so that would be one pathway where you could get two teams in is if, you know, Hawaii were to be sitting in that position. But that's going to be hard to maintain, I would think, moving forward in this conference with the way the rest of the conference is performing and where the other teams are, because that'd be interesting to see where UC Davis and UTEP sit now in the RPI. You want to take a look at that while we toss to a commercial break?
1: Sure.
0: All right. We are going to filibuster a little bit here for Billy.
1: 107 for UC Davis.
0: Okay. They were 79.
1: They dropped 28 spots.
0: Yeah.
1: Let's see UTEP.
0: And then UTEP was, what, 96, I think?
1: UTEP was 96. They dropped to 124.
0: Whoa.
1: So you can't lose in this conference.
0: That's right. You can't. But
1: interesting that two wins put Hawaii into the top four.
0: Against one of the bottom half teams, too. So that is interesting. Wow, funny.
1: Yeah.
0: Okay.
1: Very good. We got it even better for the Rainbow Way, ain't it?
0: And aside from the RPI, I'd be interested to see where Hawaii is coming in now in the AVCA rankings. Mm. Have those been released yet?
1: I believe they have. I'll get on and get back to you.
0: I'm thinking maybe they're receiving anything some votes.
1: You want some coffee? What do you want?
0: Could you give me a Diet Coke? Little ice cubes. I want small ice cubes. Check out our weekly Hawaii football podcast, Huddle Up with the Venere Brothers, on our YouTube channel or ESPNHonolulu.com, brought to you by Jameson Irish Whiskey. All right, we'll get to some text messages. We got a bunch that are loading up here. We'll get to those when we come back. 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
17: ESPN Honolulu traffic. Both of the bridges are clear on the freeways from the west side. No jams or backups at either the H1-H2 merge or at the Middle Street merge. If you're coming in on Nimitz, it's a little bit slow from the airport viaduct to Sand Island Access Road, but it's clear after that to Iwale and downtown. The Windward commute is good on the Poly, the Likelike, and the H3. And if you're an east side commuter, it's clear on Kalani Emily Highway and on the freeway to downtown.
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0: What's up? Welcome back. Let's talk sports. Kanoa, Billy, ESPN Honolulu. All right, let's get to some text messages. 808-296-1500 is the number. We go all the way back to 703, 3 minutes into the show. Billy, this is for you. Billy is here today. Good on him for showing up after a loss until he takes a day off next time Lori is on the show. Lori will have some things to say at some point this week. We will get in touch with Lori Santi, trust me, as the Niners. Who you picked, by the way.
1: I did.
0: In the six-pack of picks.
1: I had a feeling.
0: With the win over the Seahawks. That was a weird game. Oh, such a weird game. George Holani, bruh.
1: Oh, man.
0: Bruh. End of the first half, just gifting a touchdown to the Niners.
1: Just gifting it to him. I have to admit, I might finally be there. Maybe the Kenneth Walker thing was a problem.
0: I like Emmanuel Wilson. I think he's solid. He doesn't have the same burst. He doesn't have the burst.
1: No.
0: And he fumbled, too, which was kind of the thing that gave him the advantage of being more
1: Sam
0: reliable.
1: Sam Darnold had two picks, and yet they were winning in the fourth quarter. Yeah. And then all of a sudden their defense can't stop him when it counts.
0: Leonard Williams actually did play, right?
1: We were worried about that. Leonard Williams did play very similar to last year when they played. Well, I mean, there was a little fewer points, but San Francisco beat him earlier in the year in Seattle, and then they kind of figured things out. But I just think it's a matter of time. Rich Miano would like this. What Seattle's not doing right now is playing complimentary football. That is what they're not doing right now. So they'll be all right.
0: 49ers did not score an offensive touchdown in the last two meetings with the Seahawks last season. So the 49ers also, they had like that weird thing with Dre Greenlaw on the sideline where he headbutts.
1: You can't headbutt a guy that's not wearing a helmet while you're wearing a helmet. That is a dirty move.
0: Yeah, that was funny. So you, me, and Lori were all on a text thread, and Lori's just like, well, he actually initiated it, talking about
1: Ernest Jones.
0: Ernest Jones, yeah. And I was like, Lori, if you're wearing a helmet and you headbutt somebody without a helmet, I mean, that is one of the worst Bush League moves you can make, and absolutely deserved everything they can.
1: You know what else hurts me? There are certain I have like a few players that I just really respect and think that they're just had really good careers, and I enjoy watching them, and they have no allegiance to my team or fans or anything. I just, for some reason, I find myself over the course of their careers really like enjoying watching them play. It pains me to see Mike Evans in a 49ers uniform.
0: Holy moly, he's good
1: it
0: too.
1: It pains me to see him in a 49ers uniform, because he's good and he's been great. I mean, he's going to get close to, like, maybe talking about Hall of Fame status, I think, with him. But, man, him being a 49er.
0: And one of the smoothest, funniest moves ever when he confronted Trayvon Diggs. And he's like, who are you? And he turns him around to look at the name on his jersey. Oh, that was golden. That was absolutely golden. Like, wait, who are you? I don't recognize you.
1: Because you know why, right? The scuttlebutt was that Seahawks brought in Trayvon Diggs. They activated him last week to play like seven plays, and everyone was thinking, oh, are they just secretly trying to get him ready to go to guard Mike Evans one-on-one? And that's what they did, and Mike Evans had a huge game.
0: That was golden, yeah. Man. That was golden.
1: Mike Evans is the man.
0: Yeah,
1: he kind of is. I've always liked him for some weird reason, and I even liked him in college.
0: Of course he's still going to be good. Like, just got disrespected over there. People were already casting him aside. Texter says, please ask Coach Chang why he didn't use any of their three timeouts in the first half. We didn't get to that. Our apologies. I don't think there was necessarily a situation late in the first half to utilize the timeouts. I will say that when they had first and goal from the two, and then they had the false start penalty, and then things started moving them backwards, they ultimately attempted a 51-yard field goal that missed. I would say in there, maybe you could have used the timeout down, just to settle things down.
1: Micah knows you can't take a sack. You absolutely can't take a sack here.
0: Yeah.
1: But I actually thought they did a good job. Late, it was that last drive of the first half where I think they held it for close to 6 minutes and ended up with a field goal with about 80 seconds left, 120 on the clock or something like that. I thought they did a good job on that drive. Unfortunately, you couldn't finish it with the touchdown. And I thought it was a little bit of a killer to give up the field goal there right before the half.
0: All right, we have Sam on the line. We got to make it quick here, Sam. We're up against a commercial break. But, tough one for the Colts. Losers 34-22 to the Steelers. What do you think, man?
2: Good morning, brothers. Just had to chime in real quick. Another, week five, tough loss. I mean, Colts haven't won that, I think, in over a decade. Had our chances. I think really what it comes down to is Indy's got to really do something about the lack of Alec Pierce offensively. I wouldn't say we're bad offensively. I think we're just limited. There's not really a deep threat, and teams know that, so they can stack and not really worry about the long ball. And then on defense, I think Indy has to, the guys we pay the most have to start producing. Beside DeForest Buckner, who's having a career year, Mooney Ward, Sauce Gardner, and Cam Bynum, those guys, they take up most of the money wise on that side of the ball. So it's like, and they're not really producing. So hopefully they can, turn stuff around. A lot of games left. Tennessee's next week. Hope we can get right back to 500 and 2-0 in the conference. So. But what do you think, boys, after the break? Let me know. I appreciate you taking my call.
0: All right. Hey, thanks, Sam. I'm going to be honest, man. Daniel Jones looks mid. He looks mid. And that run defense, DeForest Buckner aside, that run defense, I mean, they got physically roughed up by the Steelers yesterday. I mean, the Steelers absolutely pushed them around. And I was I was shocked to see that.
1: That was a tough spot for the Colts, right, because they played in London the week before. Mm-hmm. And then to come back And not only come back, you don't even get to play a home game. You have to go to Pittsburgh, where Indianapolis has struggled for as long as I can remember. So, to me, that was more of just, that's a tough spot for Indy yesterday.
0: All right, we're going to get to some more text messages here. We're going to take a break, though. 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
5: Traffic's moving into Honolulu quickly this morning. Traffic very light because of the holiday. In town, there is some slow traffic in spots, but not nearly as bad as usual. You should make very good time. The rides to town from the windward side are good on the Poly, the Likelike, and the H3 freeway. And it's a good drive from the east, from Hawaii Kai all the way to downtown. No slow traffic yet on the freeway through Kaimuki or Kahala.
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0: All right, Texter says, don't like going for two there, talking about when Hawaii went for the two-point conversion down by 12. They were trying to cut it to a 10-point disadvantage and said they don't get the they don't get the two-point conversion. Had they kicked the PAT, hindsight 2020, it would have trimmed it to 11, and you still have, at least in theory, with a touchdown and a two-point conversion, a two-possession game. Yeah. And it did sort of prevent them from being able to consider the field goal attempt as an option on that ensuing drive. So this texter saying that they don't like the call to go for two there. Texter says, Billy, how about them Niners? Bang, bang, Niner gang. This is from Skyler Tengon.
1: How about those Niners?
0: We were talking about reasons why there was still maybe some hope for Hawaii because of some things that we saw. Texter says, as J-Lo says, love don't cost a thing and hope don't pay the bills. Let's see. Hey, it's next day listener. Here's something to think about. Every game except New Mexico State, all the other teams that beat UH lost the game before and after when they played Hawaii. Is that really true? I know that like there have been some teams that
1: before
0: got whacked
1: and after?
0: The following week. I'm not. Interesting. I'd have to look that up to confirm that, but that is kind of interesting. New Mexico coming off of a bye week, and if you want to take their previous game against UTEP, they scored 61 points. The
1: How
0: number
1: many?
0: One scoring offense, 61.
1: Did you say 61?
0: Yes. Number one scoring offense in the Mountain West. Number two scoring defense.
1: Did you
0: in
1: see
0: the Mountain West?
1: North Dakota State? They lost?
0: Yes. That was some craziness. So there were some crazy coaching decisions there, too.
1: There was a scenario where if they won out last week and this week and New Mexico beat Hawaii, that then it was going to be North Dakota State, New Mexico, and Albuquerque. They did an interview. Was it Reese Davis did an interview where he's like, I kind of want to go to Albuquerque. And I was like, Mountain West on ESPN game day? Yeah, I got myself a little excited about it.
0: But that was when North Dakota State went forward on fourth down deep in their own territory, just like some reckless stuff, which was kind of out of character for them. All right, we'll talk about some of that. We still have more text messages. We will get to that top of the hour in hour number two.
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7: 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ESPN Honolulu traffic is brought to you by Midas Hawaii.
8: The only slow traffic right now is on the east side. It's slow eastbound from the Kahala Viaduct to Kalani High School. If you're coming in from the east, though, you'll move fine all the way from Hawaii Kai to downtown. Windward traffic is good from Kailua and Kaneohe on the

0: Leke and the H3 from west to Oahu. It's clear on the freeways all the way to downtown. It's also light this morning on Kamehameha Highway. It's clear from Wahiwa all the way to the airport.
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0: What's up? Welcome back. Let's talk sports. Hour number two of the program. Kanoa Leahy, Billy Hull here, ESPN Honolulu. We have Chris Shimabukuro doing his thing in the production room next door. We have a whole bunch of texts that we are going to plow through here in this first segment. Our resident football guru, Rich Miano, will join us at about 8:15, so we look forward to that. We had Coach Chang on in his usual time slot there, 7:15 in hour number one. We appreciate him making himself available to us. And some mixed responses to that interview. This texter says, great interview with Coach Chang. He really did seem upbeat and very hopeful. Yeah, that's what stood out to me, was there was sort of an energy to him and almost an optimism that was quite palpable when we were talking with him. And that was maybe a bit of a surprise under the circumstances. And yet I think that was something that was encouraging to hear him have that kind of level of energy and even enthusiasm, you could say, was something that maybe we didn't expect.
1: Thought it was the most energetic he's been so far this season on some of these calls, because there's a lot going on.
0: Sure.
1: It's Monday morning, man.
0: The last thing you want to think about is talking to the two of us.
1: Yeah, exactly. Yeah. You got all, game film with your team, and then you got to start looking ahead, but you're still trying to process what happened in the last game. So there's a lot going on. So we appreciate having him. But I'm with you. I thought it was the most energetic he's been. And then I kind of get it. I didn't walk away from that Arizona State game all doom and gloom. Yes, there were missed opportunities. Yes, there were a couple of really frustrating points in the game, especially the first and goal at the two, and you end up attempting a 51-yard field goal. I get all that. But there was just also a part of me that felt like that they kind of – there were some plays out there to be made that if they could have made them, they would have had a chance to win that game. And it just seemed like from an offensive standpoint, and for me, I always look at the offense first, because this is the University of Hawaii. This is the run and shoot. This is, people want points. And so I felt like for the first time, I saw receivers getting open downfield. I saw guys that were and had the ability to make plays for more than just a couple of yards or more than just your 5-yard, quick throw or whatever. So I thought there were a lot of big play opportunities I saw out there.
0: All right, this texter says, really proud of the team. They played with so much effort. I truly believe that all it takes is one win to turn this season around and go on a streak like last year. Your colleague at the Honolulu Star-Advertiser, Dave Reardon, in his column in the paper this morning, suggested that despite the 1-5 start, there are some wins that are on the schedule here for this team. Easier said than done, of course, but he seems to also be taking that stance that there are perhaps potential win streaks in front of this team if they can clean up some things. This texter, not so positive, says, Coach Chang reminds me of the guy at the monthly managers meeting. Tells us the same thing every time, how they work hard, people are great, but when the branch rankings come out, he's at the bottom. He's no longer with the company. Talk is cheap. Is that a banker that just texted in? I'm not sure. This texter says, this is interesting. I was in the stands at ASU this weekend, and an ASU fan that I was sitting by, they were genuinely complimentary of Alejado, the offensive schemes, maybe not execution, and of the kicker and the punter. With the exception of that one drive in the second quarter, they seem to be making positive strides compared to where they were at the beginning of the year. So that's kind of interesting. To your point, you were saying, hey, look, yeah, it looked like there were some things developing, even wide receiver separation. There were some options. There were some plays to be made. Micah missed a few throws for sure. Also hit on a few throws. Also hit on a few throws that got dropped. And so it's just been that. The most consistent thing that Hawaii has done this year is be inconsistent. I mean, that's really kind of what it is. The shooting themselves in the foot. Other than that, there hasn't really been this level of consistency across the board. We've seen flashes. We've seen moments. But that's the challenge right now. And Coach Chang, we asked him about that, talked a little bit to that end of just saying, hey, look, you know what? We did have to bring in a lot of new guys, and I think there has been what he was suggesting is a bit more of a learning curve than maybe what they were anticipating, especially when it comes to game time experience. And, some of that has to be on the coaches as well for putting these guys in situations to succeed or lack thereof. But I could understand sort of what he was saying there, that they maybe thought on paper that they had some things in place that were going to be more reliable than they have turned out to be. But six games into the season, those things need to be cleaned up. And again, there are some things that are correctable, especially some of the pre-snap penalty stuff.
1: Yeah, I mean, there are definitely things that be cleaned up. The interesting thing about, we're just talking so much about consistency, and sometimes in football, though, teams aren't going to play. I think because of what we've been seeing from them on offense, it feels like that they've got to be good for 8-9 plays in a row to get down the field with the offense they've kind of been showing for the most part this year. But the reason I continue to harp on the receivers getting open down the field is, you know, big plays take away big plays take care of a lot of those consistency issues, right? If you just hit on one big play and score a touchdown, then you've already achieved your goal. And instead of having to just kind of slowly work your way down the field, and we're talking about getting the running backs more carries and all these different things, yeah, it's hard to play consistent football for 60 minutes. And what takes away from a lot of that, and why I keep stressing on it, is like, I just want to see some big plays, man. Because for me, even last year, a lot of those games, what did they do? I remember the Air Force game when anytime it was close, we just went deep to Jackson Harris. Boom, 80-yard touchdown. That takes care of everything. So, you know, we can sit here and, yes, you want to play consistent. Obviously, yes. You want to be playing, not making any mistakes, obviously. But that's really, really hard to do. So on the one hand, while there are things to definitely clean up, for me, I keep saying it's all about the big plays in this run and shoot offense, because that takes care of so many other things.
0: Yeah, no, I understand that. And consistently, I don't necessarily use that word saying like, oh yeah, they have to score on every drive. Like, they need to throw a touchdown pass on every drive. Like, that's not necessarily that, as much as just play a more consistent level of cleaner football. Having opportunities on each possession downfield, even if you don't hit them. Just sort of like having that concept at play. But you're right. It's similar to like when you watch men's volleyball and they serve at, you know, 80 miles an hour or something like that. A lot of those serves oftentimes land out of bounds, but you're doing that because you're also playing the odds of just like, all right, we are going to also be able to score on some of these. And so it does serve sort of as a great equalizer to a degree, right? It can change the momentum of games, that big playability. And you're right. It can sort of, by default, clean up some of the more inconsistent aspects of your offensive performance. But I think the consistency that I'm talking about is sort of at the core of the execution, so that you at least have some of those opportunities down the field.
1: Yeah, yeah, definitely. I agree with that 1,000%. I just sometimes, you know, you think about, oh man, you know, we're so much different than last year. Well, there's also just like, you know, a couple of big plays make up for that. And again,
0: that's a good point.
1: That's why I just felt like in watching that Arizona State game, I saw it. Like, I almost feel like for the first time since the fourth quarter of the Stanford game, I saw it. I saw what it could be. I saw what this offense could do. I saw guys getting open. Now it's just a matter of going out there and finishing the job and executing on those plays.
0: Yeah, and certainly we could get more consistent play from the offensive line.
1: Of course.
0: I think in a massive way. Maybe more consistent pressure from the defensive line. Like, those kinds of things also fall into that category of wanting to see more consistency. This texter says, I don't understand how Hawaii football fans are so critical on the team. Do they think these young men are not trying their best to perform for us and get a win? They work hard to get a win. Unfortunately, we haven't put the pieces together yet. We still got to believe in our team and the coaching staff. Let's go Bows. I'm irritated hearing so much negativity. Saturday's game, I saw hope. That's interesting. There seems to be a little bit of that in the ether this morning. You know, maybe that is something that can push this team momentum-wise into what is going to, for sure, be one of their toughest games this year. That New Mexico team is playing at an extremely high level, and they're coming off of a bye. They will be well-rested. They will be perhaps healthier because of that. They're going to come in not bleeping around, and so Hawaii needs to be ready for that. But there does seem to be an air of hope around this week, despite the 1-5 start. That's interesting.
1: Yeah, New Mexico's had a little bit of time to sit back and feel good about themselves, and now you got this trip out to Hawaii and Ching Complex. That's
0: maybe,
1: you know,
0: they're
1: a little
0: thinking
1: bit
0: like, oh, we'll go
1: else.
0: Out there.
1: Yeah, maybe they're like, hey,
0: we'll go,
1: you know,
0: to a luau.
1: Look at Hawaii, they can't score more than 20 points. We're feeling good or whatever. So who knows, man? That's the beauty of college football.
0: Okay, let's get to a few more text messages here. This texter says, good morning. While conventional offense is the run the ball to open up play action or RPO, Hawaii can't run the ball. I think they need to do what the Packers did Sunday. Take deep shots more often to open up the run to keep defenses off balance. Yeah, it's funny, right? That's oftentimes the theory offensively is you run the ball to set up the pass. But June Jones used to always describe his version of the run and shoot as like, oh no, we pass the ball to open up the run. Like, that's how we then, you know, we utilize some of these shovel passes. We utilize our running backs. And it kind of works almost in an opposite dynamic. But you want balance. I would like to see them run the ball a little bit more. We only got 6 carries for Devon Rice. Yeah. And if you have a player of that level of explosiveness, you got to find ways to get him the ball, whether it's on you know, screen passes, whether it's on handoffs, whether you're rolling him out into the slot or something like that. Like, I think that's something that he needs to be more involved in. He needs more touches,
1: yeah,
0: right?
1: Yeah. I chuckled a little bit because you brought up the shovel pass. Surprised we haven't really heard any texters calling for the shovel pass yet. That he seems to be. I think is it,
0: the
1: is
0: one
1: it
0: the Colt Brennan got like play? Half of his
1: yeah,
0: touchdown
1: like
0: passes.
1: The most exciting
0: off
1: play for UH fans is the shovel pass. We haven't had much shovel pass talk this year.
0: Oh man, the shovel pass was golden. I mean, it was like Nady Lawa.
1: Nady Lawa just getting that thing turned around. And going.
0: How many touchdown passes were credited to Colt Brennan off of those shovel pass plays? I mean, unreal. Okay, this texter says, guys, you teased about desserts, yet there hasn't been a top five dessert list. What gives? Yeah, we kind of made the tease over the weekend of like, hey, Hawaii's coming back from the desert. This was our attempt at comedy here, folks. Hawaii's coming back from the desert. Hey, Billy, what's your favorite dessert? And then what did you say, some dobosh cake or something?
1: Chocolate dobosh cake.
0: Yeah, and I was like, no, desert, not dessert. Oh, man, we're good. I'm surprised SNL hasn't hired us as writers yet.
1: Still trying.
0: But this texter is asking for a top five dessert list. Are you putting one together? We can put one together.
1: Yeah, we can put one together. Okay, sure, let's do it.
0: We'll work on that.
1: I'm almost done.
0: Okay, let's see. This texter says, Cal replaced their play caller. Colorado State fired their play caller, their defensive play caller. Mid-game, Washington benched the QB1. Oregon benched Dylan Raiola. That was kind of interesting. That was a weird game, Oregon and UCLA this past weekend.
1: Woof.
0: Hawaii's record is worse than all those teams, yet Chang doesn't make any changes. Sorry, 2 or 3 win season at best. Maybe there's reason to consider if there should be some kind of dynamic change made in terms of how these plays are called or who is doing the play calling. All that stuff is on the table, I think. When you are trying to find ways to right the ship, I think all of that stuff is up for consideration. I don't anticipate something like that happening. I believe that based on even what we heard this morning, that Timmy Chang still maintains faith and belief in what they are doing and the system with which they are operating. So I don't necessarily anticipate that. And I don't think it's really healthy either to have mid-game firings of defensive play callers like what transpired at Colorado State. So I think, easier said than done with some of that stuff.
1: Yeah. Also, the Washington case, the quarterback got hurt, so that's why the backup went into the game. And did he look all right.
0: Yeah.
1: Elijah Brown? Yeah. Ooh, excited right there.
0: That Oregon-UCLA game. I mean, that was it was one of the worst football games I've ever seen, certainly between, like, brand name, you know, power conference type of teams, like nationally ranked teams. I mean, it was bad. You know, obviously you had quarterback issues for Oregon. Nico Yamaleava also ended up getting hurt in that game. Dylan Raiola was nowhere near the same guy that we saw when he subbed in at USC. And that was weird to see. You know, to his credit though, and I give him and his parents, that family, a lot of credit, right? Dom was a real one, his dad, and, his mom, a great athlete as well. But he went before the media after the game and he took his medicine. And he was even asked by media members, Dylan Raiola I'm talking about, he was asked, like, why did you come out here to face the cameras? He's like, you know, I have a responsibility to take accountability for the way I played, even if I played, poorly and in that fashion. I mean, they had to bring out their, like, freshman quarterback who clearly was not fully ready for all of that. Looks like he potentially has some talent, but yeah, that was a weird, weird game, man. UCLA ultimately hanging on and winning.
1: That was very, very weird. There were a lot of weird games in college football on Saturday. The Kentucky LSU game with Lane Kiffin, that was weird. Oklahoma, Texas. Oklahoma has no offense whatsoever and somehow beats Texas. That was weird. A lot of weird stuff.
0: How about Bama getting absolutely hosed in that game? That was crazy against Georgia. One of the textbook pass interferences, right? We've seen this on occasion in football. Just one of the blatant textbook pass interference penalties that was not called. And then on the next play on a sack, there, to me, was clearly a face mask grab of the quarterback. Oh. And it's like back-to-back plays. Neither of those get called. Kalen DeBoer was losing his you-know-what, man, and I think for good reason there.
1: Yeah, there was one where they ran off like 6 seconds extra time on the play clock, and it's like, dude, it's your own place. It's your own timer, guys. Talk to them. They should know better. They shouldn't be hurting the home team with the clock management. Come on.
0: All right. We have a, you know, we have to take a commercial. We just got a call. Our callers, okay, one thing about our listeners are fantastic. The text messages are great. I love our callers. The timing of some of the calls could probably use a little bit of help because we are against the commercial break. We have Rich Miano waiting to join us, but we are going to take this call, but it has to be quick.
1: Is
0: we
1: that mentioned, possible?
0: And you know what it is because the bat signal went out, or I guess we could say the duck signal because we talked about Oregon and what was just an atrocious game to watch against UCLA. UCLA ultimately wins at Oregon, which is not an easy thing. UCLA hasn't done that in a while. So we got Rob calling in. Rob, what happened?
2: You got me, man. I just wanted to call in and let folks know I've got a media credential this coming week for the Oregon-Nebraska game, and I want to know what people want me to ask. Dylan Raiola, maybe our guy Poncho, our guy Tatum Tuioti, Dan Lanning. Just some suggestions, and don't just tell me what happened.
0: All right,
2: give me some questions.
0: Okay, here I got one. Ask Matt Rhule what it's like to be in the DCU canon because he made an appearance in the last episode of Lanterns on HBO Max. That's what I want to know.
2: Oh, Lanterns, love that show. I haven't seen that one yet. Okay, good one. Yeah, I'm down with that.
0: I mean, he's part of DCU canon, like Superman and Supergirl and the little dog, Crypto.
2: My God. Yeah. Yeah.
1: I don't have a question for you, Coleus. I really just want to make sure Dan Lanning is nice and comfortable and happy and feeling good so that he can remain the Oregon coach for as long as he wants. Ooh. Because as long as he's the coach at Oregon, there will never be a national championship won by a Ducks team.
0: Look,
1: I am
0: man,
1: convinced.
0: The pressure is on. Rob, the pressure
1: is
0: on.
1: He's not the guy.
0: Hey, look, Oregon can probably only afford to lose like two or three more times before it starts becoming maybe a possibility they don't make the playoff.
2: Right? Well, I mean, aren't we? Isn't this the year we're expanding to 24?
1: Yeah, I think you need to hope so. I think you're going to need 24 teams there.
0: All right, Rob. All right, sorry, we gotta go, but we will keep that in mind. Rob Coley has
1: enjoy
0: got
1: your trip
0: a
1: up
0: media
1: there.
0: Credential.
2: Thanks for taking my call, guys.
1: Hope
2: you
1: the weather's
2: guys
1: good.
2: Are the best.
1: All right.
0: He was Chris complimenting us. That's the best part.
1: Yeah, you never.
0: Yeah, oh, Chris, that's the best part. That's the stuff we're gonna put into the commercial ads.
1: I'm putting it on my resume.
0: The best show. Like he's so overly complimentary. It's wonderful.
1: You guys
0: he's such
1: are
0: a
1: the
0: kind
1: best.
0: Man.
1: Click.
0: Yeah.
1: We should probably
0: that's
1: run
0: the one
1: that.
0: We, that's the one we should use.
1: Yeah, we should probably run that one.
0: All right, let's go ahead and take a break. Rich Miano, our resident football guru, is going to join us on the other side. I'm not joking. Nebraska head coach Matt Rhule, part of the DCU canon because he made a cameo in Lanterns, the season finale.
1: I had no idea what you were talking about.
0: Geek check. All right, we'll be back.
3: 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We'll talk about the baseball playoffs and take your calls on ESPN Honolulu, Hawaii's sports leader.
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5: One new accident. It's in Pearl City on the H1 westbound at the Waiava Road overpass. Traffic is backed up to the Pearl City Waimalu exit. The freeways inbound are moving fine. The drive down the windward coast is good on Kamehameha Highway, and it's clear coming over the Ko'olau on the Pali, the Likelike, and the H3. And from the east side, Kalani Anuli Highway briefly slow in spots, but mostly good, and the freeway's clear and moving at speed from Ainakoa to downtown.
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0: Let's talk sports. Join Pacheco and Hart for Monday Night Football at Big City Diner Kailua this afternoon. Enjoy half-off poo-poo between 3 p.m. and 6 p.m. and Modelo and Miller Light Pints, just $5. Whether you're a Rams or Bills fan, you're going to love it at Big City Diner Kailua with ESPN Honolulu. All right, we welcome to the show. We look forward to this every Monday. He is back from Aspen. He is our resident football guru. Rich Miano joins us. Rich, good morning. How was Aspen?
1: I didn't tell you guys, but I had three birdies on my last round. And I don't think Billy has had three birdies in his whole life. So that was pretty heroic.
0: I saw Billy actually hit an actual bird off of the tee once. Does that count?
1: No, it doesn't count.
0: A literal birdie. All right. Wow. So you golfed well. What was it like?
2: So what'd you end up shooting? Three birdies.
1: Yeah, 84. You know, I'm still getting double bogeys, you know. I'd strive for consistently good over occasionally great, but right now my driver is just still not down the fairway consistently.
0: All right. Well, speaking of consistently, this is why you're a professional announcer as well, because we can make the segue to the consistency or lack thereof that we have seen from UH football here this season. It just doesn't feel, Rich, like they are doing any one thing consistently well. There are too many breakdowns, and yet we are seeing moments and flashes of relative brilliance as well in those particular units and instances. So what do you make of this Hawaii team, which once again, you know, had its faults, had some really questionable moments and red zone visits that turned into disasters, and yet they found themselves in this game in that second half at ASU?
1: Yeah, and you know what? Obviously, they need to execute better. There are way too many drops, one turning into an interception. I think it was five or six at least. But I want to talk a little bit more structurally. I think this offense, the reason for inconsistency may be play calling. And when I talk structurally, it was ironic that ASU's Kenny Dillingham, who's the head coach, turned it over to their offensive coordinator, Marcus Arroyo, prior to that game because the offense was struggling. I do think that they may be doing too much in terms of personnel groupings, packages. Also, the communication has to probably get better. And, yeah, for sure they're not executing, right? But I think if you were to self-scout, if you had reflection upon what's going on, they're not running the ball enough. And, you know, I was talking about this with Rob DeMello on HFF, Hawaii Football Final, and I kept saying that they don't continue the running game. And he basically said, it's hard to continue something you really never started. And you and I, Kanoa, were in the meeting 2 weeks ago, and they said four touches per quarter for their best player, Devon Rice. He ended up with six touches 2 weeks ago. He ends up with six touches again. If you're not committed to the running game, it puts so much pressure on your offensive lineman. It's hard to score in the red zone because you got the 11th, 12th, and 13th man as end zones and sidelines. You got to run the ball. You got to develop toughness, callousness, and that, to me, is the biggest structural issue. If it's not play calling, it's not committed to the run.
2: That's interesting because, you know, I asked Timmy earlier about the difference between how they were so successful in the red zone last year and then not so successful this year. So do you point to that? Is the running game the biggest reason for those issues?
1: Yeah, Billy, and I want to add to that. When I talk the running game, I'm talking especially plus five, Tama, or if it's fourth and one, fourth and two, or what they call critical situations. If you self-scout yourself, you will see that even this past game, it looked like it was a broken play, but he did have an option to throw, and we've heard that this package has expanded where he can throw off of it because you can't just run the ball. They just load the box. But at the same time, he still made the first down. If you look at how strong he is, if you look at the lack of production from your quarterback run, which I think structurally, offensively, that hurts you as well. You got to go to the Wildcat in critical situations. You got to go to the Wildcat in the red zone. Even when Devon Rice was in the Wildcat, he ran straight to the perimeter, and he's the fastest guy on the football field. So they're not doing enough in the Wildcat. They're not doing enough of that in critical situations. They don't run their quarterback in critical situations, which to me is – as much as you don't want this man to get hurt, there's once in a while where you have to do quarterback draw. You have to do quarterback power. You have to do quarterback counter. But to me, the biggest mistake of this football team is not staying with the run and not using the Wildcat formation in critical situations. Look at the yardage of Devon Rice. Again, self-scout. He is consistent each and every game as your best player, your most explosive player. They also said screen game, quick game. You don't see much screen game and quick game.
0: Yeah, you don't see much in the way of, like, tunnel screens or any of those kinds of screens. You're right. We were kind of joking about the shovel pass. You don't really see much of that. And when it comes to the Wildcat, you know, you harken back to, yes, this was Todd Graham's last year, but 2021 when they utilized Calvin Turner, who was their most dynamic and explosive offensive weapon, and they used him in short yardage situations or goal line situations, and it worked really, really well. So interesting that you mentioned that. You also said something, I think, that a lot of people will pick up on. You were talking about the play calling duties. So are you suggesting that if Hawaii were to, as you say, sort of take a certain evaluation of itself, if they were to self-audit, that there might be a reason for the play calling to maybe be given to, say, somebody else on that offensive staff?
1: Yeah, I think you hire the offensive coordinator to be a play caller, to be the coordinator. And I know that Anthony Arsenault is a very intelligent young man, and he also packages these things and then hands it over to Timmy Chang, and then Timmy selects the plays. The problem with that is Timmy's consistently on his iPad, you know, looking at what went wrong or what they did right. And you need a head coach to be somebody who is makes game management decisions, makes clock management decisions. And we've seen a bunch of those that have been questionable as well. So it's hard for a head coach to also be the play caller because there's so much going on. And Timmy Chang is still relatively a young head coach. And I think that if he did hand the play calling over, and again, in critical situations, if he wants a certain call, he's the head coach. But I think from a structural standpoint, from a game management and a clock management standpoint, and just when you do the same thing over and over again for 5 or 6 weeks, you need to let the players know that we're changing. This is what we're going to do that's different so that they'll have confidence moving forward. Because you mentioned how bad we are in the red zone. How bad are we running? How bad are we scoring? How bad are some of these other offensive statistics? And here's a stat that was interesting on the broadcast. With 4 minutes and 30 seconds to go in the third quarter, there were two passes over 10 yards of length. And that's obviously that's passes that they caught. I'm not saying there wasn't a couple other long foul balls, but that's not explosive. That's not run and shoot. That's not even something that you would think that, again, that's the same scenario we've been talking about. And you seem like you have developed two outside receivers that are a little bit more consistent. The ball's not going down the field. And again, it comes back to running the ball, play action pass, RPOs, all of those things to help you throw the ball down the field.
2: You mentioned those big plays. We did see Micah hit Audric Harris for a, I think, 32-yard touchdown to make it, I want to say, 24-12 with 12:35 to go. So here we go. Speaking of those clock management questions, Rich, up or down 12 minutes to go in the fourth quarter, what did you think about going for two?
1: Yeah, again, and but you see this in the NFL, down by two scores, you go for two because you're going to go for two the second time. You want to, you know, hopefully you can get both of them. You win the game. If you get one of them, you tie the game. You know, those are analytics, again, that comes from, should be coming from above. And it's another situation where the head coach, if he's looking at an iPad because of the offense just coming off the field, or he's, you know, concerned with the play of Michael Alihato, that's the quarterback coach Chad Kapanui's responsibility. I just think structurally this team needs a boost. And when you need a boost at this level, you got to, you know, hope that the players play more consistently and all these other things. But you also have to let them know that, hey, we're going to change things up a little bit, and this is going to give us the spark we needed. And, again, I'm not saying this is going to happen, but I think something has to happen internally. Something has to happen from the top.
0: We're talking with our resident football guru, Rich Miano. It's interesting, though, because there's also been this air of hope here, because I think there were some things that were recognizable in that game of there being more opportunities downfield. Again, at least still being in the game. And so there are some people that feel like, hey, look, there's still some chances here for this team to get some wins in the back half of the season. How do you feel about that prospect? Obviously, with a really, really good New Mexico team coming to town this week.
1: No, I agree 100%. I mean, this team still has athleticism. This team still has a lot of good football coaches. This team has not given up. You know, you look at four of these games on the schedule on the back end. I mean, we should be favored, I would imagine, in four out of the last six games. So I do think that we will win, and it may be four wins, five wins. It may even be six wins, although that would be pretty tough, right, because you're going to have to beat either New Mexico or North Dakota State, and those two teams are pretty sporty. But, yeah, this is a team that you shouldn't give up on. And I'll tell you, we've sat on this conversation, and we do this every week, and we haven't talked about the defense because I think I've been a little bit tough on the defense because, again, they're callous. They play with grit. There's some hope. There's culture in that defense where they're bending, and eventually they will break. But this defense has not given up. They play tough. They were holding this, you know, rushing attack until late in the game under 100 yards. And that offensive line weighed 330 pounds apiece. They had a great running back. That's a first-round receiver in my estimations. That I'll tell you what, the corner battled him pretty much all game long. And sure, he had some catches, whatever else. So look at the punter. I mean, this punter is brilliant. The kicker is good. He was put in a tough situation. So I don't want to sound like gloom and doom for this football team, but offensively, we cannot continue to see red zone destruction, dead zone. We cannot continue to see Devin Rice not getting the football when he's the most explosive player as Cam Barfield continues to rehab. Yeah, we do need a vertical passing game. That statistic I told you of two receptions over 10 yards halfway through the third quarter, that to me is something that I mean, June Jones, Miles Davis, all these guys, that's not run and shoot football.
0: We're talking with our resident football guru, Rich Miano, who is going to be part of the green and white celebration coming up Friday at Banco Arena at Stan Sheriff Center. You are part of the 41st class of the UH Sports Circle of Honor, class of inductees. It is an awesome list that includes the likes of Monica Eggins from water polo, Barbara Anderson from swimming, Costas Theo Harides from volleyball, and the late Ben Yee, who is one of the great contributors in the history of UH Sports. Have you gotten your acceptance speech written and put together yet?
1: Well, here's the deal, guys, right? This is a wonderful class. Ben Yee was a personal friend. Of course, this is one of the best volleyball players, and obviously those Wahine you mentioned are great in what they did. The problem is you're the MC, and if this turns into a roast, look out. I got some bodyguards coming to this, bro.
0: Yeah, are you talking about the WWE wrestlers that are, I guess, going to also be making guest appearances? You have Jacob Fatu and Nia Jax, who are going to be on the floor there. So maybe you weren't lying about your bodyguards.
1: No, I got Rocky Savianaya, Leonard Peters. I got a whole bunch of people. Koa Sua, Brent McCready. I got guys that can really fight, not that fake kind. But I'll tell you what, the dilemma is, Rob DeMello didn't know what to do. He's one of my besties, right? And he has to go to WWE. So Rob's going to make an early exit. You may want to announce that to the crowd.
0: Oh, okay. Wow. All right. Yeah. So point the roasting focus on Rob as he leaves the green and white celebration early. Got it. All right. Well, it's going to be very exciting and very, very stoked for you. You got anything else here, Billy?
2: Nothing at all. We missed you on Cover 2 last week, but glad you're back because that was too much work for me.
1: Billy, you're still mad because you haven't had three birdies in your whole life, but we'll talk about that.
2: Does Bayview count?
1: Yeah, John. Putt-putt.
0: All right, Rich. Have a good one, buddy.
1: You guys have a good day.
0: All right, I'll see you Friday. Rich Miano, our resident football guru. Yeah, it is homecoming week. There's all kinds of events that are taking place. It started really yesterday with Wahine Soccer hosting UTEP, and they had all of the alums showing up. It was sort of a Leonard Witters alumni event around the soccer game itself at the UH Lower Campus Field. It was really cool. I mean, you saw some of the greats of Rainbow Wahine Soccer, some of the OGs, right, going back to when the program first sprouted up in 1994. And so that was cool. You have the men's basketball tip-off banquet, which is tomorrow night, also at Banco Arena at Stan Sheriff Center. Tickets are still available if you go to HawaiiAthletics.com and check out the homecoming week events. There are some links to tickets for some of these things. You have the homecoming concert and Maker's Market, which is Friday, 3:30 p.m. at Bachman Lawn, and performances by Rebel Sojas and Natty Vibe. babes, guys. So that's going to be pretty awesome. And WWE superstars Jacob Fatu and Nia Jax are apparently going to be making some cameos at some of this stuff, including swinging over to the green and white celebration for a little bit, which is that night at 5 p.m. at Banco Arena at Stan Sheriff Center. So also the rooftop paena, as always, football pregame, and it all culminates with the homecoming game, Hawaii and New Mexico on Saturday. All right, we're going to go ahead and take a commercial break. 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
4: The accident on the H1 westbound in Pearl City near the Waiapa Road overpass has been moved and traffic's getting better, but you'll still find it slow after the Kahanoi overpass in Aiea. One other accident, it's on the east side on Kalani Anoli Highway eastbound at Hawaii Kai Drive. Traffic is now backed up to Kuleo'o. The inbound traffic is moving fine from the east, as well as on the three windward highways. The inbound freeway traffic from the west at speed all the way in.
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6: Weather, weather, weather. Aloha, Hawaii. 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We'll see you on the snow.
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0: What's up? Welcome back. Let's talk sports. Kanoa Leahy, Billy Hull, ESPN Honolulu, 808-296-1500, the number to call or text. Let's try to catch up on some text messages here. This one says, San Jose State game really tested my fandom. ASU game got me feeling better. The O-line played better, and I was glad to see our offense getting the ball to our playmakers. This texter says, we are very close, just need to get over the hill. It's unfortunate we lost the two reviews. They were game-changing points. Yeah, it's death taxes and Hawaii getting the short end of a replay review in a football game.
1: I guess the ball guess the ball cannot hit the ground, but just go off the guy's hand and then bounce that high into the air off the guy's hand in between the ground. I don't know.
0: And another, what should have been catch fumble recovery for Hawaii turnover that they decide was just an incomplete pass. And it's like, I don't know anymore. I mean, just,
1: I don't know.
0: We don't know. Nobody knows.
1: I watched countless games on Saturday and I didn't know any of them. Like, they're all, I don't know what's going on. I really don't. I have no clue. I have no idea. I can guarantee you, if you ask me, every college football game I've watched this year, was it a catch or not a catch? I've been wrong 70% of the time.
0: Yeah.
1: So I have no idea.
0: Nobody knows. And maybe that's what they think is the fun of it all. Nobody knows. This texter says, O-line, brothers, weak. There were some cracks in the offensive line, especially in that first half.
1: Especially early,
0: That left side, I think, was breaking down. We had more pre-snap penalties, procedure penalties, and those are things that just have to be cleaned up. And that's kind of at the crux when you use the word consistency. Like, that's what you're talking about, is just being better and cleaner, more consistently aware of the situation at hand, and just more consistently prepared to execute on a better basis. This texter says, UH needs a better red zone offense. Yeah, I believe they're now at 132 in red zone conversions here this season. They've been in the red zone 20 times. They have scored 13 times, six of those field goals. So that puts them down near the bottom. And that was the most egregious one we've seen, I think, this season, where you have first and goal from the two, and what ultimately happens after a false start, and you end up suffering another penalty and then a sack, and you end up attempting a 51-yard field goal, which would have been a career long for Alvera Harley, and he wasn't able to hit it. So it's like you go from first and goal from the two to attempting a 51-yard field goal. It doesn't get much worse than that. Certainly as kind of like a microcosm of some of the issues that have plagued this team here this year.
1: Yeah, if you're a columnist out there, you're probably using that sequence of plays to write your season summary of UH football so far. But, yeah, those are tough, and we've talked a lot about it. I will say there is a little bit more positivity, it feels like, from the fans this morning than I thought there might be. So I found that kind of interesting on the show this morning.
0: Texter says, we don't have a huge back for pass protection. I guess talking about Landon Sims. We've mentioned that. I think that was something that was very valuable when it came to Landon Sims, right? A lot of people talked about his running style, and, you know, he wasn't the most explosive back, for sure. But he very rarely lost yards. That was one thing. And what he could do in pass pro as basically an H-back, basically like almost a tight end body that was back there that could also assist in pass pro. Like, I think that was a huge part of his game that, probably miss a little bit here in this iteration of the offense. This texter says, how can a caddy fire a golfer? I'm assuming talking about Rich Miano suggesting that maybe Hawaii should give some consideration to changing the dynamic of how the plays are called. That was a pretty strong statement there from Miano. And nobody's going to tell Timmy to do that. That would be something that Timmy Chang himself would have to think is a positive or better option for the team. I'm not sure if we're going to get there. I think there is enough of a track record. I'm sure that he feels that they've been effective with the certain and current dynamic at play, with Anthony Arsenault sort of guiding him to certain sections of the playbook. And that's at least how it has worked in the past. I'm not sure exactly what the communications are like now at this moment, week to week, but it definitely did work a lot more effectively last season. But there are a lot of circumstances around that as well. But that was a pretty strong statement there by Rich.
1: Yeah. Well, and it's interesting too, because you're seeing it happen a little bit more around the world in college football, right? You mentioned Kenny Dillingham just did it. A couple other coaches have just done it. So I've kind of always believed that too. I know if you're an offensive minded head coach, but I've always felt like the offensive coordinator is there to run the offense and the defensive coordinator is there to run the defense and the head coach is there to oversee everything. I've always kind of felt it's always kind of been interesting to me, coaches, to take on that added duty of play calling, because it seems like there's already so much you're dealing with over the course of a 60-minute game. To also be calling plays, that's a lot.
0: All right, so this texter is saying we need more updates on the WWE shows this weekend. Yeah, there's going to be some WWE wrestlers that are just hanging around UH at different times here this week because you have two events, Friday night, 7:30 p.m., and Saturday night, also, I believe, at 7:30 p.m. at the Blaisdell Arena. This is part of the WWE Hawaii Live Tour. And among some of the featured talent, you have Seth freaking Rollins. You have the Usos. And I think the Usos are purported to be planning on being in attendance at the UH football game, at least for a little while before they head to the Blaisdell. So you have Jacob Fatu. You have Oba Femi. I think we are, in fact, featuring a WWE wrestler in an interview on this show on Thursday, if everything goes according to plan. So we look forward to that as well. Big week here in the islands for sports with the homecoming week and all of that stuff. This texter says, being a UH elder, oh, Miano's going to love this. Miano has the privilege of being able to say what he wants to say. I agree with him 100% that the play calling and adjustments on the offensive side needs attention. Any chance we can get June Jones up in the booth next year? Yeah, hey, when in doubt, call June, man. When in doubt, call June. This texter says, man, Jaden Maiava is quietly having a great season at USC. Hope he gets a look in the NFL despite being coached by Lincoln Riley. Not quietly. No, this dude is on the radar, very much so, as not just a guy who is going to be getting some Heisman chatter, but also a guy who is a possible like top pick at the quarterback position here in the upcoming NFL draft. So he's definitely not going below, I think, the radar. I don't think that he is not being talked about in the largest of terms.
1: Hard to fly under the radar when you're the quarterback at USC.
0: That's exactly right.
1: Hey, are we going to get to our top five desserts, or did you forget?
0: I'm getting there. Okay. We got time.
1: All right, we got like 4 minutes, don't we? 3 minutes now. Desserts. This is my wheelhouse.
0: I just want to get to this last text.
1: Okay.
0: The texter says, is Miano playing best ball by himself when he goes golfing? Yes, it's a four-man scramble, and he's just playing by himself. He gets four tries.
1: When's the last time you think Rich Miano played Bayview?
0: Holy moly. That's an interesting question. Miano, I mean, he's now accustomed to playing at what are considered higher grades of golf courses and country clubs.
1: Nothing wrong with Bayview.
0: Yeah.
1: Love me some Bayview.
0: Like, someone should just go up to Rich, wear one of those, glasses where, they have them now where, like, they have cameras and stuff in them and whatnot. Go, press record, go up to Rich and be like, hey, Rich, you want to play with my foursome? We got a time at Alawai. And just see what his facial expression is.
1: I might do that. But then he'll know it's me.
0: Hey, Rich, you want to play Hawaii Kai?
1: Yeah.
0: Part three?
1: Part three. Yeah, do birdies there count?
0: All right, let's get to our desserts. Top five desserts by demand by one texter asking us to do a top five dessert list because we teased it. So what you got there, Billy?
1: All right, I've got four also receiving votes.
0: Ooh.
1: Chocolate pudding.
0: Oh, chocolate pudding is low-key is a really, really good dessert.
1: Yes. You got the Mississippi mud pie.
0: Mm.
1: The crunchy, little crunch in there. You're going to notice a theme among my picks.
0: Yeah, I think you might notice
1: one of mine,
0: too.
1: I also think sometimes it's a good old chocolate milkshake. You know, sometimes I'm like, it's a little hot out there, and it's like, I don't really want to sit down and have like a whole dessert kind of thing. Just give me a little chocolate milkshake, put a little chocolate sprinkles in there. Very nice. And also just your simple chocolate chip cookie. I mean, that's just perfect. But it did not make my top five.
0: None of that is in your top five list. Those are all bangers.
1: Here's my top five. Number five, chocolate fudge brownie. Number four, a chocolate bun cake. Number three, a chocolate lava cake. Number two, a chocolate alpia pie. And number one, that's right, the chocolate dobosh cake.
0: Oh, as advertised. All right, my number five, Kulolo Crunch. Have you had the Kulolo Crunch dessert? It's kind of becoming a popular thing. It is out of this world great. Number four, the Pizookie at BJ's Pizza. If you go up to the West Coast, you get the Pizookie, like the very hot chocolate chip big cookie. It's like a big cookie in like a little pan. And then you throw like a scoop of vanilla ice cream or something on top of that.
1: Right,
0: it
1: Mr.
0: is delightful.
1: Fancy.
0: Number three, chocolate brownie sundae.
1: There you go.
0: There you go. Now I'm getting into the normal theme here. Number two, just an awesome scoop of chocolate ice cream. I don't need anything fancy. I don't need pistachio this. I don't need, you know, chiffon that. Just give me a scoop of chocolate ice cream. And I slash that with, I combine that with a chocolate milkshake because it's basically the same thing.
1: Do you put anything on it?
0: Nope.
1: No?
0: No need.
1: No need a little chocolate sprinkles. Just, I like a little sprinkle. Give it a little crunch.
0: Just some chocolate ice cream, baby. Right, and number one? Is a dessert known as the Coupe Denmark. Have you heard of this? It's also known as the Dame Blanche. It is a dessert that's popular in Germany and Switzerland. This is going to sound super fancy-dancy, but it is a dessert that was served at a restaurant that used to be located in New Valley Shopping Center called Swiss Inn. And when I was a kid, every once in a while, we would go to eat over there, and I would order the Coupe Denmark. And it came in this, like, frozen, frosty chalice, and it was just like vanilla bean ice cream. They put this awesome whipped cream around the rim, and then they gave you a saucer of hot chocolate fudge, and you would just pour at your leisure. You would pour the fudge onto the ice cream and the whipped cream, and it was just an experience that even as like a 9-year-old just changed my life in the culinary world.
1: Oh, I like that. That's a good story. That's a lot better. I thought you were going to mention it like you had it on your recent
0: I'm not that fancy. Yeah. Okay. Oh, where'd you have this German/Swiss inspired dessert? Oh, I had it near my house.
1: What was the name of that place?
0: Swiss Inn. Oh, it was the best. It was the best.
1: Why can't I don't remember. How long ago? Was it a long time?
0: Yeah. It's been quite a long time now.
1: Swiss Inn.
0: Yeah, now
1: I'm not ringing a bell.
0: Yeah, now it is Gyotaku. Like, it's a sushi joint.
1: Oh, okay. So, yeah, it's right there.
0: Yeah,
1: I don't remember Swiss Inn.
0: Swiss Inn was great, man. They had a great salad dressing, too. They actually started selling the salad dressing just as its own product for a while there, too.
1: Wow.
0: Yeah.
1: Wow. All right. What'd you say? What was it called? A Coupe Denmark?
0: Coupe Denmark, okay. Or the Dame Blanche.
1: Dame Blanche. That's right. I like that better.
0: All right. Let's talk sports. Brought to you by Swiss Inn, a long list of sponsored restaurants that no longer exist. All right. We're going to take a break. Our best and worst when we come back.
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0: What's up? Welcome back. Let's talk sports. Texter says, dessert at Swiss Inn? Yeah, Kanoa, you don't golf at Bayview either. Funny. Swiss Inn isn't even open anymore. This texter says, come on, Billy lives in Hawaii Kai. You think he can hang out at Aina Haina or, I guess, New Valley? That's why he doesn't know Swiss Inn. Yeah, Billy doesn't make it that far west.
1: I'll go to Aina Haina.
0: Skip right past New Valley, wouldn't you? This texter says, listening to Big White ads when you didn't win is like watching the winning team's Super Bowl parade when your team lost.

0: to start yapping about it. Yes, in fact, that's the perfect segue to our best and our worst. Let's go.
1: Best and worst.
0: All right, with that in mind, we should start with our worst. My worst is going to be the way those two NFL games ended. You had Nick Sirianni for the Eagles deciding to, instead of just boot the ball through the end zone after you take the late lead in London against the Jags, who didn't have a timeout, forced them to have to throw a couple of Hail Marys, they kick it into the kickoff area and allow for a 53-yard return that sets up the Cam Little game-winning field goal for the Jags. Nick Sirianni took responsibility. And then you had the Giants and the Commanders. Nobody wanted to win that game. They kept turning the ball over in overtime. And then the Commanders inexplicably run out of time. I'm not even sure why they were playing the clock. At that point, you have had multiple changes of possession. Yes. It's sudden death. Just kick the field goal.
2: Goodness. Unbelievable. By the way, I don't care if the London or the Europe game isn't over by 6:59. When it's time for the rest of the game to start, that game just needs to stop. Get it off my TV, go to the new games. I don't care if there's a minute left in the fourth quarter. You either start those games earlier, but that London, that England game, that Europe game, it needs to be done at 7 a.m. or I don't want it any part of my life anymore.
0: And we wonder why Europeans don't like Americans. We keep giving them the Jags.
2: Whoa. Baby.
0: What's your best?
2: My worst. What the heck was that whole announcement about the Marvin Harrison trade? When did we do this thing where we're going to have this huge announcement on Saturday? Marvin Harrison's been traded, but we don't know to who. Find out tomorrow, and they don't announce it for another day? What the heck was that?
0: I was just happy that it took place before the Lions took the field against the Cardinals. It was one better set of circumstances that Harrison wasn't there. But he goes to the Texans. That's actually a pretty good scoop, I think, for the Texans.
2: I'd say so, yeah.
0: All right, what's your best?
2: My best. Did you see the picture of the Vandy fan? He was sitting all alone. Joe Tessitore was doing the game for ESPN. Ole Miss was up 45-10 against Vanderbilt, and they see him in the crowd. He's the only one there. Otherwise, it's completely empty. Just want to shout out the dedication of that one fan. That's how you do it. That is true fandom. Props to him.
0: All right. My best is Andre Feely in Vegas. This was part of UFC Fight Night 290, a well-placed head kick against Kai Kamaka III. It is considered one of the best knockouts of the year. It knocked him out. And what you'll often see is after that initial blow and the fighter falls, you'll see that winning fighter land a couple more until the referee peels him off. He didn't, and said after the fight, he said, hey, look, I do fight for a living. You could say I'm a criminal in the way that I fight. He says, but I treat people with respect. He's got a wife. He's got kids. He's got a future outside of fighting. It's just not necessary, man. I hope he's okay. I didn't really want to watch the replay back. So he cared about Kai Kamaka, did not go after him after knocking him out. I thought that that was pretty thoughtful of him. All right, that's it for us. We'll see you tomorrow, everybody.
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0: out on the Disney family of networks. And if it's anything like the rest of this weekend, it's going to be off the rails. 844-204-RICH is the number to dial. Chris Brockman and I have already recorded the latest episode of Overreaction Monday there in your RSS feeds, youtube.com/RichEisen Show, our YouTube channel. Good to see you, Chris Brockman. How are you?
1: Good to see you. Good morning.
0: Mike, are you going to the game tonight, or did you give your tickets away to somebody root for the Bills who might be our coordinated producer?
2: There will be a Bills fan in my seats.
0: Oh, is it our guy? Is it our guy?
2: No. He's got his own. Okay. He's got a family that's got to go. He's got multiple people.
0: Good to see you over there, TJ Jefferson. How are you?
3: Well, the best thing about your team stinking it up early in the week is Sunday comes, sit back and enjoy football.
0: It's like a vacation.
3: It really was.
0: Look at you, man.
3: Shout out to the Keith Rams, by the way, my junior high.
0: That's it. So he basically said the Cowboys losing in mind-blowing fashion on Thursday Night Football. It's like an antidote to civilization.
3: Yeah. Wow.
0: Very good. Listen, I've done this a while. I don't recall a football weekend like this one.
2: No.
0: And I'm talking about college, too. I mean, the way Alabama-Georgia ended, with Alabama hosed and Kalen DeBoer going nuts on the refs and then his own player for a 15-yard penalty that ended the game.
2: Calls us the game.
0: LSU versus Kentucky. UCLA's 5-0.
1: Yes.
0: UCLA's 5-0, having beaten Oregon.
1: Six more claps.
0: Beat up baby Mahomes and everybody up there. And then Mahomes came benched.
3: Tough one for my Ducks.
0: You know? Yeah, that's right.
1: True.
0: Yeah. And then came our weekend of professional football, starting with the London game on NFL Network. And listen, I don't know if you've ever woken up at 2:30 in the morning to go to work. Many of you out there have, and many of you might be listening to me right now coming home.
2: Yeah, true.
0: From that shift. I feel for you. And when you wake up, that alarm goes off and you're at work, and then, you know, sometimes you get a little discombobulated. You know what I mean?
3: You're questioning everything when that alarm goes off.
0: And then the game happens. Let me clear my throat. As somebody used to say.
3: DJ Cool.
0: This game was so insane. Oh. A kickoff return for a touchdown nullified by penalties, and then on top of it, two dudes are fighting and they get ejected. And if the Brits are seeing a National Football League game for the first time, they're like, what? Yeah. And Jeremiah Trotta Jr. Almost beat his dad to the punch, if you will. His dad once upon a time got ejected before a game, getting into a fight before kickoff. So there you have it, son. You almost beat your dad.
3: Family affair.
0: He gets ejected. And then the game starts with actual snaps, and a couple snaps later, the Brits are seeing a 2nd and 40 for the Jaguars, only to turn into a 3rd and 37. They punt it away. Their long snapper gets hurt on that punt. The Eagles then get possession of the ball with their third-string running back, Will Shipley, in the game, behind four offensive linemen that weren't part of their Super Bowl offensive line 20 months prior, starting, including some dude at left guard who's less than 6 foot tall. The photograph with him next to the rest of his teammates looked like Judge and Altuve back in the day. Will Shipley goes for it on fourth down. He's stopped by Devon Hamilton, and I only mention his name because he's now the backup long snapper, having not long snapped since high school, despite playing 40 games at The Ohio State. That's all in the first two possessions of the game. Then we see a 51-yard touchdown from Parker Washington, who can't lose. That guy's unbelievable. Cooper catches a 62-yard touchdown.
3: Hanging with Mr. Cooper.
0: This guy's unbelievable with Devontae Smith out. And Jalen Hurts is up 14-7, and he gives a Jordan shrug, like he's looking at Magic Johnson after making another three against the Trailblazers. Hurts is like, okay, this is the way it's going here in London, where the Eagles are supposed to get smoked. Then we don't even see anything but more turnovers on downs after that. There was a turnover on downs just before halftime, because the Jacksonville Jaguars are right on the doorstep. They're not going for a field goal because Devon Hamilton, bless him, on these shorter long snaps, keeps almost airmailing it over the head of the punter who's holding who's suddenly becoming the MVP of the game. So Liam Cohen stops kicking field goals pretty much until the end. And in between that and the end, we saw a turnover on downs by Philadelphia, only to have Jacksonville and Trevor Lawrence, who was off the spot because Jalen Carter was out of his head. He throws an interception three plays after the turnover on downs by Philadelphia, who's now down to Damian Pierce. Remember him from the Texans?
1: Yep.
0: They're down to the fourth string running back and four offensive linemen who need name tags. We then saw a Jacksonville turnover on downs at the Philadelphia 5 with 6:40 to go, only to get the ball back and then have Parker Washington make a one-handed grab that made all of us jump out of our seats to give Jacksonville the lead. Unbelievable. Only to have Philadelphia get the ball back and march down the field somehow with all of these deficiencies to set up Jake Elliott for a 48-yard field goal with 8 seconds to go, and he boots it through. And this is one of the most remarkable Philadelphia Eagle performances I can remember unfolding until, for whatever reason, with 8 seconds to go, instead of kicking it to Liverpool or hit someone in Ireland on the back of their head with the football, they kick it off to Amir Abdullah, who comes up with a 53-yard return, which is the second longest return in the final 10 seconds of fourth quarter of overtime of a game since the Rams' Gaston Green did it in 1990 against the Saints.
3: Gaston Green?
0: Yeah, I'm mentioning his name. To set up a game-winning field goal, which the Jaguars have to go for, long snapper or not, and Cam Little boots it from 57 yards away and does the Jude Bellingham touchdown celebration, even though he's kicking a field goal. Look at him. Are you not entertained?
1: He's so good.
0: It was the first game in the Super Bowl era with not one but two, I said two, go-ahead field goals in the final 10 seconds of a fourth quarter.
2: I said two.
0: That's the way this game went down. And the end should never have happened. Holy crap. That's the way Jacksonville starts 4-1 for a second straight season. And the Eagles wind up under 500 for the first time since they were in week 13, 6-7 of the 2021 season in Nick Sirianni's first season as head coach, 1,771 days before he had to step to a podium and say, my bad.
4: I didn't make the right decision, and I lost us that game. And that's what I said to our guys. And what hurts there is that, you know, the guys fought so hard, and then I don't make the decision that, you know, that I should make at the end of the game, and I cost us that one, that game, and I put that fully on me.
0: This is what the NFL is all about. Bill Parcells famously said, the NFL, you need to have patience. You need to be able to keep an even keel because you can go from the penthouse one week to the outhouse the next. And the Philadelphia Eagles went from the penthouse to the outhouse in 8 seconds in London. Because you heard the broadcast team, Dave Pasch, Jason Kelsey, Kurt Warner, spend the intervening seconds between the Jake Elliott field goal and the kickoff, rightfully talking about how remarkable a win this was for the Philadelphia Eagles. Everything that I said. Lane Johnson retires at the beginning of the week. Cam Jurgens gets traded a day later. He wasn't going to play anyway. The guy who was backing him up at center was hurt. One of the four guys that they were starting on the offensive line that were not part of the Super Bowl winning team, as I mentioned, 20 months prior. Saquon Barkley's out. Tank Bigsby has got core surgery. He's out for the time being. They're going with Will Shipley, who, coming into this game, never had 10 carries in a National Football League game. Not 10. He came into this game with less than that. And I'll tell you what, this rushing attack behind that offensive line had 18 rushes for 22 yards, their fewest rush yards in a game in 11 years. 0.1 yards per rush before contact. Jalen Hurts was getting pressured the whole game. And yet they were in position to win and fly home at 3-2 with the Cowboys having already lost. And now we're talking about a decision Sirianni made that is inexcusable. It's just, how do you know? I mean, Jacksonville's out of timeouts. If you kick it and you give them the ball on the 35-yard line, even with that, how do they come up with one play and run up and spike it in time to get Cam Little out there? It is virtually impossible. But there was enough time for Amir Abdullah to rip off half the field. And he got down just in time. Just in time. That was unreal. I still can't believe that's the way it went down. And remarkably, even with everything I've just mentioned, if you're somehow just beginning to tune in, about the way the Philadelphia Eagles shot themselves in the foot with just one single special teams decision in London to end a game that makes us all wonder, what were they thinking? How did they do that? How do you even sit there on that flight home and say, the season isn't completely up in smoke with all of this time remaining? That it's one of the worst things you've ever seen on a football field at the end of a game to make a decision like that. The Washington Commanders step up later in the day and say, hold my pint. I am 57 years of age. Don't mind saying it. Don't feel like I'm overly, you know, aging myself. I feel I'm looking good. I'm higher registering myself.
1: Spry.
0: Okay.
3: I mean, you don't have an appendix, but
0: I have never seen, and I'm just imagining my family had to have had a Jet game on in a black and white television while I was, you know, feeding.
3: Nursing.
0: How dare you? Listen, I've never seen anything like that. And I do not know how in the world the Washington Commanders let that game and game-winning field goal opportunity in overtime slip away. I still cannot fathom it. And the crazy thing is the Giants did them a favor in overtime after coming back from two scores down. Giants were down by 14 points and came back and tied the game and forced overtime and got the ball first and marched down the field, got the ball at second, marched down the field with a chance to win this game. And Cam Scataboo, of all people, puts the ball on the ground when they were trying to get the ball that much closer for a field goal kicker who, for the first month of the season, in Dominic Zavada from my alma mater, was very reliable. But in this rainy day, he missed two from 50-plus. So getting some more yards, I understand attempting to do it. Cam Scataboo puts the ball on the ground, and the Commanders avert disaster. Giants had a chance to win it, didn't get a shot at a field goal. But going for it and fumbling it, I've seen that before. I've seen teams trying to, if you will, be greedy to get more yards when they could just say, screw it, we don't want to run the risk, we're going to kick it from here, we're going to win, and it's the end of it. I've seen that before. And I've seen teams that take that advantage and march down the field and win in overtime before. I can't give you specific examples. I'm just assuming I've seen it because it sounds reasonable.
3: Yeah.
0: I have never seen a team do what the Washington Commanders did at the end of this game. And I do not know how it happened, and I do not understand it, because to a man, they were all saying in the huddle, they talked about, we don't have any timeouts left. And trying to get the ball down to just a couple seconds ago and bring out a field goal kicker in the Washington rain to win this and get the Commanders to 2-3, just like the Eagles. They knew the Eagles had just lost, and we all saw what Dallas did losing to start this week in mind-blowing fashion to an 0-4 team at home on Thursday night, starting an undrafted free agent rookie quarterback in his first career road start. They knew they could be the same record as these two teams that they almost beat in their houses to start the first 2 weeks of the season. And Jaden Daniels is back healthy. He's run two in himself. And they still, despite blowing that lead, have a chance to win it and get one game behind the team that they would be beating. And they, for some reason, just brain farted. I don't know what happened. And I can't even, it's tough to watch back. You're watching it and you're like, they are way too lax here. Like, they have all the time in the world. Or they had a timeout in their back pocket. And even when you could see Jaden Daniels put his hands over his helmet ears, where somebody had to have been getting in his ear and saying, we don't have any timeouts left, so this next play, you're either going to throw it out of bounds if it's not there, or you're going to spike it. Yep. And instead, you see him take the snap, and he kind of raises his hand like he's going to spike it, and then he pulls it down after looking to his left and runs it. And then other people are just kind of like lollygagging back to the first down line again here, the line of scrimmage. And I'm sitting there thinking, wait a minute, they're not getting this ball off. And I've only rewatched it once, and it took me all day to do it. And I don't even have any emotional ties to this game. It was just, it's like knowing the result of a movie scene or a TV show, and you can't watch it back because it's such a brutal result. The guy in the hockey mask is behind you. Why are you not going faster? That's what it was like rewatching this. And the Commanders, instead of getting off a game-winning field goal attempt, tie. And the Giants run off the field like they just won Super Bowl 61.
3: Yeah, that was crazy.
0: But I don't blame them. It's better than losing, which you'll hear from John Harbaugh in a second in a soundbite of the year, I think. But first up, we got to hear from Jaden Daniels. Like, what happened there?
1: We got to stop the clock. We got to know his ozone situation. We got to relay that as an offense. It starts from everybody top down. But ultimately, you know, it's on me.
5: Did you hear anything or say anything in the huddle about, hey, you know, we've got to get the clock stopped here?
1: Yeah, I just got to be better.
0: He's just, I mean, at the end of the day, he's the captain. He's got the keys to the car.
6: Yep. Mm-hmm.
0: He's the one with the football. He's the one that had to know what the situation was, no matter who was telling him or not. Dan Quinn was standing there. You could see, like, it looked like he just saw a ghost. Roll it.
7: Yeah, just like the sequencing of that does not fall on him. It's an outside throw or a clock. You know, those are the two, you know, out of bounds throw or a clock. And that has to come from me. I don't even have to put him into that spot. I can do that earlier. And we can finish, you know, the kick earlier. We don't need to gain more yards. So that's on me.
0: Everybody's saying it's on me. And guess what? Commanders fans were sitting there in the rain all day, watch the team go 1-3-1 when they could be 2-1 behind the 3-2 Giants and have the same record as the Philadelphia Eagles and the Cowboys. Instead, they're a half game behind. And I know people are calling for Dan Quinn's job right now. Listen, that's not going to happen. It's not going to happen. It's game five of a season. It's not going to happen. You're 2 years removed from damn near making the Super Bowl with this guy. And though if it doesn't go well for a second straight year here, and management is making a list of reasons to keep, reasons to not. I mean, the reason to not is just, that's just in bright neon lights right now.
6: Yeah.
0: And he's got to know that, sitting wherever he is right now, just sick to his stomach. Everybody's got to be sick to their stomach. I mean, Magic Johnson tweeted something out about it. You know? EMJSBN. Irvin Magic Johnson Sports Programming Network tweeted out, you know, hey, we could have won, but we didn't.
6: Did you see the video?
0: He's part owner of the team.
6: Of Dan Quinn after the game. He was just standing on the field.
0: Yeah.
6: Staring.
0: Because he probably can't believe what happened. Either they told Jaden Daniels what the scoop was and he just brain farted, or they brain farted on the sideline, didn't tell him what the scoop was, assuming he did know what the scoop was. And you can't do that. It's just basic clock management that you learn in Pop Warner. And then on the other side of things, this is Sean Harbaugh was asked, like, what did he tell the team? You know, disappointed you didn't win or excited that you didn't lose? Like, what did he tell the team? Which led to a stupendous bite o' the sound from the head coach of the now 3-1-1 New York football Giants.
8: I told the guys, you know, was it a win? No. Was it a loss? No. It was a tie. How's that make you feel? I'm happy it wasn't a loss, and I'm sad it wasn't a win. So that's how I feel. You know, it's a tie. It's a heck of a lot better than a loss, but it's not as good as a win. So I know it just sounds like so obvious, but that's kind of how you feel. You know, I mean, we've had a lot of these conversations over the years. It's we'll take it. We'll take it right now.
0: It's as if Dr. Seuss wrote a book really about tying's not the end of the world. Yeah. I will tie in a box. I will tie on Fox. With Chris Myers on the call. Hello. It's a tie.
9: Can't believe it.
0: I can't believe I saw that. I cannot believe I saw that. And the Giants now, by the way, if they didn't fumble and they kicked the game-winning field goal, they would have had their first win in the Super Bowl era when trailing by 14 or more points in the last 8 minutes of regulation. And we'd be talking about the Jameis Winston experience today at 4-1.
6: Which we can anyway.
0: We can. I get it.
6: There's another maniac performance.
0: Instead, the Giants are now 0-230-1 in those situations since 1970. Holy crap is the headline of NFC East football alone this week. Let's take a break. We'll talk about the top of the NFC food chain. The defending Super Bowl champs were right in it with the San Francisco 49ers. We knew it would be a Donnybrook, and it was a turnover-laden one. The Packers-Bears rivalry was a one-sided affair. And Packers fans, well, I guess Matt LaFleur can stay a while. Higher register. We take a break. Marcus Spears is in town for a Monday Night Countdown. That rhymes, and we're breaking.
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0: 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Game of the day, where it wasn't just a, you know, rubbernecking or a train wreck, was the Niners and the Seahawks, and we knew it would be. We knew it would be. Because the last time the Niners were there, they lost the playoff game on the opening kickoff. You know, when Rashid Shaheed returned that touchdown, you know, for returned the kickoff, it was over. Mm-hmm. It was a wrap. And that was 2 weeks after the Seahawks went into the home of the 49ers, with the Niners, despite their injuries, despite having lost Brock Purdy to a toe injury after their season opening win, week one win in Seattle, despite all that, with their usual mounting injuries and substation conversations, which sounds, by the way, like a bad schoolhouse rock, they were in position to win the one seed. And the Seahawks went into their house at a Saturday night on ESPN and ABC and hit them in the mouth. And that's why the Niners went on the road, needed to win a road playoff game to show up in Seattle and get dog walked to end their season. And as we all know, it wasn't the last time Seattle was in the home of the 49ers that season either, because they won the Super Bowl in their house using their locker room for it. So the stakes are pretty high. Certainly since the Niners come in at 4-0 and the Seahawks coming in at 3-1. And if the Niners can win this one, that's a massive leg up in the so-called toughest division in football. And if the Seahawks win it, they're in first place. Same record, but already have held serve with what you have to hold serve on in the NFL, which is home division regular season contests. And what we saw was wild. What we saw was 7 combined turnovers, most we've seen in a game this season. 38 combined points off those turnovers, most the NFL has seen in a game since the Saints and Lions combined for 42 points off of turnovers in 2017. And again, the stakes that I just laid out for you, I profit a save, even though I didn't Google it. I didn't go full Signetti. Stakes weren't as high for Saints Lions in that 2017 season. Just going to go out on that limb. But the Niners, man, it's like a Mad Lib every year. Boy, they keep doing it despite losing proper name of football player who's hurt. And it's just nonstop. But what they've got is a top-notch head coach with an offensive brilliance and players who fit the scheme and what he's trying to do. And some of these players are Pro Football Hall of Famers in cleats and pads and helmets right now. One of them on the screen right there, Christian McCaffrey. That's one of them. George Kittle's another one of them. Trent Williams is another one of them. Brock Purdy is playing like an MVP, although he did come up with just his second game of the season with an interception. Coming into this game, just one interception and no sacks. He threw one and took 3 sacks, but he kept on ticking. He kept on ticking. And there's the other one. Hall of Famer in cleats and pads on offense. His name is Mike Evans, in case you're wondering. That dude is playing himself into the rarefied air of surefire first ballot Hall of Famer at wide receiver. That's the rarefied air. That's reserved for the Larry Fitzgerald and Randy Mosses of the world recently. 112 career touchdowns now. He's got a 111 receiving touchdowns because he did have a fumble recovery for a touchdown once upon a time when he was a Buck. Last year as a Buck, he played half the season. He had three touchdown receptions. This year, he's already got three. You just knew if he stays healthy,
1: You know what you're getting.
0: Yeah.
1: He's the man.
0: You're getting a red zone threat of the first variety, and you're getting a guy that when he shows up and he plays, and when he shows up and when he practices, and you know how hurt he is because he's constantly battling this, that, or the other. It's usually a soft tissue injury. This time around, it's a rib injury. It electrifies the team. This is what Mike Evans had to say after his 7-catch, 113-yard receiving performance with a touchdown in Seattle to get the Niners to 5-0.
2: It's what I'm here for. You know, nothing's really promised in this game. And if you're available to play and go out there for your team and try to do your best to help get a win, I mean, that's what I'm going to do. And that's what a lot of guys on this team have been doing, you know, playing through injuries and, you know, putting it all out there.
0: And just in case you wonder if I'm just, you know, praising for the sake of praising. They're not the only Hall of Famers on this roster. There's one for sure on defense. His name's Fred Warner. And this is what he had to say about watching Mike Evans go about his work. You tell me if Evans's presence hasn't electrified this team in a way that is reminiscent of McCaffrey showing up in the middle of a season a few years ago.
3: Amazing. Just an aura. Just a walking aura. No, I mean, I can't help it. Like, I'm on the sideline watching him do crazy stuff. I'm like, we have Mike Evans. Like, I can't believe it. And he's unreal. He's unreal. He literally doesn't say anything. He just shows up every week and just works and then goes out there on Sunday and just dominates you.
0: A walking aura. Well, would you guys be upset if I asked you to refer to me as that around here? Just for the rest of the day?
4: You can't give yourself a nickname, but if it's...
0: Really?
4: If
0: it, Gotti.
4: Well,
0: right?
4: How's that going?
5: I tried to caution that, though, man.
4: Yeah, how's that going?
5: Listen.
4: Is just... walking aura better than absolute mutant?
0: Yes. I think so.
4: Okay.
0: Yeah, I think so. Although walking aura sounds like, you know, there is some zombies involved.
5: You know what?
0: But I'll tell you this. I'm sorry. But one thing that Mike Evans does talk, he may not talk during practice or amongst his teammates. He talks to other people.
5: Yeah.
0: This is the other thing, too.
4: He does.
0: Oh, my God. Trevon Diggs of the Seahawks. He's been around a while. It's not his first rodeo.
5: He's had success in this league.
0: They start barking at each other. And Evans, I think we've all seen the video, he flips Diggs around to look at the nameplate on the back of his jersey.
5: Like, who is you?
4: That's so disrespectful.
0: And Diggs then, you know,
5: punched him.
0: Contacted Evans.
5: Mushed him.
0: And to, that's what he did. Yeah. And kudos to officials for not flagging either guy for it. But this was Evans afterwards when asked about it.
2: I mean, I was blocking him until the whistle, and he said something like, I'm doing extra or something like that. And I didn't know that was him at first because I played against him a few times and we always been cool. You know, he was a good player. And, I honestly didn't know it was him because in the helmet, it's hard to tell sometimes. And, you know, we were talking trash. And, I think I like pushed him and then I was like, who are you? And I looked to make sure. I'm like, oh, it's Diggs. and then he mushed me. That should have been a penalty. But yeah, I mean, it is what it is.
0: It is what it is.
4: Like, oh, it's Diggs.
5: Diggs.
0: Well, two things. First of all, I know how this feels. This happened to me once.
5: Somebody mushed you?
0: Somebody mushed me. I could have mushed back the person who did what Evans did to Diggs to me.
5: Oh, what happened?
0: I don't know if you recall back in my Sports Center days, I used to do the Skip Carey impersonation a lot. I thought you were going. Announcer. It happened to me. The longtime announcer of the Braves, you know, who would sound like, you know, I haven't done it in a while, so you'll have to excuse me.
5: Give it a shot.
0: You'd sound like this. I haven't done Skip Carey in a long time. So I would just do Braves.
4: Riding a bike.
0: It's like riding a bike. I used to do Braves highlights on Sports Center in his voice, you know? Here's a 6-4-3 double play. Chipper Jones finishes it off.
5: You are on point.
0: And the good, bad, and the ugly is next on TBS. This is what I used to do. And I was told by folks who worked with Skip that he was aware of it.
5: Okay.
0: And kind of didn't like it. And they told him it's all in good fun. Because they knew me, and I actually, you know, I did Marv, I did other people.
5: That's not where you...
0: I'm not doing it to make fun of him, I just did it to have fun. But he didn't know. So I went up to him at the 1999 World Series between the Yankees and the Braves.
5: Hmm.
0: So I could face-to-face with him to tell him, hey, I'm a fan. And I walked up to him. I remember where we were in the old Yankee Stadium in the concourse. I walked up to him and told him that. I'm Rich Eisen from SportsCenter, and I do your voice, and I'm just telling you I do this out of respect. And I appreciate you. At which point, he grabs my press pass, which is hanging around my neck, to look at my name.
4: Oof.
0: And goes, oh, okay, thank you, and walked away. I saw that yesterday. I'm like, that is that. I took it as disrespect.
4: Yeah, so disrespectful.
0: Because he knew exactly who
6: right.
0: I was.
6: Like, the disrespect is real.
0: So, but I also wasn't wearing a face mask or anything. But the point of this ultimately is Seattle at San Francisco, week 12. And I don't know. I'm sure Fox protected that game out of the womb, Mikey. Because right now, that's on the Sunday of Thanksgiving weekend, which Ooh. Currently has on Sunday Night Football, Patriots at Chargers.
4: Ooh, flex.
0: I'm sure Fox protected that with flex. All of its life. I don't know, but that's...
4: that game, but
0: flex. And again, you know, listen, winnable games for both teams in between. Seattle had two moments that could have changed it. One is Jackson Smith and Jigba dropping a ball that he normally grabs. I mean, Brady screamed in the booth because I screamed at home because you're just expecting him to grab that and move up the field, if not for a score, because he is the king of catch and yak. Oh, he is so unbelievable. It was so jarring.
4: Yeah, stunning.
0: And I thought Cooper Kupp 1,000% got a first down when he leapt for the line again and was ruled shy, because take a look where he's this photograph that's perfect for it. We don't know where the ball's going out of bounds, but neither does the official behind the play who made the call like he was standing on top of the first down pylon. It's not optimum. It is not optimum, but the guy comes running from behind the play from out of bounds. He's not even looking down the line. To immediately say this is not a first down,
4: yeah, he was,
0: and it's like, can you get together with another official before you make that call? You could stand on the spot where you think it is made, the line again, yay or nay, and keep your foot down and get on your headset and say, help me out here. I think this is where it is, and I'm about to make this call, but before I make it, that it goes into the replay machine that you know is coming and it's going to wind up stand as calling potentially. Let's get it right.
4: Well, he was right.
0: You could say he was right, but he wasn't in a position to make whether that was a right call or not. You can't tell either on the replay if it's where it crosses the line from green to white, from the field of play to out of bounds. It's not like the end zone where you can go past it and it's around the world.
4: You didn't think it was obvious that Kupp was in the white when he stretched?
0: No way. I can't tell that. I thought it was a first down on the spot.
5: First down too.
4: Oh no. Oh, interesting.
5: Yeah.
0: But we're sitting at home with what we have, the best possible angle, but the guy who called it came running from behind the play.
5: I was shocked when he didn't get that, to be honest.
0: Oh my gosh. But you got to play better than the ref, which I say all the time. And it did lead to another pool report conversation with Mark Butterworth.
5: Oh,
0: yeah.
5: How's the missus?
0: Syrupy.
4: Sweet.
0: And again, I think in the future, they should treat first down markers like it's the goal line.
5: Yeah, just stretch.
0: Like, you know, if you get the ball and you reach
4: but
0: it.
4: But he was out of bounds when he stretched.
0: No, he was not. His feet were totally in bounds and he jumped.
4: The ball was out of bounds when he stretched.
0: You can't tell that from the angle.
4: Oh, I totally disagree. Wait, you think the Seahawks got jobbed here?
0: I do. And similarly to the way that Alabama got jobbed.
4: No, not even close to the same thing.
0: We can argue it, but the guy who's behind the play, how could that guy have the better? He's being blocked out where the ball's going across the line again.
4: Cup was clear.
0: He can't even tell
4: when he stretched.
0: The guy who made the call had as bad of an angle as maybe you did have at home.
4: Oh, I completely disagree.
0: Well, we'll just agree to disagree because we got to go to break. So much more to talk about. Packers, Bears when we come back.
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1: 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When I counsel patients from this seat, it's not just because I'm afraid to call out what I see. I'm sorry. I've just been around the block, and I know a September record is not indicative of your January record being awful. Just isn't. There's a lot of football to be played. When the Packers lost on that Monday nighter at home against Atlanta, it was a brutal home opener in front of the Lambeau Field crowd. Then they go to Tampa, and they did not lose to Jalen Daniels, but they came awful close. Pour one out for the Packer fan that wants to get rid of Matt LaFleur. Because the next time he showed up in Lambeau Field against the Bears, and the Bears were favored with a backup quarterback, as Seth Rollins smugly pointed out on our Friday show, and this was supposed to go the other way. And instead, the Packers crushed them. I mean, smoked them. Handed Ben Johnson his worst loss as a Bears coach since his first road game in division when the Lions put a 50-burger on him. So that's also a perfect indication of this is not a season-long problem for the Bears, because they were 0-2, and ever since then, they've been nothing short of consistently terrific, but not with Tyson Bagent. Not on this day, beautiful day in Green Bay. And it makes you think Matt LaFleur was making a point similar to Hans Gruber telling his people to hit the car again. Hit it again. It's like he was telling that to Jordan Love. Hit Christian Watson again. Hit Matthew Golden again. Go up top again. Keep it going. Largest win against the Bears since 2014. How about them apples? In a quick moment with Ben Johnson. But he had this to say after the game.
2: I think it's more for the fan base and everything. Like, I love the excitement around the rivalry and all that. And certainly, it weighs in the back of your mind how last season ended a little bit. And but it's still about us and what we do moving forward and how we come in and how we prepare and the product that we put out on the field.
1: Yeah, it's not about me and Ben. It's just me keeping on throwing over and over and over again because they couldn't stop it.
3: He says behind his smirk.
1: That's the way to do it. High road. Let your score. That's his way of saying scoreboard.
3: Oh, yeah.
1: And they're 3-2. They're 3-2. Right behind the Vikings.
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10: 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Marcus Spears here on the Rich Eisen Show. Good to see you, Marcus. How are you, sir?
14: Rick, what's up, man? I apologize for not being there today. You know, I want to be there while I'm in L.A., but I got some important family business, good stuff, but I got some.

0: stuff going on.
1: That's no problem. Let's just call it what it is. I mean, you may be from, you know, Texas by way of Louisiana. But today you're a true Los Angelino. You didn't want to drive in the rain. That's it.
0: No.
1: If it's raining, you don't get behind the wheel of a car. You might actually show up late to the game.
0: Well, Rich, I wasn't driving anyway, bro.
1: Oh, I'm so sorry. But I know it had to be something important because you love our green room stuff. You're a fan.
0: The worst part of the day is not getting the snacks.
1: It's funny. And I'll say this, I don't care. But, you know, I worked with Dan Orlovsky and Mina Kimes yesterday on NFL Network. Orlovsky said, called you bougie that you like things, you know, highfalutin, although I'm using that word. He did use the word bougie and said that you did talk about how nice it is coming here to this studio. I greatly appreciate that word of mouth, Mark.
0: It's one of my favorite studios I've ever been to. Real talk. The green room is amazing, but also I told you this, walking through and seeing like the history and the people that's been there is cool too.
1: I appreciate that.
0: It was my first like feeling of being on a late night talk show. It was just during the day.
1: I will take that, sir. All right. So let's jump into it right now. Which locker room was it worse to be in, you think, yesterday? Eagles or Commanders?
0: Commanders. 100%. Like to not give yourself a chance to win the game with a field goal that most NFL kickers can make. Now that's not guaranteed, but just the operation and not even giving yourself an opportunity to win. I mean, you still have variables in that Eagles game where it's like, all right, get the dude on the ground or all of those things, even though that shouldn't have ended that way. But to beat the Washington Commanders and to rewatch one all of the time run off the clock, to rewatch you not be able to get a snap off to ground the ball to get yourself an opportunity to get a field goal. And then the lack of awareness. I mean, look, I know this is on Dan Quinn and the coaching staff 100%. But, man, everybody on that field been playing football at least 10 years. And for Jaden Daniels not to recognize that, for an offensive lineman or a wide receiver or a running back out there not to recognize, like, yo, man, we got to get the ball. We got to get the clock stopped to kick a field goal to win the game. Well, and we're in position.
1: But the minute that Daniels didn't clock it or throw it out of bounds, it was finished. There was no – it was over. And I don't think it was because the Commanders didn't get back in, they were lollygagging back. That should never have happened.
0: It may have been over. But if you look at after that play with Jaden Daniels, at least simulates you in a hurry. The offensive lineman behind the scrum was getting up. I think it was the center was getting up like, oh, we got all the time in the world to win the game. And it's inexcusable as a player in that moment. Or it's 11 of us out there. It's 11. Like somebody needs to say, yo, man, we going to run out of time and have a tie if we don't get the ball grounded and get a field goal. Like, I blame Dan Quinn. I blame the offensive staff. I blame whatever communication was going on with Jaden Daniels in that scenario. But, Rich, come on, man.
1: What do you think happened? Because to a man, you know, they all took responsibility for it. You know, we read a couple offensive linemen saying in the huddle, they talked about there's no timeouts left. What, based on your, you know, experience, knowledge, being in huddles, what do you think happened?
0: That's what's so frustrating. Like, I don't know what the mindset was for 11 guys, Rich. Like, I mean, you know how many people had to mess this up for this to turn out this way? I don't know if they thought they had more time. I don't know if they just miscalculated the whole situation. I don't know what it, like, man, we played peewee football, and you know, to get another play, the clock has to stop. I mean, regardless of what the play was going to be, whether you're down four or whether you're down or you tied and you can go in, we know we need another play. Before Jaden makes the awful decision not to throw the ball out of bounds.
1: Right.
0: We know we need another down in order to kick a field goal before that play happened. So I don't know. I don't like this is literally for me. There is no excuse. Marcus. There is no excuse for all of it leading up to that point, but also getting to that point and the lack of urgency. Like nobody realized in that small amount of time that maybe everybody need to be sprinting and we at least try to get to the line of scrimmage and get the ball down. No, like that part for me is the worst as far as anything. Like you run the play like you got all the time in the world. And in that time, nobody recognized, hey, we about to run out of time. Let's hurry up and down the ball. Man, listen, dude, I've seen a lot in football. I've seen a lot of dumb calls, a lot of dumb stuff by coaches and players. But this one, I mean, this one is crazy, bro. This one is inexcusable. And Dan Quinn's job is probably gone because of it.
1: You think so? When? When? You don't think? Rest of the season could play out in a way that?
0: Well, it's gonna have to be a phenomenal run, Rich. Mm. Like I think we at a point now where it's gonna have to be the type of run where you literally rip off 9-10 wins and you potentially get into the playoffs and Jaden plays out of his mind. Look, I always acknowledge. Cause I love DQ. Like, I think he's a great dude. I think he's a really good leader. Mm-hmm. But these unfortunate situations is why coaches get fired. These decisions, all of the, like, what, if I'm gonna ask you this question, Rich, you know, we like to play this game.
1: Yes, sir.
0: Right? Mm-hmm. I'm gonna ask you this question. Where is the momentum for the Commanders right now? If you had to point to one thing that's looking up for the Washington Commanders that you could project either next year or the year after that, what area of this football team do you feel like outside of Jaden Daniels maybe returning to rookie season Jaden Daniels?
1: Right. Well, that's the most important thing, though. Without that, then there really is nothing, you know. And Sonny Styles, I think he's a kid that you could build around. I'm biased. I think Mike Sanders still on the back end is pretty darn special.
0: Yep.
1: So, you know, and that was kind of leads to my last question for you on this is who's the best team? Who's going to win the NFC East here? What do you think? Is it the Giants at 3-1-1, or you think the Eagles pull it together, or your Cowboys can start playing defense in a manner where you're not talking about somebody apparently getting fired for telling Dak that the performance was embarrassing?
0: I probably have more confidence in the Eagles. Because the past 2 weeks, the Eagles defense has played pretty well.
1: Jalen Carter was out of his mind in London.
0: Oh, he was. You could make an argument outside of what Drake May did and Jordan Love that he was the best player in football for the weekend. I don't have, and I know it's, look, offense is always going to get the nod, but the impact that Jalen Carter had on that game, just think if they recover both of those sack fumbles. Right. But outside of that, you go to the Rams game. That defensively, they did a phenomenal job against the Rams as well. You know, they have two losses now that could be wins, and we've seen them look awful on offense. I think that's why people are like, man. But they played that game without Devontae. They played that game without Saquon. I know the offensive line is reshuffling and all of that. I get it. Dallas defense looks unfixable because I was talking about scheme. Rich, we talked about it. I was talking about scheme. They got to learn it. Bro, there's no the effort on defense. The ability to just say, hey, man, regardless of if we're wrong, we're going to be wrong 100 miles an hour. They can't cover anybody right now. And, man, zone defense is bad. No pass rush. People running. I mean, look, Tampa, I didn't know who the quarterback was before the game, Rich. I'm just being honest. And I do this for a living. Did not know who he was. And shout out to that young man, Jalen. Jalen, right?
1: Yes, sir. Yep.
0: But I don't have, like, once you put a performance like that together, like, I feel like Dallas is in either do or die, right? Like, this is the week that you got to get it corrected. There is no more, like, we're going to build and we're going to continue to get better even if we lose. This is the line of demarcation of can you go and run off? And defensively, I don't see it. When you think about the Giants, which I like a lot, and I know it sounds – It feels insensitive because we love We love Jameis. You just, can you bet on it? Like, can't, like, if you say you can bet on it, you lying. You lying. You lying to yourself and you lying to everybody else. Right? Like, so again, like, I know it's cliche to say that about Jameis, and I know it's like the popular thing. I'm not trying to be popular. If Jameis plays well, the Giants are the best team in the NFC East. If Jameis plays well, consistently, in Jameis' career, consistency has been the biggest issue. It ain't about talent and can he make the throws and is he a leader? None of that. None of that is the issue. The issue is Jameis going to cost you 4 or 5 games with his decision making and turning the football over? We can't answer that and say, no, he's not, because history has told us it is. Now, this may be a one in a lifetime situation where he don't go that route, but I'm just not going to bank on that. I'm still going Philly. I think their defensive unit has probably over the last 2 weeks been the best unit in the NFC East. I know Dallas put up points offensively, but they struggled 2 weeks ago early and often in that game as well. So it's a hard division to swallow, man, but I still go with Philly, as disastrous as it is right now, but that's where we are in this division right now. The whole division is a disaster.
1: Marcus Spears here on the Rich Eisen Show. So tell me if you think this is a fair statement or not. No matter how dynamic tonight's Monday night game is going to be, and I expect it to be, whoever wins, whoever even comes close to winning, still isn't the best team in the league because the 49ers are. You agree?
0: Didn't I tell you a couple weeks ago? Mm-hmm. We talked about it. That's the statement win too yesterday, because Seattle defense was playing out of their mind in a lot large part of that game, and we saw San Francisco's defense be the catalyst and come up with big play after big play and stop after stop. Seattle out there on defense making plays, sacking Purdy and taking the ball away and just doing what Seattle defense does. And for them to come out of that game with a win, and you like the Mike Evans thing, I talked about it, man. Debo, hopefully he's okay, because I think he adds another element that's so hard to defend in this offense. But Mike Evans one-on-one is still Mike Evans. And I just couldn't believe they kept doing it. Like, that kid Joe shouldn't have ever been in that situation. And I give Mike McDonald a lot of credit. And he's one of the best minds, brightest minds, one of the best coaches in the NFL. And we not gonna throw a funeral, because it was a close game and Seattle had opportunities as well. But, man, I'm telling you, like, the 49ers, we talked about it on your show, Rich. Injuries is the only thing that I see derailing this team. And they won 13 games last year with a lot of injuries.
1: Yep, they sure did.
0: So they are the best team in football to me right now. One, because Brock Purdy's playing out of his mind. Two, the element that Mike Evans has brought when he just needs to have somebody to look down there and be like, I'm throwing it to him. But more importantly, what Raheem has done with this defense. And Dre Greenlaw didn't play majority of that game yesterday. He makes a huge difference. Now, you got to be smarter. And he's had some of his history tells you that he may make some of those crazy, idiotic choices throughout games. But when he's on the field with Fred Warner, and now that they starting to pass rush a little bit, Bosa is not even back yet. San Francisco a problem, dude. And I saw it a couple weeks ago, but I was reserved because I didn't know what we would see from Seattle, what we would see from L.A. The Rams got a shot at it because Miles is not there. AD is not there. They haven't played together yet. Puka just getting back a week ago. It's crowded at the top for this division between them three teams, man.
1: Have you ever gone at it with an opponent verbally? You're talking smack, you're talking mess. Did you ever take your opponent, flip him around so you could see his nameplate on the back to see who you're talking to? You ever done that?
0: No. That was the aura that you have to do that to somebody. Trayvon Diggs has been a Pro Bowler in this league, and interceptions, and Mike was like, I don't even know who you are.
1: It's funny you use the word aura, Marcus, because Fred Warner referred to Mike Evans as walking aura.
0: walking hard. Rich, I promise you this, Rich. If somebody did that to me on the football field, it would go beyond the field. You're not going to do me like that, bro. That's
1: why we Chiron you at the bottom so everybody knows who you are.
0: I know, right? I know.
1: I don't want to mess.
0: He turned the man around and had to identify him to see if he was worthy enough to talk noise. Are you kidding me? Are you freaking kidding me, Mike? And then commits to have over 100 a TD and dominate the game in major. But that wasn't like a – that's a DB that's been really good in this league. He got a $100 million contract. And Mike spent Trayvon around like, bro, I don't even know who you are. Why are you talking to me? Let me identify you before I feel I need to respond.
1: What did the Ravens tell you about themselves last night, Marcus? What did the Ravens tell you?
0: Resilient team. I thought Atlanta was fine. But the Ravens, they're a serious football team. They working out some kinks still, but the playmakers are there. They featured Derrick Henry like they should have with Snoop Huntley. Snoop does a lot of things in that offense that Lamar is able to do. Lamar just does it, you know, sure. 10X. But you see Zay Flowers, you see, you know, I was so impressed. The most impressive thing to me about that game was in that last drive, how Snoop Huntley handled pressure.
1: He was great.
0: Got the ball out of his hands to Mark Andrews quick. Did what he needed to do with getting a few yards and getting down. He managed that last drive like a high-level professional quarterback, and he's had time there. The Ravens organization, with being able to keep him and Lamar Jackson together so the offense doesn't change philosophically a lot, I think it's one of the smarter things we've seen over the years in this league, is identifying that your backup can offer you some of the same sizzle that the starter does. And then Justice Hill breaks off a long run. The thing that I liked about the Ravens yesterday is Nnamdi Madubuike showed up, obviously Kyle with his interception. Defensively, they got some pass rush. Mike Green was the second-year guy, was really good last night, getting after Michael Penix as well. But what I liked about that was they didn't forget, and Rich, we've talked about it. I know you've talked about it on your show. I've talked about it on multiple shows. They didn't forget Derrick Henry played for him.
1: That's right.
0: And that's like, it's like Novocaine. Like, if eventually you're going to not have feeling anymore and just hand it to him and let him churn and churn and beat up on those tacklers until they decide we not going to hit him no more. And I thought Declan Dahl and Mentor did a phenomenal job not forgetting who their running back was.
1: No, I've got a few quick hitters for you before I let you go on the rest of your Monday. Marcus Spears here in his usual Monday spot on the Rich Eisen Show. Packers looked the best they've looked all year. The Lions defense, I understand, you know, a lot of people, well, it's Arizona. They still went into Arizona, and I know that they traded Marv, and I want to hit you on that in a moment. Yeah. But they still have some offensive weapons there, and their defense showed up. And for them to show up like that after Kelvin Shepard had a moment at a press conference this week that caused a lot of people, including this show, we were here going, I don't know if we should be saying stuff like that. His team backed it up. And then, you know, the Vikings keep on going at 5-0. The best team in that division is which? Who's going to win it all in that division, Marcus?
0: I'm going Minnesota. Obviously, that offense scares me at times. But I believe over time, the continuation of Justin Jefferson and them continuing to get that offense going and the run game, getting some help back in that run game as well. I think Minnesota right now, because and look, I mentioned offense, but it's because of Brian Flores. It's because of what that defense does to you throughout four quarters of a football game. They make you guess. They make you speed up. They make your quarterback think he's seeing something and he's really not. I don't know who can crack the code. Ben Johnson was doing it when he was in Detroit. Doesn't seem to work right now in Chicago. But we'll see. We'll see how this turns out. But right now, Minnesota to me, because defensively, I don't think you can go into a game with any level of comfort about your quarterback not getting hit upside the head or you turning the football over.
1: Yeah, they have a bye this week, and then they're home for Indianapolis before the month stretch that I think we'll be talking about. Quote unquote, for real.
0: For real.
1: There's a visit to Detroit, a Monday night home game against Buffalo. My goodness, you'll be ready for that one. At Green Bay, and then in, I believe that game is in Mexico City, San Francisco and Minnesota. Yeah. It is indeed in week 11. That's where I guess the rubber will meet the road there. I did mention just moments ago, the trade Marvin Harrison Jr. to the Texans, does that unlock him in a way that he gets unlocked because he's playing with his old college quarterback? Do you think that's the impetus now for the Texans to go on a run? What do you think?
0: Yeah, so this came to my mind, and I hate to be like a downer, all right? But this came to my mind. I love Nico Collins, but he's missed a lot of games. And I felt like bringing Marvin Harrison in is a boom, or you get a really solid wide receiver. I don't think he's a bust. I think he's going to complement that team really well. But when you don't have Nico for times that you've wanted to have him, I wonder if CJ felt like he still didn't have a big body guy that could make up for the loss of Nico. Remember last year in the playoffs, Nico Collins was out as well. And some of those hamstring issues that keep showing up. So, one, I think it was a good insurance policy. The flip side of that is, now, if you're putting both of these guys on opposite sides and Marvin Harrison finds his juice and Nico has his juice, best of luck to you trying to stop that. Because what it turns into then with a team that really is not super successful on the ground is you having to commit so many people to coverage because you don't want people one-on-one with both of those big body guys. Red area should be tremendous as well. I like the move a lot. I like it a lot. And I think for CJ, more importantly, it should be a message to him that we confident in what you've been doing, because CJ has been solid. He's been playing well. He's had some good games, really good games. So I like it as an organizational move, to be honest with you. I hope Marvin finds his stride, because if he finds his stride along with Nico Collins, brother, that's going to be a problem.
1: Well, where do you also stand, real quick, this story that came out locally in Arizona, I think it was the Arizona Republic, saying that when he got there first to Arizona, he wanted some $50,000, you know, virtual jugs gun machine that he had in Ohio State, and he wanted Arizona to buy it, and they basically said, come out of your pocket. And that's what started some sort of downward spiral. Do you have any opinion on that?
0: I mean, get the damn jugs machine. I don't.
1: Or you're paying the guy a salary.
0: I'm not talking about the organization.
1: That's what,
0: Marvin, get the jugs.
1: He did. He bought it himself. But that's being thrown out there as like Arizona did him dirty off the spot.
0: That's stupid.
1: Okay. That's what I was telling you guys before the show.
0: I ain't never heard nobody say it. Well, hey, man, give me a jugs machine so I can be a better receiver. And we just drafted you and gave you millions of dollars.
2: Arizona makes people pay for their own food. Like, come on.
1: So
0: invest in your craft.
1: Okay. Right. What happens tonight? Your opinion about this evening, Marcus Spears, Bills, Rams, Monday Night Football. Let's go.
0: If James Cook is not the MVP of this game, Buffalo won't win.
1: Ooh. Okay.
0: Period. Like, I always worry when Josh gets into a high volume of passes. You were with Dan and Mina. I've been talking about this for years. I think when Josh can play a simple, on-time, in-rhythm football game and then use some of that Superman stuff that he has that nobody else seemingly can reach in the league when he gets going, I think that's when the Buffalo Bills are devastating. When he feels like he has to do that early and often, I get super nervous about this football team. The other thing is this, too. Joe Brady knows that. We can beat around the bush and talk about, because we all love Josh. Josh is a great quarterback. He's done things in this league that are going to be historical. You worry about Josh when he gets high volume throwing the ball because he tends to throw it to the other team. And it's unfortunate. So if they can stay in that play action, let James Cook be explosive and create those opportunities for Josh to make back foot hand ball out of your hand throws, they got a real shot at this game tonight with the Rams. But I just don't want it to become Josh Allen got to be a Superman show, because I don't think the Rams right now can afford I don't think the Rams offensively have hit where they will be.
1: Mm-hmm.
0: And you, if you Buffalo, you hoping it's not tonight. So don't give them extra possessions and extra opportunities. And that's why I feel like James Cook got to be the MVP of this game.
1: Okay. Well, Brockman's going. He's a season ticket holder despite being a Patriot fan. So that's the way I'm going to ask you to leave because we're going to do overreaction Monday on a Tuesday on Tuesday's show. If the Rams beat the Bills, making him and, you know, a happy season ticket holder, it's a win-win for him because he gets to come on and say in an overreaction Monday on a Tuesday segment, the Patriots are the best team in the AFC East. What do I say in response, Marcus?
0: You tell him he's right based on what we've seen the last 2 weeks.
2: I knew I liked you, Marcus.
0: And, yep, appreciate it. I'm not one of those guys that need to be liked, but I definitely love it when somebody does. But Rich, I'll say this, man. The last 2 weeks for the New England Patriots feels like more of who they are. Because you remember when we talked about Drake May on his slide, it was all between the ears. That's what I told you. I said, this looks like a player that's locked up trying to do something that he's not. And maybe they worked on it in the offseason. And, you know, I want to try to be this type of quarterback. Go be Drake May, the quarterback. And coincidentally, because of his legs and the impact of him moving around, now wide receivers are open. Remember a year ago, 2 weeks ago, when we were talking about how receivers couldn't get open in New England and Josh McDaniels couldn't call plays, and some of that was his fault as well. Drake May is that type of player, though, that can make things easier for people around him. And they are doing a really good job right now as a football team of staying connected. And don't forget that this defense has been good since week one.
1: TJ, you want to send Marcus Spears on to his Monday? Is that what you just got him here to say?
3: So I do. I just had a quick question for you, and I wonder if you've heard about this. Have Duke and Theo got any run lately?
0: Huh?
3: Have Duke and Theo, have they gotten any playing time lately?
0: Duke and Theo have played. They sent more film of them playing and making a play. So, I was happy about that because, you know, we live in a time, man, where people would just be, you know... Sometimes the sensitivity is at an all time high, and you gotta be somebody you ain't. I wanted to see Duke and Theo playing. If nobody knows this reference, this
2: was two just kids, asking me about it.
1: Including the host of the program who handed it off to T.J. Jefferson. So feel free to clue us all
0: kids,
1: in. Yeah.
0: This was two kids that sent in a video for our segment on NFL Live called Bust It Up.
1: Mm-hmm.
0: And the video they sent, Rich, was of two kids on the sideline dancing. And I was like, cool, okay. But I asked this panel up there, do you think Duke and Theo got any run in the game? I want to see.
4: 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ESPN Honolulu. ESPN Honolulu's coverage of Major League Baseball postseason action is brought to you by Sports Stand Sporting Goods,